businessman in Chicago. With a lovely family, a wife, Anna, and their five beautiful children, four girls and one boy, their young and only son died of pneumonia in 1871. In that same year, much of their business was lost in the Great Chicago Fire. Yet God in His mercy, say mercy. God in His mercy and kindness allowed the business to flourish once again. On November 21st, 1873, the French ocean liner, the Ville du Havre, was crossing the Atlantic from the U.S. to Europe with 313 passengers on board. Among the passengers was Mrs. Spafford and their four daughters. Although Mr. Spafford had planned to go with his family, he found it necessary to stay in Chicago to help resolve an unexpected business matter. He told his wife he would join her and the children in Europe a few days later. About 4 days into the crossing of the Atlantic, the Ville du Havre collided with a powerful iron-hulled Scottish ship, the Loch Earn. Suddenly, all of those who were on board were in grave danger. Anna hurriedly brought her four children to the deck. She knelt there with Annie, Margaret Lee, Bessie, and Tanetta, and prayed that God would spare them if that could be His will, or to make them willing to endure whatever awaited them. Within approximately 12 minutes, the Ville du Havre slipped beneath the dark waters of the Atlantic, carrying with it 226 of the passengers, including all four of the Spafford daughters. A sailor rowing a small boat over a spot where the ship went down spotted a woman floating on a piece of the wreckage. It was Anna, still alive. He pulled her into the boat and they were picked up by another large vessel, which 9 days later landed in Cardiff, Wales. From there, she telegrammed her husband a message which read, "Saved alone, what shall I do?" Mr. Spafford later framed that telegram and placed it on his office wall. Another of the ship's survivors, a pastor, recalled Anna saying, "God gave me four daughters and one son, and now they have been taken away from me, and someday," say someday, "someday I will understand why." Mr. Spafford booked passage on the next available ship and left to join his grieving wife. With the ship about 4 days out, the captain called Spafford to his cabin and told him that they were about to approach the place where his children went down. A grieving father, recalling the tragedy, Spafford wrote, "It is well with my soul," while on this journey. The lyrics of that song, I told you that you were connected to it, because we sing it in churches. "It is well with my soul." And while we get a chance to enjoy the power that that song will bring to us as we worship God, many of us never knew how that was written. On the back of that ship, he writes, "When peace like a river attendeth my way, when sorrows like sea billows roll, whatever my lot, thou hast taught me to say, it is well with my soul." Over the next few years, Anna gave birth to three more children, one of which died at age four, again with pneumonia. And in August 1881, the Spaffords moved to Jerusalem, where not long after, Mr. Spafford died and is still buried in that city.
found among his treasured possessions was a telegram sent to his wife and this passage of scripture: "And the peace of God, which surpasses all understanding, shall keep your hearts and your minds through Christ Jesus." This is Philippians 4 and 7. Saints of God, I wanted to read that story to you because it's relative. I wanted to read that story to you not to dampen your weekend or come to bring doom, gloom, none of that. But I'm attempting to answer a question that some people run away from. Because it's one thing when you're standing on a pulpit and you are, you know, sure about the presence of the Holy Spirit and the articulation of your word as you've studied through your scriptures and your Hebrews and your Greek, and you present all of it. The hallelujahs and the amens give you the encouragement to continue. But take that and put it into the atmospheres at Columbine. Take that and put it into the atmospheres in Sandy Hook. Take that and put it into Charleston in the church, where individuals are shot at a Bible study inside of the church. And allow yourself as a pastor, as a minister, or individual who tries to seem to understand this gospel, begin to operate in those environments. To people who are wondering why, searching for the answer to it, because the tragedy is just so real. How do you win a soul in that environment? How do you encourage individuals to say that God is good in that environment? How do you do it? And when asked, and because, you know, if you don't really have a true intimate relationship with this type of situation, it is easy to default to Deuteronomy chapter 29 and 29. It's the catch-all that simply tells you the secret things, hallelujah, the secret things belong unto the Lord our God. It's easy to pacify somebody with that. Because the truth of the matter is, I don't even know the answer. I don't want to engage to what the answer may be, because I don't want you to think of me ill will. And somewhere along the line, I believe I'm supposed to defend God. Since God, I came to reshuffle our brain cells today. He doesn't need your defense. He needs your obedience. At the end of the day, God is not trying to defend himself according to any of these. And I wanted to go down a list, if you would, so that we can get to the answer for this one question that we try to stray away from time to time. Doesn't require Hebrew. Doesn't require Greek. No. It requires us touching base with the question of sovereignty. Say sovereignty. Sovereignty is challenged because we have a failed understanding of democracy. And we try to let democracy stand up against sovereignty. One doesn't match the other and never will. God can't do this to me. I know my rights. Hallelujah. Good luck with that. Because he's showing you that he is God. Let's journey into scripture, some scripture to prove this. I want you to turn your Bibles with me, if you would, to Isaiah chapter 46. I want you to see it for yourself. Isaiah chapter 46, we're going to begin at verse 3 through verse 5, and then we're going to drop down to verse 9 and 10. Isaiah chapter 46, verse 3. "Hearken unto me, O house of Jacob, and all the remnant of the house of Israel, which are born by me from the belly, which are carried from the womb. And even to your old age I am he, and even to your hairs will I carry you out, carry you. I have made and I will bear, even I will carry and will deliver you. To whom will you liken me and make me equal and compare me
that we may be like. Who's like him? That's the problem, and why it was so difficult to process sovereignty. Because we try to formulate a correlation between God and something else we know, or God and someone else we know. And there is none that you will ever know like God. Is there amen anywhere? None. In verses 9 and 10 of the very same scripture in Isaiah 46, he says this: remember the former things of old, for I am God and there is none else. I am God and there is none like me, declaring the end from the beginning, and from the ancient times the things that are not yet done, saying, my counsel shall stand, and I will do what? All my pleasure. All my pleasure. See, God is not looking for us to defend him, saints of God, concerning these tragedies that take place upon the earth. Many different examples will come down about why a thing happens, but I want to take it a step further in understanding the interdimensional principles that's involved in sovereignty. When he who is a sovereign God, not a God born from another God. I'm amazed sometimes of individuals who will give the credit to science for creation but blame God for destruction. How is that even possible? You never gave him credit for starting it, but you bash him when it falls apart. There's a word for that. It's called ignorance. It's a very expensive lesson. At the end of the day, let me explain something to you. This sovereign God, where there is no other, creates the very same earth that we're on and sets principles in order just by his word. Spoken into existence, he gave us a platform. And inside of the original platform, he gave us harmony. Say harmony. He allowed one thing to operate within the other. He caused it to move just how he instructed them to do it. Gravity holds the sun. And sometimes, depending on where you're located, you can feel the heat of the sun. But if it got just a little here closer, it'll burn the ground you stand on. Who is controlling that? At the end of the day, he put a harmony in the earth. A harmony. Inside this bottle is pure water, clean and purified. If I took the cap off and put a drop of ink inside this water, just one drop, the one drop alone is not, you know, is not capable of filling the whole bottle, but the one drop in this water doesn't taint part of the water. It taints the whole thing. Let me take it a step further. You're inside of a room, and to God be the glory, you're practicing good hygiene. Bless God, amen. And you're inside of the room, and everyone has different colliers, you know, the different smells and different colognes and perfumes or whatever it may be, may collide, but it's still a pleasant smell in the atmosphere. But let there be one. Let there be one that does not practice good hygiene or has not done it in months. Let them walk into the very same room that you are in. And while you may believe that the stench is on that individual alone, let them stay in that environment for a while. And the stench begins to consume the span and the area and circumference of where they're located. I'm using these as analogies to show you what happened to harmony. You see, harmony is that pleasant smell in the domain of the earth created by a sovereign God. But when you let sin in, when you let sin in, sin comes with a stench, saints of God.
And the stench is not just on the sinner. Let the sinner remain in the atmosphere for a duration of time. And the atmosphere, just like the water, just like the room, becomes vile. Sovereignty. We want to answer. You want to understand sovereignty? It's perfect. It's balanced. It's sure. It's foundation. It's true. Sovereignty. So you have that taking place inside of the earth to explain some of the anomalies that we may see. Because when she was designed by perfect hands. When she was designed by perfection and given perfection. She was that room with that sweet aroma set in place for man to exist in it. And then stench came. And because we choose not to follow the sovereign creator of the earth, stench remains. And stench and sovereignty ain't gonna ever mix. And so now you find resistance. Now you find a break in harmony. It will explain why you're seeing catastrophic anomalies taking place in the earth, because she was not originally designed this way. But we don't know the effects of sin, yet still we participate in it. We don't know the full effect of sin. You say to yourself, I am not a contributor to any of that. Are you or are you not? Huh. What is the difference about you coming in not practicing good hygiene in a room of individuals who do? Stay a while. Learn something. Sin has that level of impact. And everyone that I do without the atonement of Yeshua the Christ remains a stench in the room and contributes to the overall odor and impact. You want to ask yourself how much you're contributing to this? Let's take it down one more step. Good. Boy, that is relative. Good. How does a good God allow bad things to happen to good people? Well, let's quantify it. Who is good? How do you qualify a good person? Saints of God, you have to understand, we don't even have the ability to do that. We don't have the ability to do that. We wear this title such as good. But who qualifies us? I can't qualify you. You can't qualify me. Jesus knew that, even being the Son of God, God in the flesh, in Luke chapter 18 and verse 19, he says, why call me good? God in the flesh knows that, don't put that on me, even though I'm God in the flesh. Don't put that title on me. Don't bestow that on me. Only God is good. Right now I'm God with flesh on me, so I can't wear that title. But we allow ourselves to call each other good based on the interaction and the levels that we find ourselves. Funny. Let me go in deeper. See, because I don't sin like you. No. See, because if I sinned like you, you'll form a support group around me. See? Because I sin in the way that you sin, we could get along. Hallelujah. But let me sin differently to you when you become the Supreme Court. Let me sin a little bit differently to your sin, and you will become the Supreme Court over that. So how do we qualify each other as good? How is it being done? How is good being attached to anything? Because I can tell you this much. Good is a title that is bestowed. You cannot self-adorn it. And it can only be bestowed upon you by a sovereign God.
That's why Jesus knew to give us the instruction, don't call me good, not while I wear this flesh, because you're going to sin against me. And that corrupts the nature of good. It's the one drop of ink in the bottle of water. It's the stench of the person who hasn't practiced good hygiene in the room. I don't get a chance to call you good. The fact that I can condone, you know, the nice things that you do doesn't qualify you to be called good. And so this is beginning to dismantle the question. How does a good God, we know that he's good, how does a good God allow bad things to happen to good people? Ain't no good people. That's the real talk. You don't want to hear that? Some of you are probably bruised right now. Well, bless God, amen. At the end of the day, guess what? Ain't none of us good. That's why it's so ignorant to point fingers at each other. In the presence of Almighty God, we are striving for perfection. But good was bestowed upon Noah. He called Noah just and perfect. Noah didn't take that on for himself. He called Abraham friend. Abraham didn't put that on for himself. He continued to empower Job to be called blameless and perfect. Oh, Job. That's where we're going to discuss this matter of sovereignty. Job. The answer to it was always there. We don't have to take you to Deuteronomy chapter 29 to 29 to get out of the question. Because I don't need to defend God. Like I told you before, we just need to obey him. And at the end of the day, when I realize him as a sovereign God, processing what it is I'm seeing, processing what I'm dealing with, will become a little bit more realized. When I learn to respect, say respect. When I learn to honor, say honor. When I learn to reverence, say reverence. Sovereignty. It's easier for me to understand it that way. Because I tell you this much. If we can't grab a hold of what sovereignty is, try grabbing a hold of what sovereignty is not. Let that touch you deep in your spirit. If we cannot grab a hold of what sovereignty is unto God, try grabbing a hold of what it is not. It's that teacher in the class that's the authority. Oh, hallelujah. The teacher in the class is an authority figure in the class, and so most are likely to behave themselves. Take away the authority. Take away the authority and watch what happens. You want to understand what sovereignty represents? You want to question the way that he does it? Spafford couldn't question a thing. All of your children dead. What makes a man able to still say, when I don't have the answers and I don't know the way and I cannot seem to understand, still say it is well with my soul? Only the Holy Spirit can give me that type of utterance. Since God, I'm not telling you it's not good to plan. Scripture encourages you to do that. How can you build a house? You got a plan. But you have to include inside that plan the sovereign will of God. Because you see, Job planned. Oh yes, he did. Job planned. Job was in real estate. Job was in agriculture. Job really was the Elon Musk of his day. He had a lot going on. He was in control of a lot. So he was one of those profound leaders amongst his social network. Praised the Lord. Taught his children well. Kept his household. Did everything that would put him in a place to be respected of the Lord. Even though he wore flesh. Humbled himself under sovereignty. And sovereignty allowed evil. Process what it is I'm saying. Sovereignty allowed evil. Sovereignty
allowed evil to step in. Don't turn to it. I'm going to show it to you. Sovereignty allowed evil to step in. Oh, glory be to God. In 1 Samuel 2, verses 1 through 8, just a segue. 1 Samuel 2, 1 through 8. Hannah had been praying for a baby for a very long time. Hannah is Samuel's mother. He's been praying for a baby for a long time, and the husband has two wives, Hannah and Peninnah. Peninnah getting, you know, pregnant just by the wind blowing on her. And Hannah desiring the baby, and she can't have it. And crying out, Lord, please, Lord. Like I started out to tell you, please, Lord. Everyone else of us have had an encounter with saying that words, please, Lord. And she's crying, she's travailing. Even to the point that when Eli encounters her at the altar, he called her drunk and she wasn't. That's how she went, and that's how far her please, Lord, went. And 1 Samuel 2 and 1 and 8 says, in verse 2, there is none holy as the Lord, for there is none besides thee, neither is there any rock like our God. She goes down to verse 6 and says, the Lord killeth and make it alive. He bring it down to the grave and bring it up. The Lord make it poor and make it rich. He bring it low and lift it up. He raised up the poor out of the dust and lifted up the beggar out of the dunghill to set them among princes, to make them inherit the throne of glory. For the pillars of the earth are the Lord's, and he that set them upon the world. Saints of God, I want you to realize that God is in control of it all. He's in control of it all and is unashamed about the things that happen in the earth. He wants us to come to a point of realization, right, of what happens when you continue to promote disharmony. When you don't think you play a part. On the day of judgment, there are a lot of individuals that's going to have wide eyes like Simba. Because you thought you were walking in your lane, and Lord, I did this, and this I did, and this is what I did, and he's going to look at you. Believe you me, it is worth it to have a relationship with Ruach HaKodesh. It is very worth it for you to have a relationship with Ruach HaKodesh. This is why I implore you to be attached to ministries that teach you the word of God, not regurgitate behavioral doctrine. Because you need to understand, these mysteries are revealed to God's people, but it will remain mysteries to the ones who don't engage. It's the reason why I'm encouraging you every time to look into your own scriptures to prove everything that I am saying to you. Why? If the righteous scarcely makes it in. The righteous. I can't wear the title good because I can't adorn it myself. Neither can I let you put it on me. Neither can I put it on you. It has to be bestowed upon him. It's the reason in Genesis, after he created and saw and saw it was, he said it was good. And then righteousness is now birthed out of the sacrifice of the Son of God, who gave his own life. And as I adorn Christ and follow his word, I'm pushing through some situations in life. Sometimes I would tell you that it feels, if you would accept Christ one day and die the very next minute, that's a great life. Because if you need to live beyond that day, You encounter so many different challenges, so many unexplainable situations. You would recall, many of you who have aged or may know of him, I'm relatively close to the family by individuals who are connected and people who I know. This man was brought here by God, sent in a pivotal time to teach kingdom. To teach kingdom to individuals who were not able to conceptualize it.
He traveled all around the world. God continued to put him on different platforms to preach the kingdom. And he hailed from the beautiful islands of the Bahamas.

marriage with his wife. And there were other individuals in there. To be honest with you and to be open with you, to let you realize that this is a tangible situation, I question God. I know that all of us must meet the day when we have to transition out of this life. But Lord, why did it have to be so detrimental? Why did it have to be so tragic? Why would you take one who's been following after you, teaching your word wherever you sent him, and allow his plane to crash in this way? And the Lord answered me. Sheldon, would you put the plane crash over what my son gave? How did you know that I did not take them before that plane landed? You don't know what I do, because this is my will to do it. And so you can begin to embrace that sovereignty, all the things that you've already known of the 66 volumes inside of here that we're still navigating. Been preached for years, been handled by scholars and theologians alike. But even this is just God saying hi in comparison to the study of his sovereignty. This is the glossary, the introduction of a book in comparison to his sovereignty. So seek first the kingdom of heaven and all of its righteousness. Tell me when you're going to get done. Tell me, when do we have the time to question God's sovereignty when we don't even know God? We have a relative experience with him at the level of where we are right now, but we don't know him in his fullness. Who can? Please God for Hannah was one thing. Please God for those who were in the waiting room at the hospital is another thing. Please God for those who are witnessing, you know, tragedies happening is a different thing. How do we all know God? We don't. So this was a question for sovereignty. And Job, he lived the life. And incident after incident after incident within a small span of time caused Job to realize some things about it. He in the first instances, you've heard me say this before, he was strong enough to stand. The Lord give it, the Lord take it away. But then there was another hit, just like the Spaffords. There was another hit and another hit. And I might be talking to you right now in real time, where it seems like every single pillar that you put up, from pillar to post, is collapsing. And here I am to remind you of the sovereign God who tells the truth and will not lie, that will deliver you through his ways and means and take you to a greater dimension in the understanding of love. Not to pump you up. Not to even get you to just feel relaxed. I want you to exhale, yes, but at the same time, prepare to inhale again. Because as long as you have life, it is for his glory. As long as you have life, it is for his glory. His glory. And you may not understand how he's doing things. It's the reason why he is the potter. And we are the clay. The problem is the clay got too much to say. Trying to bring sovereignty down to the levels of democracy, where you have rights. No, you have the right to remain silent. You have the right to pick up your word and understand who the sovereign God really is. You have the right to be able to jump into it and acclaim Christ as your Lord and your Savior. You have the right to accept the salvation that he paid for on Calvary's cross. You have that right to be grafted in

to the army of the Lord, who he dispatches to go out and go tell amidst all the calamities that happen. To bring this to a close, I'd like for you to turn to Romans chapter 8. Paul got this. In Romans chapter 8, beginning at verse 28, Paul says, "And we know," say no. "And we know," we're not guessing, "and we know that some things," all things, no matter what they are, no matter how they come, no matter if I understand it or not, all things work together for good to them that love the Lord, to them who are called according to his purpose. Say grace. This Paul could only speak like this because of the experiences that he had. But you got to remember that Paul was standing on the side of the unbelievers at one time. And so to the unbeliever, while grace may sustain you, it is only in the accepting of Christ that grace will save you. To the unbeliever, say it again, while grace may sustain you, it is only till you accept Christ that grace will save you. It's different. It's not available for everyone. You don't get a chance to come into the room with your stench of unrepented sin and share in the blessings of the ones who do. No matter what you've been told, no matter what you've been taught, no matter what you called yourself good because you did something good today and didn't sin in the usual way, no matter what that is, do not confuse yourself or let the enemy lie to you to believe that that's going to be a blanket situation that falls upon you. Absolutely not. Paul got this. It's the reason why he's conveying this in this manner. For we know, say no, that all things work together to good to them that love God, to them who are called according to his purpose. If I am called according to his purpose, it is just that. Called according to his purpose. What is the purpose? And if I want everything that I encounter to work for my good, I have to be able to embrace sovereignty. Is there an amen? I have to be able to embrace sovereignty. Because I may go into a situation that I don't necessarily like. I may encounter a situation like the Spaffords, where your son dies and all four daughters die. But I still have the resolve inside of me, whether I know or not, to decree and declare into the atmosphere amidst my pain and struggle that it is well with my soul. Not just to say it. You can't pull that resolve from flesh, saints of God. You pull that resolve from the innermost part of your heart, where your mouth will speak the words of the living God, because you embrace sovereignty. You understood it. And then Paul continues in Romans 8 and 29, for whom he did foreknow, he did also predestinate to be conformed to the image of his son, that he might be the firstborn among many brethren. Moreover, whom he did predestinate, them he also called. And whom he called, he also justified. And whom he justified, them he also glorified. Do you understand the process between predestination, called, justified, and glorified? That process is a grueling one. It was grueling for Christ. What makes you and I believe that it's not going to be that for us? We resist it because we don't understand sovereignty. So we don't have the humility to place ourselves under subjection of his authority.
You say, I have my rights. Paul continues, what shall we say then to these things? If God be for us, who can be against us? He that spared not who? His own son. You want him to spare you when the tragedy comes. But let someone offend you, do you want him to spare them? How do we shuffle it? Because if you're making the decisions for how he is God, then he is no longer God, you are. That's why you have to learn how to embrace sovereignty. And Paul continues, he says, who shall lay anything to the charge of God's elect? It is God that justifieth. Verse 38. And I'll bring this down. Paul, after all of his experiences, the tragedies that he had seen and everything that he had encountered, suggest this. For I am persuaded. Listen here about persuasion. Persuasion takes knowing to a whole other level. Persuasion says you can't change my mind. Persuasion says you can come in with all of your different perspectives and opinions, all of your statements and everything that you can think to be factual, but you're not getting ready to sway me. I know too much. And I know not by the nature of his word alone, but by the interactions and the experiences. I know too much. For I am persuaded that neither death, nor life, nor angels, nor principalities, nor powers, nor things present, nor things to come. That's everything. Nor height, nor depth, nor any creature shall be able to separate us from the love of God, which is in Christ Jesus our Lord. Saints of God, it didn't require for me to go any further. I think what needed to be done right here has started a cycle inside of your lives if you're opening up yourself to understand the sovereignty of God. I think we come to a place in an impasse when we realize that no matter how we feel about it, it's not going to change these things. I think through this message you will come to realize with all the scriptures that has been given to you and the examples that has reinforced it, that it is God's will that runs this show. That no matter whether you planned and you laid it all well, that you went to college and you did this and you have more degrees than a thermometer, at the end of the day, when you lay it all out for your successful life, that it takes one moment to switch it all up. And depending on who you thanked, depending on who you gave the credit to for all of the success that you had laid out, at that particular point in the times of your loss, what is inside you will come to the surface. A loving God will allow loss to happen just so you can come to the realization before you're completely dead, so that you can correct it. That's why it comes. That's what it means for the good of them. All things for the good of them. That's what it means. Not just blessings where we celebrate and sing and have a wonderful time, but the minute that calamity comes, we take for the hills. No. Mr. Spafford and all of the greats inside of the Word of God, to include Noah, to include Shadrach, Meshach, and Abednego, who would rather get burnt up than to switch out. Caused Nebuchadnezzar to see the errors of his ways. You see, you can't begin to wear these titles if you can't stand in heat. They were permitting themselves to go to the grave for what they believed, whether they understood it or not. The question is, and I leave you with this, can you? Go with me in prayer. Father, in the precious name of Yeshua the Christ, we come right now, Lord God, and we thank you again for giving us an opportunity and an insight into your sovereignty. I pray that I did what you sent me to do today. I pray that the hearts and the minds of your people have been pressed and opened, oh God. I pray, Father, in the precious name of Yeshua, that you would hear our hearts of repentance from here in the local body, here in the studio audience, and from around the world.
You know what each individual is struggling with. You know what each individual is up against. And you being a sovereign God, you permit things to happen. You permit things to happen. Even as you discussed in the book of Amos chapter 3 and 6, you allow these things to happen, but good and evil. But Father, in the name of Jesus, we come right now, Lord Father, we ask that you condition our minds and hearts to remember that you are a sovereign, loving God, that you will not leave us nor forsake us. And while we can't understand how and why certain things take place, we can coin it against your sovereignty to know, Lord God, that you don't need defense nor excuse. You are God and God alone, and there is no one like you, Lord Father. And we thank you again today for the sovereign love that you give to us. Now, Father, empower us to go forward from beyond this day to tell your good news in the highways and the byways, oh God, and to fulfill the great commission. Charge us again to do what you called us to do. A blessing over the tithes and the offerings, to do what you called us to do. A blessing over our lives and the prosperity wherever we take our feet, Lord God. Let it be guided of you, Holy Spirit. We abandon these things that keep us shackled. We abandon these things that puts up walls between us. Allow us to be humble before you. And we remember, Lord God, to give you all the grace, the glory, and the honor for it. As we seal these on all prayers in the precious name of Yeshua the Christ, as we together say,

Hey, we are rounding the corner and wrapping up our series on Gifted. And I pray that you have enjoyed it thus far. And tonight is going to be, or today is going to be no different. We want you to take out your notepads, your iPads, and take really great notes as we address you on the topic, the power of a gift. Why do spiritual gifts actually matter, and why do gifts matter? 1 Corinthians 12, 14 to 31, I'm going to be braiding that with another scripture. But it reads, "For the body is not one member, but many. If the foot shall say, because I am not the hand, I am not of the body, is it therefore not of the body? And if the ear shall say, because I am not the eye, I am not of the body, is it therefore not of the body? If the whole body were an eye, where were the hearing? If the whole were hearing, where were the smelling? But now hath God set the members, every one of them, in the body as it hath pleased him. And if they were all one member, where were the body? But now are they many members, yet but one body. And the eye cannot say to the hand, I have no need of thee, nor again the head to the feet, I have no need of you. Nay, much more, these members of the body, which seem to be more feeble, are necessary. And those members of the body, which we think to be less honorable, upon these we bestow more abundant honor. And our uncomely parts have more abundant comeliness. For our comely parts have no need, but God hath tempered the body together, having given more abundant honor to that member which lacketh, that there should be no schisms in the body, but that the members should have the same care one for another. And whether one member suffer, all the members suffer with it, or one member be honored, all the members rejoice with it. Now ye are the body of Christ, and members in particular. And God hath set some in the church, first apostles, secondarily prophets, thirdly teachers, after that miracles, then gifts of healing, helps, governments, diversity of tongues. Are all apostles? Are all prophets? Are all teachers? Are all workers of miracles? Have all gifts of healing? Do all speak with tongues? Do all interpret? But covet earnestly the best gifts, and yet show I unto you a more excellent way." Again, 1 Corinthians 12 and says, "Now to each one the manifestation of the Spirit is given for the common good." So the power of a gift. Why does the whole topic matter, and why does it matter that you really understand your gift? So your spiritual gift matters because it is meant to benefit the body of Christ. In Romans 12, we learn that we are all members of the same body, just like a human body would not benefit by having all one body part and none of the other. And 1 Corinthians 12 really emphasizes that when it comes to the whole body. It doesn't make any sense to me for all of us to be eyes, or all of us to be ears, or all of us to be feet. It requires diversification of members to run it smoothly and to serve it well. And likewise, when it comes to the world and when it comes to the body of Christ, we need a diversity of gifts. So your gift actually matters. And your spiritual gifts provides the kind of diversity needed in both the local and global church. So think of an orchestra. When we think of the whole idea of diversity, an orchestra wouldn't work well if everyone showed up with the same instrument. It would cease to be an orchestra. Similarly, when it comes to the instrumentality of the Holy Spirit relative to gifts, if everyone has the same gifts, playing like the same kind of instrument, or single instrument orchestra playing the same note, people would lose interest eventually. And then you would lose the actual harmonization that makes music so beautiful. Likewise with gifts. Not all of us have the same gifts. Not all of us operate our gifts in the same way.
But spiritual gifts are not merely intended for personal gain or enjoyment, because it may give you personal gain and it will give you personal gain, but it's meant to be used for ministry, for providing benefits to others, for creating something that is pleasing to God himself, to propel God's plan for humanity through the advancement of his kingdom agenda here in the earth realm. So gifts advances God's agenda in the earth realm. It's just as simple as that. So God said to Abraham, and this is something that is telling, and it's really to give you a greater understanding that the whole purpose of the gift is not just advancing God's agenda in the earth realm, it's advancing God's agenda in the earth realm because God is interested in nations. He's interested in saving the whole world. He's not just interested in blessing the church. He's interested in blessing nations, for nations to maximize his potential. And we know that because of a conversation that God had with in Genesis chapter 18, verse 17 to 21, where he speaks to Abraham and it says, and the Lord said, "Shall I hide from Abraham the thing which I do, seeing that Abraham shall surely become a great and mighty nation, and all the nations of the earth shall be blessed in him?" So God is interested in nations. Contrary to what the average believer believes, that somehow God is not interested in nations, he is. Verse number 19 says, "For I know him that he will commend his children and his household after him, and they shall keep the way of the Lord to justice and judgment." And if there's ever a time where we need justice and judgment, it's now. And so your gifts are going to matter, because what bothers you about your nation, your community, your government, your ministry bothers God. And the Bible also says that the Lord may bring upon Abraham that which he has spoken of him. And the Lord said, "Because the cry of Sodom and Gomorrah is great, and because their sin is very grievous, I will go down now and see whether they have done altogether according to the cry of it, which is come unto me. And if not, I will know." And so God uses this man. He uses him to negotiate with heaven on behalf of a nation. It is not God's will that any man should perish, even though eventually we know that Sodom and Gomorrah was destroyed. But he placed a compassion in the heart of Abraham, and Abraham takes this gift of compassion, this gift of mercy, and he begins to negotiate on behalf of a nation. And so God is interested in a nation. Look at Genesis chapter 22, verse 15 to 18. "And the angel of the Lord called unto Abraham out of heaven the second time and said, By myself have I sworn, saith the Lord, for because thou hast done this thing, and has not withheld thy son, thy only son, that in blessing I will bless thee, and in multiplying I will multiply thy seed as the stars of heaven, and as the sand which is upon the seashore, and thy seed shall possess the gates of the enemies. And in thy seed shall all the nations of the earth be blessed, because thou hast obeyed the voice," or obeyed my voice. Look at what God said to Isaac, Genesis 26, 1-4. "And there was a famine in the land beside the first famine that was in the days of Abram. And Isaac went unto Abimelech, king of the Philistines, into Gerar. And the Lord appeared unto him and said, Go not down into Egypt, dwell in the land which I shall tell thee of. Sojourn in the land, and I will be with thee, and will bless thee. For unto thee and unto thy seed I will give all these countries, and I will perform the oath which I swear unto Abraham thy father, and I will make thy seed to multiply as the stars of heaven, and I will give unto thy seed all these countries, and in thy seed," watch this, "all the nations of the earth will be blessed." And so Isaac goes down there
God gives him the gift of an entrepreneur and wealth creation. And this is so important. When we talk about the gifts, we talk about an individual that is used by God to be a blessing. And so he gets the gift of an entrepreneur, the gift of wealth creation. God plants him in an environment. We talked about this in the element. So he's in this, in an environment that everyone is looking to justify their lack of success. But here you have the gifted Isaac, he's gifted in entrepreneurship and wealth creation. God plants him there. He sojourns in the land called Gerar and in the land of the Philistines. And we know that the Philistines caused a lot of hardship. They rejected him. They filled his wells. But God used his enemy. Remember, we talked about how God uses your enemies so that you can change. And God used his enemies to move him into a place where he came into millions. And I call him a millionaire. And it was because of his gift. So your gift is not just for you, to bless you. It's to bless the world. You are gifted to bless the world. And this is very important. I said it at the beginning, but I'm going to say it here as we bring this to an end. A kingdom and a country is only as strong and progressive and prosperous as its gifted people. As in the natural, so it is in the spiritual. Deuteronomy 28, 1 to 13 says, And it shall come to pass, if thou shalt hearken diligently unto the voice of the Lord your God, to observe and to do all the commandments which I command thee this day, the Lord shall set you on high above all nations of the earth, and all these blessings shall come upon you and overtake you if you will hearken to the voice of our Lord. And so this is very important because God talks about how he's going to bless you and how he's going to promote you and how your business is going to be solid. He's going to bless the works of your hands. And this is because now we are coming into a place where we can associate giftings, the honing of a gift, with wealth, with influence, with promotion, with advancement, with affluence, and we can see a direct correlation there. Now, in the documentary, The Man Who Built America, it is highlighted where there were five gifted people that took United States of America from just being a nation in the world to being a superpower nation. And we see something similar with that with Joseph. We see it with Daniel. These individuals use their gifts, and we see these nations becoming superpower nations because they were planted in that particular nation. And so the man who built America, we see how God set the United States of America above every nation. In as he promised, and he promised in the book of Deuteronomy 28, we read that verses 1 to 14, and I only read the first two verses. But a nation is only as gifted, or a nation is only as progressive and prosperous and powerful as its gifted people. And so you have a spotlight that is shunned. And we talk about it. We read their biographies. We read their histories. And we have this mini series that shines a spotlight on these influential builders and dreamers and believers whose feats really transformed the United States of America, a nation that was decaying from the inside out after the Civil War. And we were in the midst of one of our greatest economic and technological advancements at that particular time, because the superpower was in fact Great Britain. And Great Britain was fighting the Boer War, and they gave United States of America the opportunity to use the Navy to protect the oceans. And they should have never given up that power, because the United States of America has not given back that power. And so it's during these seasons of warfare, there was the Civil War, there was conflict in the United States of America, and then there was the Boer War that was being fought. This is at the turn of the century. And so I'm building a case for anyone that's involved in spiritual warfare.
Spiritual warfare has to be tempered by innovation. You can't just fight, and use up all your resources, and there's no innovation that is going on. And so the man who built America, Great Britain, was using up all of its resources. It had stopped innovating, and it had started in warfare. And then here you have United States of America. We're fresh out of the womb. We're just struggling to find ourselves. We're just learning how to crawl. We're not even walking as a nation, but we're learning how to crawl. And God plants these gifted men, and they begin to build through innovation. So you had Cornelius Vanderbilt, John D. Rockefeller, Andrew Carnegie, J.P. Morgan, and Henry Ford. You have all these people. So Cornelius is pushing United States of America. He's building his wealth through railroad and shipping, and is using his gifts. And then, you know, you had the Vanderbilt at that particular time. He was one of the richest Americans in history. His wealth is so profound, and he used his wealth to build Vanderbilt University in Nashville, Tennessee. So he's advancing United States of America again. Then you had not only Cornelius Vanderbilt, just a brilliant man, you know, that's working his father's business, and then he goes on in New York, and you know, he's just expanding the nation's transportation infrastructure. He's contributing to a transformation of the very geography of the United States of America. He's one that embraced new technology and new forms of business organizations. And you know, the more you read about Mr. Vanderbilt, you could see how he contributed to what really defined United States of America and how we operate in the 21st century. I can go on and on, but he used his gifts, and you know, contemporaries often hated him or even feared Mr. Vanderbilt because they considered him this unmannered brute. But even though he was somewhat of a rascal, but yet he was honorable, he was shrewd, he was working, and he used his gifts, and he pushed humanity forward. And then there's Andrew Carnegie. He used his gifts. He became a philanthropist as well. And he gave away $350 million dollars. And that's a whole lot. That's a vast percentage of the GDP of the then GDP and GDP of United States America. I mean, it was a high percentage. And he gave to charities, he gave to universities, and he gave away approximately 90% of his fortune. And I'm only building this as I go on to talk about how God is interested in nations, and a nation is only as strong as its gifted people. And I'm using people like Carnegie, and he built Pittsburgh Carnegie Steel Company, and John D. Rockefeller, and how Carnegie built Carnegie Hall, the Peace Palace, Carnegie Corporation, the Carnegie Endowment, the Carnegie Institute for Science, the Carnegie Trust for Universities of Scotland, the Carnegie Hero Fund, the Carnegie Mellon University. And I'm just building my case, because a lot of times when we read the histories and biographies of these great individuals that we admire, we don't see how their gifts actually now not only built and help the country, and I'm specifically talking about United States of America, to progress and to grow and to thrive, but they gave back, and their legacy, they're still giving back. And there are many believers who benefited from scholarships from these individuals that are long since dead, and then these believers go on to advance the kingdom. And so there's Henry Ford. I mean, you know, he was a business magnate. We're still driving Ford cars.
He was the one that came up with the mass production, and he just changed industry altogether. J.P. Morgan, individuals, the great financier, the one who made Wall Street. Who lived in the golden age and did what he had to do. And these are gifted individuals. So my point is just to practicalize something that God said to Isaac and Jacob and Abraham, that I'm going to bless you because I know you're going to bless nations. And that's why gifting is important. The power of the gift is given to you to bless your family, to bless your community, to bless your nation, you know. So a lot of times we discard the relevance of our gift because we are belittling ourselves. And it's just like God said to Jeremiah, don't talk about yourself in that manner. And so you may not be doing these really big things like the Carnegies and the Rockefellers and the Fords, but you never discount your contribution in terms of gifts. You've got to stop putting yourselves down, stop belittling yourself. Stop talking about, well, I can only do this. Colonel Sanders could only fry chicken. Famous Amos could only bake cookies. But look at the industry that they contributed to and the number of people that they hired. Gifts. Gifts enrich the individual, but they also enrich the world. Gifts are given by God and should be appreciated for their value. Proverbs 17 and 8 says, a gift is a precious stone in the eyes of him that hath it. Whithersoever it turneth, it prospers. So gifts are not only to prosper nations, gifts are to prosper you as well. Everyone is given a gift, and they're giving gifts at conception, but there's also spiritual gifts. And God anoints you in the area of your giftedness. Proverbs 21:20, there is a treasure to be desired, an oil in the dwelling of the wise, but a foolish man spendeth it all up. So God is going to anoint you in the area of your gifts. God said, Paul said to Timothy, 1 Timothy 4:14, do not neglect the spiritual gift within you, which was bestowed on you through the prophetic utterance with the laying of hands by the presbytery. So a lot of us are neglecting our gifts, and God is saying, don't neglect it. Don't discount it. Value the gift. Your gifts can be used for goodwill, or it could be used for evil. And we see that where there are people that use their gifts, like Hitler, who used the gift of influence for evil. And then you see Martin Luther King using their gift for good. Or you see Winston Churchill using his gift of gab for good. Gifts are not only given to enrich the world, they are given to enrich your life as well. Ecclesiastes 5:19. Furthermore, as for every man to whom God has given riches and wealth, he has also empowered him to eat from them and to receive his reward and rejoice in his labor. This is the gift of God. So it's meant to enrich your life as well. Gifts are negotiation tools. Proverbs 21:14, a gift in secret pacifieth anger, and a reward in the bosom strong wrath. Gifts release the law of obligation. The Bible said, give and it shall be given you, a good measure, pressed down, shaken together, running over shall man give unto your bosom. Exodus 23:8 says, and thou shalt take no gift, for the gift blindeth the wise and perverteth the words of the righteous. So you've got to be careful how you receive gifts and who you receive gifts from, and make sure there's no hidden agenda. Deuteronomy 15:6, for the Lord thy God blesseth thee as he promised thee, and thou shalt land unto many nations, but thou shalt not borrow. Thou shalt reign over many nations, but they shall not reign over you. So when you loan your gifts to advance a nation, that nation is obligated to bless you with abundance. Give and it shall be given you. The Bible said, Deuteronomy 28:12, the Lord shall open up his good treasure, the heaven to give the rain unto the land in his season, and to bless all the works of your hand, and thou shalt land unto many nations, and thou shalt not borrow. So whenever you land,
given and shall be given you, that nation is obligated to give back to you. And so this is very important. So whenever you're in a secular job and you're working and you're thinking, well, you know, I want to leave this and go into full-time ministry, if you're lending your gift and the gift is advancing a nation, that nation is obligated to bless you. There's an obligation. And then if you have international businesses that are blessing a nation and advancing the nation, or even a ministry that is advancing and raising up individuals and influencing other people to use their gifts, then that nation is obligatory to you. Gifts cannot be destroyed by failure. So I'm thinking about Abraham Lincoln. When he was young and he entered the war, he entered as a captain, but he came back as a private. So he had his failure, but look what happened. He used his gift and he becomes president of the United States of America. Lucille Ball, I mean, you know, she had the iconic show, I Love Lucy. She was considered a failed actress and she was a B-list actress, so much so that her drama instructor urged her to try another profession. I'm glad that she didn't listen. Babe Ruth, his home record, was 714 home runs during his career, but he still had a total of 1,330 strikeouts. So, you know, you can't look at your failures to determine whether you're good, you're gifted or not. Bill Gates, he left Harvard University. He started a business with Paul Allen called Trefo Data, and it was a flop. But it's a good thing that he did not let that deter him. He used his gift, and then he started Microsoft, and the rest is history. Thomas Edison, they interviewed him and asked him, how do you feel about failing to create the light bulb over 10,000 times, and some people say 1,000 times. But before he even got there, he worked at Weston House, and they fired him because he spilled some acid that ate up the entire floor, and they fired him. But when they interviewed him, he said, look, I have not failed. I've found 10,000 ways that don't work. And I love that. So you've got to change your mind about failure and don't think that you're not gifted because you fail at the first time. Gifts can be wasted. And you have to make sure that you're not wasting your gifts and wasting the talent that God has given you. Gifts are amazing tools that can increase the perceived value of your personal brand. The scripture says in Proverbs 19:6, many will entreat the favor of the prince, and every man is a friend to him that giveth gifts. They have the power to, your gifts have the power to endear people to you, have the power to open doors for you. Your gifts have the power to create impressive networks where people want to network with you. Your gifts have the ability to increase a demand for your expertise or your service. 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People buy Apple products because of Steve Jobs and because he was so gifted. And then, you know, it influenced the brand. And from the brand, everybody wanted to buy from Steve Jobs. And I thought that was so exciting because it was Steve Jobs' gift that influenced the company, and then the company was able to sell the products because of Steve Jobs. But then think of people who get celebrity endorsements, and they feel as if they're gifted, but they may be gifted only in the area of influence, and they're a celebrity influencer. And I pray that God will give you celebrity status. And so gifts, honing your gift is the key to personal wealth creation. So you don't want to waste your gift. A gift is a precious stone in the eyes of him that hath it. Whithersoever it turneth, it prospers. And then the Bible said a gift, this is Proverbs 18:16, a man's gift makes room for him and brings him
before great man. So pay attention to your gift. You can see this in Daniel chapter 5, verse 12 and 16, where Daniel was recognized as a gift, and they gave him so much wealth, and they promoted him, and the rest is history. Gifts should be used to enhance, cultivate, and bless others. So it's not just for you, but enhance and bless others. So when you look at how people use their gift, 1 Peter 4 and 10 says, as every man hath received the gift, even so minister the same one to another as a good steward of the manifold grace of God. So Steve Jobs was gifted in technology. Mark Zuckerberg was gifted in social connectivity. Oprah Winfrey has the gift of gab. Colonel Sanders was gifted in fried chicken. David was gifted in warfare strategy. Pythagoras was gifted in mathematics. Walt Disney was gifted in entertainment. Amelia Earhart was gifted flying airplanes solo. Wright Brothers was gifted in creating airplanes. Albert Einstein gifted in quantum physics. Mahalia Jackson gifted in song. Shakespeare gifted to write plays. Bishop T.D. Jakes is gifted to empower women. Joel Osteen is gifted in discipleship. Dr. Martin Luther King was gifted to move a nation, to take action in healing the nation of segregation. Noah was multi-gifted. He was gifted in construction, navigation, cartography, zoology, ecology. Mozart was gifted in scoring symphonies. And when I looked at these individuals, they all impacted their industry. They all moved their industry forward. But these are people, a lot of them are contemporary and historical. But when I look at the Bible, I can see nothing but gifted people. I see Abishai, he was gifted military officer. Abraham, he was a gifted shepherd and then a billionaire. Adam was a gifted CEO and zoologist. Ahithophel was a gifted government consultant. Amos was a gifted prophet. Moses was gifted in geopolitics, negotiation. He was a gifted lawyer. He was an emancipator. He was a policymaker. Esther was a gifted negotiator and emancipator. Daniel was a gifted polyglot. He could speak many languages. He had dream interpretation, intellect, politics, advisory, consulting. David, he was a soldier, a musician. There's Elijah, he was a provost of a university, gifted educator. Rahab was gifted in manufacturing. Eve was a gifted designer. Ezekiel was gifted prophet and pantomimist. Gideon was a gifted innovator and a judge. Habakkuk was a gifted musician and a prophet. Hannah was gifted at homemaking. Hosea was a gifted prophet. Isaiah was a gifted prophet. The disciples were gifted businessmen. Jesus was gifted in all areas. He was gifted in communication technology, social reconstruction, community development, geopolitics, preaching, miracle working, human development, leadership, business, politics, spirituality. He was just multi-gifted, multi-talented. And I could talk about John Marks, who ended up being an author. I could talk about Jacobet, a gifted parent, raising Moses, Miriam, Aaron. I could talk about John the Baptist. He was a gifted leader, a gifted motivational speaker. I could talk about Jonah. He was gifted political pundit. I could talk about Jonathan. He was gifted in emotional intelligence. Luke was a gifted in medicine. Jacob was gifted as a biotechnician. Mary was a gifted homemaker. Mary Magdalene was gifted in PR, brand evangelism. Rahab was a gifted manufacturer. Miriam was a gifted dancer. Elijah was gifted in healthcare and healthcare technologies. I could go on. Afnah was a gifted judge. Paul was a gifted intellect, debater, apologist, writer, businessman. He owned his own construction company. Peter, of course, he had the gift of gab. Rebecca was a gifted homemaker, Samson. And I can go on and on and on and on and talk about all the gifted people in scriptures, ones that you didn't think about, ones that we never thought about, but your gift is there to bless nations, is there to bless other people. When you think of David as a gifted individual, his music blessed Saul. When you think of Joseph as a gifted individual, his gift blessed the economy of Israel. When you think of Deborah, her gift of
strategy blessed Israel's military. When you think of Solomon, Solomon's gift of wisdom blessed a nation. When you think of Proverbs 31, woman, her gift blessed her family, her husband's career and his advancement, his reputation, everything, how she influenced industries. So your gifts really matter. God uses not only your gifts, he uses your intellect as well. And to be an intellect, you never should let people make you feel bad about being an intellectual. We've got human intellect that God often uses, even God displays his brilliance, and so should you. You are gifted with intelligence, from Moses to David to Daniel. These were all individuals that had this amazing intellect. And those of you that have intellect, we could look at even spiritual individuals like Augustine, Thomas Aquinas, Martin Luther, John Calvin, John and Charles Wesley, Charles Finney, Clyde Staple Lewis. These are all generals, but they had intellect, and God used them, and God is going to use your intellect too. Gifts open doors. Gifts can be used to not only network with people, but they can be used to advance ministries, to advance goals, objectives, to bless your family, to bless industries, to bless yourself. And there's one thing that I have to say, your gift has to be cultivated. It has to be honed. It has to be refined. And we said that at the end of the day, that God is the gift giver, and he gives all of us gifts. And I want to end on this high note in 1 Timothy chapter 4, verse 14 to 16. Neglect not the gift that is in thee, which was given thee by prophecy, with the laying on of hands and presbytery. Meditate upon these things. Give yourself wholly to them, that they profiting may appear to all. Take heed unto yourself and unto the doctrine. Continue in them, for in doing this thou shalt both save thyself and them that hear thee. In conclusion, 2 Timothy 1 and 6, wherefore I put thee in remembrance, that thou stir up the gift of God which is in thee by the putting on of hands. I want to speak blessings over you, and I pray that this has been an amazing journey. It's been amazing to me, and I look forward to hearing your testimonies of how God exposed to you how gifted you really are, and how you're using your gift to be a blessing to your family, your community, being a blessing to your industry, and being a blessing to this world. God bless you until we meet again. Our Father and our God, we thank you as we pronounce a benediction over this time, that you would continue to work in us both to will and to do of good pleasure. For thine is the kingdom, the power, and the glory, forever and ever. Amen. I activate that gift in you.

0: The Book of Matthew continued. The Pharisees and Sadducees came to Jesus and tested him by asking him to show them a sign from heaven. He replied,
1: "When evening comes, you say, it will be fair weather, for the sky is red. And in the morning, today it will be stormy, for the sky is red and overcast. You know how to interpret the appearance of the sky, but you cannot interpret the signs of the times. A wicked and adulterous generation looks for a sign, but none will be given it except the sign of Jonah."
0: Jesus then left them and went away. When they went across the lake, the disciples forgot to take bread.
1: "Be careful,"
0: Jesus said to them.
1: "Be on your guard against the yeast of the Pharisees and Sadducees."
0: They discussed this among themselves and said,
2: "It is because we didn't bring any bread. See, John."
0: Aware of their discussion, Jesus asked,
1: "You of little faith, why are you talking among yourselves about having no bread? Do you still not understand? Don't you remember the 5 loaves for the 5,000, and how many basketfuls you gathered? Or the 7 loaves for the 4,000, and how many basketfuls you gathered? How is it you don't understand that I was not talking to you about bread? But be on your guard against the yeast of the Pharisees and Sadducees."
2: Oh, yes.
0: Then they understood that he was not telling them to guard against the yeast used in bread, but against the teaching of the Pharisees and Sadducees. When Jesus came to the region of Caesarea Philippi, he asked his disciples,
1: "Who do people say the Son of Man is?"
0: They replied,
3: "Some say John the Baptist, others say Elijah,
4: and still others, Jeremiah, or one of the prophets."
1: "But what about you? Who do you say I am?"
0: Simon Peter answered,
5: "You are the Messiah, the Son of the living God."
1: "Blessed are you, Simon, son of Jonah, for this was not revealed to you by flesh and blood, but by my Father in heaven. And I tell you that you are Peter, and on this rock I will build my church, and the gates of death will not overcome it. I will give you the keys of the kingdom of heaven. Whatever you bind on earth will be bound in heaven, and whatever you loose on earth will be loosed in heaven."
0: Then he ordered his disciples not to tell anyone that he was the Messiah. From that time on, Jesus began to explain to his disciples that he must go to Jerusalem and suffer many things at the hands of the elders, the chief priests, and the teachers of the law, and that he must be killed and on the third day be raised to life. Peter took him aside and began to rebuke him.
5: "Never, Lord. This shall never happen to you."
0: Jesus turned and said to Peter,
1: "Get behind me, Satan. You are a stumbling block to me. You do not have in mind the concerns of God, but merely human concerns."
0: Then Jesus said to his disciples,
1: "Whoever wants to be my disciple must deny themselves and take up their cross and follow me. For whoever wants to save their life will lose it, but whoever loses their life for me will find it. What good will it be for you to gain the whole world, yet forfeit your soul? Or what can you give in exchange for your soul? For the Son of Man is going to come in his Father's glory with his angels, and then he will reward everyone according to what they have done. Truly, I tell you, some who are standing here will not taste death before they see the Son of Man coming in his kingdom."
6: Israel is at war. In an unprovoked, murderous attack that has claimed the lives of hundreds of Israelis, and with over 100 civilians, women, children, and elderly taken captive by the Hamas terrorists, we face an unprecedented crisis. The attack took place on the Sabbath. That was also the last day of the Feast of Tabernacles. It happened exactly on the 50th anniversary of the Yom Kippur, Day of Atonement War of 1973. The losses we've faced and the scars on the heart of our nation are immeasurable. Now more than ever, we need to stand united and bring comfort to the people of Israel. Will you stop for a moment and pray with me comfort to the people of Israel? Will you stop for a moment and pray with me for our people and this conflict?

0: the hospital and protection for the innocent caught in the crossfire of this war. We proclaim today that you are our refuge and our fortress, our God in whom we trust. In Yeshua's name, amen.
1: I want to delay. Thank you again for being along with us. Let us turn our Bibles, if you would. All right, just for a friendly reminder as to what we're doing here. All right, we're in the Watch and Pray series. We have done a serious job in unearthing a lot of revelation concerning the watch nights. We went through all watch nights, the first four, right, beginning at 6 p.m., all right? 6 p.m. to 9 p.m. is the first watch. 9 p.m. to 12 a.m. is the second. 12 a.m. to 3 a.m. is the third. 3 a.m. to 6 a.m. is the fourth. And now we find ourselves, right, the fifth installation of the Watch and Prayer series, dealing with us from 6 a.m. to 9 a.m. How important is this, Pastor Sheldon? We need to understand that the Lord has a methodology, a system. He's an orderly God. His ways are above our ways and his thoughts are above our thoughts. It means that it is constantly progressive and he retains sovereignty. He retains his sovereignty. But with that, we must realize, saints of God, we have to realize that he is wanting us to follow him and to adapt to the nature, all right, that he's put within us. How do I do that? How do I human? Sounds like a crazy way to put it, but I am a human. How do I do this? I didn't create myself. I was created. It's a difference between the type of model of car that you might drive. There are different experiences, although they all have natural components that remain the same. An engine, no steering wheel, tires, and the whole nine yards, right? Taking gas or, you know, electricity these days, whatever it is. But at the same time, it's the unique difference in the, you know, in the experience in the type of car that you drive. Okay? I won't call them models because I don't want to put you against each other. Bless God, amen. But I will tell you that, you know, there are upper echelon type of cars that cost, you know, a lot of money, but they perform differently. How do we human? How do we carry out what the Lord wanted us to carry out in this atmosphere and environment? Turn with me, if you would, to Proverbs 24, verse 30 to 34. I want to start here before I get into the anchor scriptures and dealing with this fifth watch. I want to lay down a precedence, and I want you to make sure you're taking proper notes, okay? Proper notes today. Proverbs 24, beginning at verse 30, all the way through verse 34. Let's look at this. It says here, I went by the field of the slothful. Pay attention. I went by the field of the slothful and by the vineyard of the man void of what? I went by the field of the slothful and by the vineyard of the man void of understanding. And lo, it was all grown over with thorns and nettles had covered the face thereof, and the stone wall thereof was broken down. Remember that this is the field of the slothful and those who lack understanding. Verse 31 again says, and lo, it was all grown over with thorns and nettles had covered the face thereof, and the stone wall thereof was broken down. Then I saw and considered it well. I looked upon it and received instruction. I want you to highlight that. Circle it if you would. Then I saw, considered it well. I looked upon it and received instruction. Look at verse 33. Yet a little sleep, a little slumber, a little folding of the hands to sleep. Yet a little sleep, a little slumber, and a little folding of the hands to sleep. So shall thy poverty, say poverty. So shall thy poverty come as one that traveleth, and thy want as an armed man. That is a very aggressive passage of scripture. A little sleep, a little slumber, and folding of

hands to sleep. It was necessary for me to bring this out to you right now to show you the importance of following God's strategies. Precious souls, you and I have been praying to God, especially in this season when there is so much chaos and calamity happening around us globally. We are praying to the Lord for ways to be able to survive and to overcome. Right? You're presenting yourself before the Lord, but how and when matters. What you do matters. Okay? What you do matters. In the book of Matthew chapter 24, I remind you again that Jesus took some time to teach the disciples who were walking with him physically, now leaving word for us in the prophetic vein to let us realize that these times that we are dealing with are necessary, right? They are necessary times. But the key word in there was, be ye not troubled. It was selected and spoken to those who were following after the Lord. Be ye not troubled. How do I actually experience that phrase? How am I going to experience that phrase? If I take on the information of the world, if all I know is information from the world, then I have the right to be very afraid. I reserve the right to be very afraid. This is the reason why I presented to you in the beginning the importance of understanding what this book is. If you are a disciple, if you believe in God, if you're saying that Christ is your Lord and Savior, then this is what you follow. This is what you follow. Failure to do that and to be infused with erroneous information has always been and will continue to be the catalyst and the demise of mankind. Is there amen? This is how we fall. You say, Pastor Sheldon, what does this all have to do with the fifth watch? Everything. Everything. All eight watches matter. I was having a wonderful conversation with a great man of God, a pastor friend of mine in Trinidad, Apostle Curtis, and he and I bounce, you know, in a doctrine off of each other from time to time for accuracy. I encourage you to do the same. Gather some friends you can discuss scripture with, right? And seek the Lord for proper revelation and understanding of the word. Genesis chapter 1, turn there with me. Not necessarily a part of my notes, but I want you to see this for yourself. Genesis chapter 1, and we're going to begin at verse 1, okay? Genesis chapter 1, and we're beginning at verse 1. It says here, in the beginning, say beginning. In the beginning, God created the heaven and the earth was without form and void, and darkness was upon the face of the deep, and the Spirit of God moved upon the face of the waters, and God said what? Let there be light. That should already be highlighted in your Bible, but if it's not, highlight it now. Let there be light, and there was light. And God saw the light, that it was good, and divided the light from the darkness. And God called the light day, and the darkness he called what? Night. Okay, now pay very close attention because we're going to study some stuff. God calls the light day, and the darkness he calls it night, and the evening and the morning were the first day. The evening and the morning were the first day. He continues to do a myriad of creation, but I want you to drop down to verse 14 for me, of Genesis chapter 1 and verse 14. Watch. And God said, let there be lights in the firmament of the heaven to divide the day from the night. What did he divide in verse 3? He divided the light, right, from the darkness. And in Genesis 1 and 14, he's dividing the day from the night. Question, didn't he already do that?
Pay very close attention. I told you we're going in. He already did this. Or did he? What was he doing? He divided the light from the darkness and gave it the connotation or the name or the nomenclature, if you would, of calling it day and the night. And in the dark, he called the night. He already did this, as recorded in verse 5 of Genesis 1. But here we are in verse 14 of Genesis chapter 1. And it says, and he let there be lights in the firmament of the heaven to divide. To divide the day from the night. And let them be for signs, say signs, and for seasons, and for days, and for years. For signs, for seasons, and for days, and for years. Which means that you're watching the dynamic of Kairos and Chronos. Kairos time, as I had been taught before, was moments that happened. But can I change your mind with that? As I was having this wonderful conversation with the apostle last night, that Kairos time is already consistent. And Chronos time has been given to man to measure it. Kairos time was the management of our days before the sun and the moon were put in its place. He already called it evening and morning and then suggested to us that the evening and the morning constituted a day. Well, here's the question. If time wasn't existing at the point of the Kairos, how did the evening know how long to last versus when to transition to allow the morning to come? Oh, I play that you're getting this. This is deep stuff here, but it's going to ground us so that we'll pay respect and honor unto God's Kairos and Chronos system that he gives with us within these watches. That's where I'm taking you. The Kairos system, or Kairos sovereign measure of the Lord, was already introduced to us from the beginning. He didn't let the sun and the moon constitute whether the day or the night was there at that time in Genesis chapter 1 and verse 5. In Genesis chapter 1 and verse 5, we are seeing God's Kairos in motion, a system that was given onto the earth from the jump. And he's already done tremendous amount of creations before he gets to Genesis 1 and 14, where he now puts the sun and the moon to govern it or to measure it for man. Because man does not come into existence, right, until when Adam opened his eyes, he beheld the moon and the sun. He beheld the moon and the sun, saints of God. That's not the experience that the waters had. The waters were operating in that Kairos system because the sun and the moon weren't there yet until Genesis 1:14. Why is all of that important? Because if this theory holds true and the measurement of time allows me to measure the already existing Kairos system, then all the systems that God put inside the earth have synchronicity. And what we're attempting to do is use our Chronos correctly to synchronize with God's Kairos. That's how you get acceleration. You get acceleration when the Chronos forms a combustible system with the Kairos. You want prayers to be answered? Understand this concept. Because we as human beings were governed by the sun and the moon's command that God gave to them so that times and seasons, you and I do not master these simple watch hours of a day, we will never grasp the understanding of the seasons. This is what happened even with Solomon in the book of Ecclesiastes. He begins to say that there is a time for everything under the sun.
Solomon is expanding our knowledge, expanding our understanding as it pertains to how we interact with the kairos moments of God when we learn to synchronize ourselves in the chronos. We want our prayers answered, but we must operate under the vein of what God has said for us to flow in. Amen? Let's see this. As we begin to dive into this, I'm going to show you a chronological system. I'm going to show you something that some of you may have seen before, but you'll see it today if you've never seen it before. We're going to be dealing with what happens inside of these hours. I want you to now turn your Bibles with me to Mark chapter 1, verse 35 through 39. Okay? I'm going to paint a picture for you, and I'm going to tie all of this in a few minutes. Mark chapter 1, beginning at verse 35 to 39. Let's go ahead and start for the sake of time. It says here, and in the morning, say morning. In the morning, rising up a great while before what? A great while before the day, he went out and departed into a solitary place. And what did he do there? He prayed. In the morning, rising up a great while before day, he went out and departed into a solitary place. And there he prayed. And Simon and they that were with him followed after him. And when they had found him, they said unto him, all men seek for thee. Highlight that. All men seek for thee. They let this utter out of their mouths, but they don't understand how prophetic this really was. And we can now look at this and begin to understand, right, that if we're following after Christ, right, if we're following after Christ, we need to know where he is. In the literal sense of Mark chapter 1, verse 35 to 39, Jesus does something he is consistent in doing, where he gets up and he goes to the top of the mountain. Go back to watch night, what we just did for the fourth watch, and you'll realize that he always goes, or most of the time goes, to an elevated place, and usually by himself. Elevated place and usually by himself. While I am a catalyst and a stickler for corporate prayer, it is more powerful when we take our individual consistencies and our deliberate nature in our individual prayer lives and join it together. That's true corporate prayer. If you don't have a prayer life for yourself, separate and apart from the corporate prayer system that we come together and do in church from time to time, then you're more of a weak link to the prayer group. It's kind of hard to say to you, but it's the truth. At the end of the day, you must have an actual prayer life for yourself. What is your interaction with God? You'll understand why the importance of this in the fifth watch really is. Because in the beginning of these mornings, how you command your morning. In the last installation, I took you to Job 38, and I pointed you to when God spoke to Job. Have you commanded your morning? Have you told the day spring where to stop? If you don't have a grip on understanding how you're supposed to function in the chronological time, even at the beginning of your day, physical day that is, right? Sunlight, if you don't know how to embrace that or command that or align with the kairos of that, then you're going to find yourself in a very vicarious position, always chasing and never commanding. So Jesus goes up and he prays, the Son of the living God, God himself in flesh. He goes and prays. And when he goes up there, they follow after him, and they found him, verse 37 of Mark 1, and all men seek for thee. And he said unto them, let us go into the next towns, that I may preach there, for therefore I came forth. And he preached in their synagogues throughout Galilee, and what did he do? Cast out devils. Before you go to interact with the devils of your day, you better be prepared to do it.
You're leaving the confinements of your home and the rest that you got the night before, and you have not put on your armor. You don't even think that it's, you don't even know where it is. You hadn't tried it on for size. And at the end of the day, you're leaving home thinking that this is just a normal day again. But notice how Jesus, you know, he puts this in place. There are devils involved in your day. And especially if you had not taken the time to command it at the midnight hour. If we didn't take the time to command it at the midnight hour, how can we expect anything throughout the day? Because we want, Proverbs 24, a little sleep, a little slumber, and folding of the arms to sleep. Let me tell you what that means. Why did he say it that way in Proverbs 24? Just a little segue. You don't have to turn there. Just hear me. Why did he say that? The entire passage in Proverbs 24 says that he went by the field of the slothful and the man that was void of understanding. If you are void of understanding, what this is suggesting to us is that there's a little sleep, a little slumber, a little folding of the hands to sleep that allows poverty. Say poverty. Poverty is way more than just lacking in finances. Poverty is a spirit. Poverty will drain you of health. It will drain you of life. It will drain you of every single thing you have. Jesus says, I came to preach the gospel to the poor, right? He's not talking to just people who are in poverty. It does not constitute just being poor. You will be completely drained of everything when the spirit of poverty does not have, right, confrontation. We come into agreement, yet a little sleep, a little slumber, and the folding of the hands to sleep, so that poverty will come as one that travaileth. You know what I'm saying? That travels. Which means what? Every day that you have life and you are progressing to one place to the other, poverty rides along. Saying to God, you're looking for a breakthrough, and this is the most miraculous time for it to happen, because it doesn't seem like it can. It doesn't seem like it can. This is when God does his best miracles, when things and the odds doesn't seem to line up. But don't disqualify yourself because you haven't taken the time to apply yourself to the strategies that he's giving you. A little sleep, a little slumber, and the folding of hands to sleep. Get to writing. Watch this. A little sleep, as the Spirit of the Lord revealed to me, means a person who is unaware or ignorant of God's principles. The Greek word for sleep here is the word called hypnos, where you get the word hypnotized. Hypnotized. Hypnos in this sleep right here is that person who could have their eyes wide open and still they're shut. Have your eyes wide shut. That these things are going on in front of you and you don't even know. That's unaware. That is your little sleep. This is the reason why it was categorized in the way that it was said. A little sleep is speaking of you, right, operating within that day and moment, but you are unaware of spiritual things. A little slumber. The Greek word is nostazo. Nostazo, which means to nod off. Just tired and worn out, bobbing and weaving. Don't really understand. This is the posture that we're taking on in our days because we haven't put ourselves in a format to be disciplined. And a little folding of hands to sleep. You know what this is represents most of the time? Rebellion and resistance. Rebellion and resistance. Tied up all in yourself. That's what this is. I'm tied up all in myself. A little folding of the hands to sleep. So you have one person that's unaware, the other person that is undisciplined, and the other one that's rebellious. Then poverty is riding along. You're the Uber for poverty. No, that's not what God is suggesting for us. How do you break all of this? You begin to realize that in the fifth watch,
right? In the fifth watch, which is the first watch of the day. Again, I remind you that there are eight watches. And these watches were established within the Roman systems, but they were established and utilized during the times of Christ while he was here. It was a way to actually measure out even now in the Chronos time. Remember, I told you that Kairos existed, and I showed you this in Genesis 1. Kairos existed long before Chronos came into systems. But the Chronos system was the measurement of the Kairos. So what does it tell me? It's time for me to synchronize. Let's keep going. I'll show you something here. Fall in with me in Matthew chapter 20. Matthew chapter 20. I want to show you a couple of things here to prove this point yet again. Now, while you're turning there, I want to just remind you again, Matthew chapter 20 is powerful as it has many different lessons to learn out of it. Many different lessons could be extracted out of Matthew chapter 20. But for this particular purpose, I'm showing you the synchronicity of time. Not necessarily the volume of the story that deals with the wage and how God blesses. I'm showing you the synchronicity of time in this one, okay? Matthew chapter 20, turn to me to with verse 1, and let's follow this for a quick second so I can show you the breakdown of the day watch. The day watch happens in hours, okay? Mostly described in scripture in hours. All right, so that if the day watch began at 6 a.m., 6 a.m. will be referred to as the 6 a.m. to 7 will be referred to as the first hour, 7 to 8 will be referred to as the second hour, right? 8 to 9 will be referred to as what? The third hour, and on and on and on and on. Because in John 11, Jesus mentions, is there not 12 hours in a day? This is all going to come together. The first hour begins at 6 a.m. The 12 hours of the day is 6 a.m. to 6 p.m. That's what he's referencing. You see what I'm saying? So we're breaking it down to show you what happens within the hours of the day. Now pay attention to me as we read this story here in Matthew chapter 20. It says here, for the kingdom of heaven is like unto a man. Notice that. I want you to highlight it and circle it if you're doing this. All right. I pray that you are because you need this. For the kingdom of heaven is like unto a man. So clearly from the jump, we are causing a what? A reference, right? Or a correlation, or bringing an understanding of what the kingdom of heaven is like. So we're coming into that place of understanding, right? Watch this. And for the kingdom of heaven is like unto a man that is a householder, which went out when? Come on now. He went out early in the morning to hire laborers into his vineyard. And when he had agreed with the laborers for a penny a day, he sent them into the vineyard. All right? So in the first hour, when he wakes up, he looks for those who will go and work. Work while it's day. Go. He's looking for those who's going to work. Well, he could only find those who showed up for work. So within this first hour, this most moment here in the morning, he finds a group of individuals who were there, and he agrees with them, right, as to what the labor would be, and he sends them into the vineyard. You have to have communication to do this. You have to be in proximity to experience this. He sends them out. Watch this. And in verse 3, and he went out about when? The third hour. So here he goes back out again. He came in the first. Here he is now in the third. And he went out about the third hour and saw others doing what? Standing idle in the marketplace. And he said to them, go ye also into the vineyard, and whatsoever is right, I will give you. And they went their way. Again, he went out about what hour? The sixth hour. You see, this stuff is showing it to you that it's being broken down into times. Why didn't he say the fourth? And he went out about the sixth hour. And then when? The ninth hour. And he did likewise. He went likewise, right? And verse 6 says, and about the 11th. Now we see the odd. Because he didn't say the 12th. He went out in the 11th hour. Right?
And he said about the 11th hour, he went out and found others standing idle and said unto them, why stand ye here all day idle? Now, I told you that Matthew 20 is loaded with many different, you know, connotations for or directions for other blessings of the Lord or other understandings in the Lord. But for this purpose, I'm showing you the times. They say to him in verse 7, because no man has hired us. But were you in position? You see what I'm saying? This is talking about verse 6 and 7 is referencing the mercies of God. I don't want you to just live your life under the mercies of God, right? The permissive will of God. It is better to live in his perfect will than just in his permissive will. Inside of the permissive will, we're living by mercy. He's given you the ability through the nature of the word and in studying to become the man like in Psalms 1. Blessed is this man who doesn't walk in the counsel of the ungodly, right? He doesn't stand in the way of a sinner. He doesn't sit in the seat of the scornful. But his delight is in what? The law of the Lord. And in this law, he meditates upon it when? Day and night. This is his food. This is what he's doing. The Bible says that that man, he's not operating by permissive will. He should be like a tree planted by the rivers of water that brings forth his fruit when? In his season. Components of time. But this man in Psalms 1 is a man who has now mastered the synchronicity of his chronos to his kairos. Inside of Matthew 20, you're seeing the third hour. He started out in the first. He got a couple of folks who were prepared, and he sent them into the vineyard. And then he goes out in the third. What happened in the second hour? Why is that not here? In the third hour, he comes again. Why? Because these hours are gates, saints of God. They are gates in the spirit. I taught you that when you looked at the clock, that 12, 3, 6, and 9 are gates in the realm of the spirit. We treat it naturally because you look on it on your watch, you look at it on the clock, and you say to yourself, well, it's just that time. But you have not yet realized that you are spiritual. Say spiritual. Spiritual. This is who we are. And because we're recognizing it on a clock or a watch that it's chronological time, we must pay attention to what is occurring in the realm of the spirit at all times. So here he is looking at Matthew 20 and verse 3. In the third hour, he sees people standing idle in the marketplace. All right? In the marketplace. Right? And then he says here, you know, in verse 5, and he went again in the sixth and the ninth hour, did he likewise? In the 11th hour. Right inside of that little watch right there, the 11th hour, which should be what? 5 o'clock. See? In that hour, he finds men still idle who has wasted the day. But the mercy of God still allows you to come. That's not the place he wants you. He doesn't want you idle all day because you're not walking in command. See? But you say, Pastor Sheldon, you know, saying that sounds real cool and everything like that, man. Maybe that's just coincidental. Is it? Turn with me to Mark chapter 14. All right? Turn with me to Mark chapter 14. I pray that this is good to you. I'll crown this out in a little bit. But Mark chapter 14, beginning at verse 66. I want to teach you something here that brings you now in to some serious things that happen in this watch. Come on now. Mark chapter 14. Beginning at verse 66. And as Peter was beneath in the palace, there cometh one of the maids of the high priest, and when she saw Peter warming himself, she looked upon him and said, and thou also was with Jesus of Nazareth. But he denied, saying, I know not, neither understand I what thou sayest. And he went out into the porch, and the cock crew. Highlight the cock crew.
And a maid saw him again and began to say to them that stood by, "This is one of them." And he denied it again. And a little after, they stood by and said again to Peter, "Surely thou art one of them, for thou art a Galilean, and thy speech agreeth thereto." But he began to curse and swear, saying, "I know not this man of whom ye speak." And at the second time of what? The cock crowing. And Peter called to mind the word that Jesus said to him, "Before the cock crows twice, thou shalt deny me thrice." And when he thought thereon, he wept. Pastor Sheldon, why are you bringing that out? Because in the night watches, this is across now chronological time, right? This is the cross chronological time. Give me some heavy, right? Well, let me show you something that's going to really bless your spirit, right? And how these things are synchronized. I showed you in Mark chapter 1 and verse 35 that Jesus had a pattern. He had a pattern of going up in early in the morning to pray, to prepare himself to go and do the work of the day. If he did not do that, the capabilities that he would have had could be confronted by the very same demons he would encounter. This is what's happening with us because we're not paying attention to these gates, right? We're not paying attention to these gates. The scripture says, "Lift up your heads, O ye what? And be lifted up, ye everlasting doors, and the King of glory shall come in." What gate are they talking about? To individuals, you would think that this is just the gates talking about those who are confined within a city, right? Those that are confined within a city. A statement being used or a vernacular being used to suggest a gate within a city and a door of access. If you keep that understanding only in the natural and do not put it in the realms of the spirit, you'll never understand this. These gates, lift up your head, O ye gates, synchronize yourself. Lift up your head, O ye gates, and be ye lifted up, ye everlasting doors, the access points. And the King of glory shall come in. The King of glory shall come in. Who is this King of glory? We get into all that in a minute. Watch this, right? I want you to realize that when I'm going back to Mark chapter 14, I'm showing you the beginning of the breakdown of what happened with Christ. The cock crowing is an actual statement or an actual name given to the watch hour of 12 to 3, which is what? The third watch. This whole experience that I just read to you when Peter is being convicted or being challenged by the individuals who called him a disciple is happening between the 12 to 3 a.m. watch. Say, Pastor Sheldon, go ahead and prove your point. Go to Mark chapter 15. All this happened right in that moment in Mark chapter 14. Let's go right over to Mark chapter 15 and the beginning. Watch what it says here. And straightway when? Straightway in the morning, the chief priests had a consultation with the elders and scribes and the whole council, and they bound Jesus and carried him away and delivered him to Pilate. Drop down to verse 25. And in what hour? And in the third hour, they crucified him. They crucified him in the third hour, which happens to be the beginning, right? It happens to be inside of the beginning of our watch, the fifth watch, where the sun is about to peek out and be illuminated. They crucified Christ in this hour. Is that significant? Let's see. That's his crucifixion. That's his crucifixion. Matthew chapter 28 and verse 1. Matthew chapter 28 and verse 1. Saints of God, I have been praying and hearing the Spirit of the living God, and I want you to realize that this is not happenstance. At the end of the day, when you take a look at these things, you're going to realize the synchronicity that is necessary for your breakthrough.
and in the third hour of the day, Jesus is crucified. Let's go to Matthew chapter 28 and verse 1. What does it say here? In the end of the Sabbath, as it began to what? As it began to what? To dawn, toward the first day of the week, came Mary Magdalene at the other Mary, other Mary to the sepulcher. This again is within this same watch. The dawn starts at 6 or around that time. Right? In the same time frame is the resurrection. You say to me, I'm just coincidental. No problem. Turn to Acts chapter 2. Let's go to Acts chapter 2. And I'm going to show you something here. And you tell me whether this is just happenstance. It just happens to be coincidental. At the end of the day, in Acts chapter 2, it says here in the beginning, and when the day of Pentecost was what? It was fully come, which means it had to begin within these times, you know, to usher us into the fifth watch. You say, Pastor Sheldon, how do you know it was the fifth watch? Drop down, if you would, to verse 15 of Acts chapter 2. They taught that they were drunk after the experiences that they had with the Holy Spirit within the fifth watch. And they said, for these are not drunken. This is Peter standing up amongst the other 11 that he had with him. Matthias now joining them to replace Judas. All of this goes down inside of this watch. And he says, for these are not drunken as ye suppose, for it is what? The third hour of the day. The third hour of the day. Is that not the same time frame that Jesus got crucified? Is that not the same time frame of which Isha? Is not the same time frame of his resurrection? This watch puts you in a format of fellowship and joins you in communion with God. That's why it's so important. It is a word in the Greek called koinonia. Koinonia. Spelled with a K, K-O-I-N-O-N-I-A, koinonia. It's that moment in time where I fellowship. That moment in time when you go before the Lord and you just open up yourself in thanksgiving to Him. If you don't have that fellowship, if you don't take that time to commune, you'll never command. You'll never command. Is it ironic? Are these times ironic? Absolutely not. We go and fall into these traps in the enemy that the enemy lays out. I told you in Daniel 7 and 25. Turn there with me. Daniel chapter 7 and verse 25. I want you to realize, right, that the intent, right, the intent from Daniel, well, as is recorded, in Daniel 7 and 25, I don't have my phone with me, but I know it by heart. Anyway, he comes here to wear the saints out. All right? He's resisting the Lord. But to wear it out in what? Times and laws, seasons. These things is what he's using against us. And so we just believe that we wake up in the day, we take that stretch and that yawn, we have a good time because we got to get up and go see Caesar. When does your productive times begin? You show up to work when? Inside of the fifth watch? It's a time for productivity. Jesus says, when I come down from praying or whatever have you, and they found me, he says, all men seek me. So when he comes down from there, he goes to work. But what did he do before he did? What did he do before he did? How are you going out? The Son of the Living God goes up to the place to go pray and have koinonia before coming down to go work. How are you doing it? And expecting what? To be powerful enough to cast out a demon when you don't have fellowship with the God that's over it all? How is that even? And by the end of the day, this is when you're saying, I had a bad day today? I wonder why. You don't see the experiences inside of your day as opportunities, no challenge, just because you didn't start it right. You didn't start the day right. Jesus didn't say, let's just go into the towns and go hang out.
He said, let's go into the towns and preach in these cities and to cast out devils. But this is why I was sent. Why did God give you the day today? Why did he give you the moment today? Why is he going to give it to you tomorrow? And why is he going to give it through anytime through next week? Why do we deserve it? What purposes are we accomplishing for the kingdom of heaven? Do you see how we split? Do you see where we came into a little sleep and a little slumber and the folding of hands to sleep? Do you see where we operated unaware of this knowledge and revelation? Do you see where we got there and we got so self-consumed and tired doing what we want to do? And then later on, we folded our hands when we found out, like some of you might do when you hear this message. But Pastor Sheldon, you know, you're compelling me to pray, and that don't work for me. All right, fold your hands. And I guarantee you, you'll be the chauffeur, you'll be the Uber of poverty. Especially in this season when you don't know. God is causing and allowing these things to stay a part of us. It is not that the believers are not praying. He never told you that it would end. Pay attention to your words, saints of God. He told you for the elect's sake, these days would be hastened and or shortened. But they have to happen. Yet still, in the myriad of it all, he tells us, be ye not troubled. In order for me to not be troubled, you know, I have to find myself in the secret place of the Most High. I need to find myself in the tabernacle of the Most High God. Inside of there is order. Inside of there is systems. Inside of there is provision. Inside of there is protection. I'm not giving myself the access. I can't lift up my head, O ye gates. I don't even know where the gate is. And be ye lifted up, ye everlasting doors. Where is it? How can the King of Glory come in if I don't allow him? Because he gave us dominion. And we passed the keys to the prisoners. So the prisoners now rule the guard. Are you serious? This should encourage each and every last one of us to change our mindsets and to develop the understanding and to continue to pursue him. For every hour that I have shown you since the starting of this series, it has shown you chronological systems, certain specific things that happened in these specific times. It doesn't mean that the other hours doesn't matter. It means that you're working in those hours, but you're not neglecting the gate. Neither are you neglecting the door. But you're positioning yourself to prosper. You're positioning yourself to prosper. I told you in one of those series here, as I bring this to a close, I told you before that if you were in an emergency situation, there is a natural adrenaline that would cause you to do some superhuman stuff when there's a situation that's against you real hard. The body of itself, the natural body, knows how to, you know, to excrete, you know, a chemical within itself called adrenaline to let you accomplish certain things you would not naturally been able to do. Where's your spiritual adrenaline? That doesn't exist. Your spiritual adrenaline will not exist when you begin to follow after the living God, to follow after his ways and statutes, laws, synchronizing yourself with his moments, that won't happen. I guarantee you. You can train your spirit, right, by developing the discipline. And I can guarantee you that you will experience times when your body will be at rest, but your spirit will still be up. Times when you go to sleep and you will be talking and speaking in tongues in your sleep. That's because you trained your spirit to be subjected. You trained your spirit to hear God. You want breakthrough? You're going to have to break up with the things that were erroneous and setting us apart from the ways of God.
This is an opportunity for change. A moment where we can come in. I'd love to, you know, dance and shout and run around the building and all kind of stuff right about now. But guess what? If I don't intend to apply these things to my life, I'll be running for nothing. At the end of the day, I need you to really grasp this. Apply it to your life. I always tell you, what good is the word conveyed if it's not going to be applied? You will see transformation in your life. Now, it doesn't mean that you're not going to have confrontation. Please get out of that mindset. Please get out of the mindset of, because I serve God and I do the watch hours, that no demon will come near me. Yes, they will, because you become a viable target. Of all the disciples that gathered, the one that Peter, that Jesus told, Peter, Satan wants to sift you like wheat. Why? Why? How come he didn't talk about Thomas? Why Peter? Because Peter opened up and realized he became a worthier opponent. He became a worthier opponent. You can push past the pain. You can push past the pain. I almost didn't do this service today. I ate something kind of crazy yesterday. Got me all feeling weird. Bless God, amen. Pray for me. But not a demon in hell will prevent me from bringing this word. No. I'm going to end this series. I attempted to do this series many years and in many times, and I've not seen the traction, but I see it now. And when my eyes begin to open, I begin to press into the Lord. And I'm sharing that with you, that you would get encouragement to do it too. It comes a point in time when we have to take the excuses and put them away. Stand up for the kingdom. You're not alone. You're not alone. I pray that this has blessed you today. I pray that you understand what was being taught, that you will apply it. I would also remind you that this is available on Facebook Live. It will be available on the app as we go forward. I want you to share this. There are people who are coming to you and telling you their troubles, their trials, and their tribulations that they're going through. Man and woman of God, you don't have to continue down this vein, but you have to begin somewhere in order for you to realize change. So let's not stop playing the games. You got to line yourself up. How's your fasting life? How's your tithing life? You making decisions for God? I told you, he didn't tell you sickness would follow you, you know. He umbrellaed it under poverty. He umbrellaed it all under poverty. Trust me, you don't want to deal with poverty. The root nature, the spirit of poverty mokes with a spirit called the spirit of ruins. I'll teach you all of this. It works alongside a spirit of ruins that will destroy everything you are getting ready to build, because it has access to do it and authority to do it, because you didn't take your rightful position to follow what the Lord said. I have given you the word of the Lord today in hopes that you and I will both follow it. The evidence of that will be the manifestation of his glory in your life. Because the one thing in all world, on all this world, every single habitable planet, a habitable area of this planet, the one thing that could never be faked is holiness. You can't fake holiness. God will answer those prayers that's in alignment. He will answer those things. And the evidence of it will be so strong, it could not be denied. I pray that it touched you, and I pray that you will apply this to your lives. Let's go to God in prayer. Father, in the precious name of Jesus, we come to you right now. Again, we thank you for being our God and being our Savior, being our shield and being our guide, for giving us a moment, oh God, to understand your word, for breaking it down to us so simply, Holy Spirit, that we can apply it to our lives and realize the errors of our ways. We don't desire to continue to be in just a little sleep and a little slumber with arms folded to, you know, for sleep. We don't want to be unaware or resistant to you. And so, Father, we pray and ask now, God, for repentance. We repent before you, Lord God. We repent before you, Lord God, for not taking the time to do this correctly. And equally, Lord God, we present right now a moment for those who have heard this word and want to give their lives, oh God, to you.
For the majority of us, Lord God, have sought your face, and we have come to a point in time, a crossroads in our life, when we realize that we're not living the type of life that we should live. But you made a provision for this as you sent Yeshua to come here and to die for our sins. Now, God, we lean on that. We lean on the blood, Lord God. We need you. And so for those of you who are on the line with us right now, that you have never given your life to Christ, but you feel a prick inside of your heart that says it's time to align, it's time to abandon the old ways. No one can do it for you, but you're not by yourself when you do it. And I want to give you an opportunity right now to present yourself before your God. Your whole life will change from the moment that you acknowledge Him as your Lord and Savior. Your life begins to take a different turn. But this must happen by your own confessions and your own agreement. If this is you today, I want you to repeat simply after me. To those of you who have already accepted Christ, let's go ahead and stand together with one accord. That we usher in the one or the two or the three, or those that would see it here in the local, or those in the rebroadcast. Say this with me. Father, I know that I am a sinner. You have seen my life. You've seen the beginning and the end. Father, I've heard your word. And I feel you welcoming me. I desire to abandon my sinful ways. I believe, Lord Jesus, that you are the Son of the living God, who gave your life for mine, who shed your blood for the remission of my sins, who died, was buried, and rose again on the third day, and is now ascended into heaven on the right-hand side of the Father. I believe you and surrender my old ways. I pray that you pick me up, dust me off, and send me on my way to doing and becoming who I'm supposed to be. Father, in the name of Jesus right now, Lord God, this prayer that has been prayed has come, Lord God, in the honesty and earnest measure of the person's heart, even as when we did it. And you have not failed us. So we pray, Father, in the name of Jesus, that your angels will rejoice over the souls that have come, and their lives will begin to be changed and transformed. I pray, Father, in the precious name of Jesus now, that they will find a Bible teaching church, that you, Holy Spirit, will lead them to a Bible teaching church, and they will discern your spirit to know that it's you. But even so, if they cannot find it where they are, and you charge my spirit to be there to assist them in their walk, then make me accountable unto them, Lord God. I pray, Father, in the precious name of Jesus, that you would bless them and show them the transforming power that you have and what has just occurred inside of their life, so that they may go forth and tell others, Lord God, before it's everlastingly too late. And for the rest of us, oh God, who are here, who by day try to live this life, we stumble and we fall. Now, God, in the name of Yeshua the Christ, we come now repentive, that you would dust us off, Lord God, and continue, Lord God, to send us on our way so that we can fulfill the Great Commission. It is not in our heart to just continue to sin before you, Lord God, but there are things that we need to break off as this flesh is enmity towards you. We pray, oh God, that we will place it under subjection right now, and that we will walk, Lord God, circumvently before your throne to carry out the mission of the kingdom in this day and for every day that you grant unto us in this life. Thank you, Lord God, for this teaching. Thank you, Lord God, for the realizations. Thank you, Lord God, for reminding us of the importance of having koinonia with you, to fellowship with you, to acknowledge you, to love on you, to give you ourselves, oh God.
in the beginning of this watch. Carry us throughout this day, Lord God. Quicken our spirit, Holy Spirit. Until the next appointed time, Lord God. We will guard our gates, O God, and open our doors and lift up our heads so that the King of Glory will come in. We thank you, Lord God, for being that King of Glory for us. And we seal this in the unmatched name of Yeshua the Christ as we together say, Amen. And in the name of Yeshua the Christ as we together say, Amen.

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And thank the Lord. Amen. God is good. Hallelujah. Hallelujah. And Obadiah, verse number 17. I'm not going to preach. I'm just going to lead you through some prayers and begin to pray for you and release deliverance. We've already had a time of praise and worship. And then the word, of course, also breaks the power of demons and devils. Demons hate worship. They hate the word. They hate the presence of God. Obadiah verse 17 says, "But upon Mount Zion shall be deliverance, and there shall be holiness, and the house of Jacob shall possess their possessions." And then in verse 21, the last verse of the book, it says, "And saviors," or deliverers, "shall come up on Mount Zion to judge the Mount of Esau, and the kingdom shall be the Lord's." We're doing a lot of teaching on Zion, and one of the characteristics of Zion is deliverance. Verse 17, it says, "Upon Mount Zion shall be deliverance." And then, of course, in verse 21, it says that saviors or deliverers shall come up on Mount Zion. So Zion is not only a place of deliverance, it is also a place of deliverers. God wants every believer to receive deliverance and also to be a deliverer. And then in verse 21, it ties in Mount Zion to the kingdom. It says the kingdom shall be the Lord's. So Zion is also a place of the kingdom, a place of authority, a place of power, a place of deliverance, and a place of deliverers. Many of you have gone through mass deliverance before. I don't think we've ever done it on a Sunday, but we're going to do it this Sunday because I wanted everyone to get a chance to get prayer. And before we do, there's some things we need to pray about. Demons will hold on to anything in your life that they can to remain. And we need to make sure that everything that the enemy would hold on to is eliminated. And we need to be able to say like Jesus, that the prince of this world comes and has nothing in me. No ground to attack, no ground to hold on to. One of the major things that I deal with in praying for people who need deliverance is that first and foremost, you must want to be delivered. You must have a desire to be delivered. You must exercise your will against the enemy. There's nothing the devil can do once you decide and you repent and decide you want to be set free. No matter how difficult your life has been, if you will make a decision now that not only will I be delivered, but deliverance will be a part of my lifestyle. Deliverance is not a one-time event. It's a part of your lifestyle. That whenever you need to be set free from something, you're willing to allow the Lord to take it away from you. And so today we're going to pray for a lot of different things and believe God for deliverance. But first, I need you to agree with me that you will receive deliverance today. And if you're not saved, if you're here today and you're backslidden or you're away from God, the first thing you need to do is you need to repent. The word repent simply means to change the way you think and to turn your life around. Make a decision. Repent and believe the gospel. The gospel is the power of God unto salvation, unto deliverance. The gospel is the good news that Jesus Christ has come. He has died. He was raised again from the dead. He rose again. He ascended. He sits on the right hand of God the Father. And that through his death and resurrection, your sins can be forgiven and all the powers of hell can be broken off of your life. One of the major things that demons hold on to is sin. If you have sin in your life, demons will be with that sin. And so let's pray this prayer together. I want you to just bow your head and you can close your Bibles and just get ready to say these prayers with me. I'm going to share some things about unforgiveness and breaking curses, but first, we're going to deal with any sin that may be in your life. Repeat after me. Say, "Heavenly Father, I believe that Jesus Christ came and died. I believe that he became sin for me. I believe he took my sins
upon himself on the cross. And because of his blood, my sins are forgiven. I claim the blood of Jesus for cleansing from my sins and all my iniquities. Thank you, Lord, for forgiving me. I repent of anything, any way of thinking, any lifestyle that is contrary to the Word of God. I turn away from it. And I ask you, Heavenly Father, to forgive me for any sin that I've committed, knowingly or unknowingly. I repent. I ask for forgiveness. And I receive cleansing today. In Jesus' name, amen. Now, I want any woman that has had an abortion, I want you to pray this with me. And I want you to do it. We're going to do it in a way that no one has to know that you've ever done this. So let's all pray this together, even if you've never been involved in one. Say this. Say, Heavenly Father, I join my brothers and sisters in repentance for all abortion, any murder that we have committed against unborn children. In the name of Jesus, Lord, forgive our society and forgive us if we have shed innocent blood. I break the curse of murder, the curse of the vagabond, curses of guilt, shame, and condemnation. In the name of Jesus, I rebuke any spirit of death that would follow my life because of an abortion. In the name of Jesus, I renounce these spirits and I command them to leave me. In Jesus' name. Now say this with me. Say, Heavenly Father, you said in your word, whosoever shall call upon the name of the Lord, it shall be delivered. I call upon the name of Jesus. I believe that Jesus died on the cross for my sins. I believe that he was buried, and on the third day, he rose again. I believe he ascended into heaven and sits on the right hand of God. I believe he is coming again. I confess Jesus as my Lord and Savior. I believe that Jesus is my deliverer. In the name of Jesus, I call upon you, Lord, to deliver me and set me free from any spirit in my life that is operating, that is against your will. I break all ungodly soul ties that I have with any person that I've sinned with or been involved with that is not serving you. In the name of Jesus, I loose myself from every assignment of hell, every spirit of darkness. And in the name of Jesus, I tell the enemy, I belong to Jesus. You cannot stay in my life. I remind you that you are defeated. You have been spoiled. Your power has been broken. And through the Holy Ghost, I believe that today I will receive deliverance for my life. I command every hidden spirit that would hide in my life, you must be exposed. You cannot stay. I do not want you. I want to be free. I want to live holy. I want to live clean. I am saved. I am a child of God. You have no right to operate in my body, in my mind, in my soul, and in the area of my life. I renounce you. You cannot stay against my will, but you must leave. In the name of Jesus, I believe today that deliverance is the children's bread. I am a child of God. Deliverance belongs to me. I have a right to it. And by faith, I receive it today in Jesus' name. Amen. How many believe God today? Amen.

Have you walked off track? Have you ran in the right direction but maybe fallen into a pit of depression? Don't worry. God will outstretch His hand as He's doing right now. He will be with you and He won't let you stay there for a moment longer than He will allow. He knows how much your heart can bear. He's with you, and maybe we won't get all the answers until heaven. But the answer is to all our questions, Jesus is Lord and He's faithful. Jesus' blood will never fail you. Hallelujah. Today, if you admit that you have not made your life right with Jesus Christ, today is the day where you pick up the call and you get ready to run, to first stand strong in knowing that you're beautiful, you're God's child, He loves you, He'll be with you, His grace is sufficient, that all things come together for the good for those who love Him, who've been called according to His purpose. You are called, and you today, I hope, will answer. Answer the call, not because that you think you can take the call or endure the race on your own. That's why we give God all the glory, His grace to hear the call and His grace and mercy to run the race. Lord, we thank You for Your amazing grace. We thank You, Lord, that You are God. And You know the things that we carry and we're burdened with. And we pray in Jesus' name, You would comfort us and heal us, complete us. Lord, we pray for physical miracles all across this place, but Lord, more than a physical miracle, pray, Lord God, that our soul would be restored in Your hands and that we'd be carried until eternity. God, we just give You praise for Your word and Your faithfulness right now. God, may You touch the believers, the ones who already have a relationship with You. And if there'd be anyone who feels tired and weary, comfort them, carry them, refresh them. Give them the sight of what You see for the day. The calls You want them to make. The hugs You want them to give. The people You want us to forgive. Help us to be the light in Your love. Lord, for anyone who doesn't know You yet, we ask God that today would be the day of salvation. Today would be the day that everything changes. Pray, Lord God, that if there'd be anyone who wants God to change, who wants You to change their life, that they'd call out to You today. Would you repeat this prayer after me? Say, dear Lord Jesus, come into my heart. Forgive me of my sin. I'm so sorry for them. Thank You, Jesus, for dying on the cross and raising Yourself from the grave. Thank You, God, that You promise that as I believe in You, I will also be raised. Lord, heal my heart. Change me. Fill me with Your Holy Spirit, Your peace, Your comfort, and Your joy. I want to know You more each and every day. In Jesus' name I pray. Amen.

Psalm 145, 13 through 19. The Lord is faithful in all his words and kind in all his works. The Lord upholds all who are falling and raises up all who are bowed down. The eyes of all look to you, and you give them their food in due season. You open your hand, you satisfy the desire of every living thing. The Lord is righteous in all his ways and kind in all his works. The Lord is near to all who call on him, to all who call on him in truth. He fulfills the desire of those who fear him. He also hears their cry and saves them. First Corinthians 10, verse 13. No temptation has overtaken you that is not common to man. God is faithful, and he will not let you be tempted beyond your ability. But with the temptation, he will also provide the way of escape, that you may be able to endure it. Second Peter 3, 8 through 9. But do not overlook this one fact, beloved, that with the Lord one day is as 1,000 years, and 1,000 years as one day. The Lord is not slow to fulfill his promise, as some count slowness, but is patient toward you, not wishing that any should perish, but that all should reach repentance. Matthew 28, 18 through 20. And Jesus came and said to them, "All authority in heaven and on earth has been given to me. Go therefore and make disciples of all nations, baptizing them in the name of the Father and of the Son and of the Holy Spirit, teaching them to observe all that I have commanded you. And behold, I am with you always, to the end of the age." Mark 16, 15 through 18. And he said to them, "Go into all the world and proclaim the gospel to the whole creation. Whoever believes and is baptized will be saved. But whoever does not believe will be condemned. And these signs will accompany those who believe. In my name they will cast out demons, they will speak in new tongues, they will pick up serpents with their hands, and if they drink any deadly poison, it will not hurt them. They will lay their hands on the sick, and they will recover." Second Timothy chapter 4, verse 8. "Henceforth there is laid up for me the crown of righteousness, which the Lord, the righteous judge, will award me on that day. And not only to me, but also to all who have loved his appearing." First Corinthians 6, 14. "And God raised the Lord, and will also raise us up by his power." Second Corinthians 4, 14. "He who raised the Lord Jesus will raise us also with Jesus and bring us with you into his presence." James chapter 1, verse 12. "Blessed is the man who remains steadfast under trial, for when he has stood the test, he will receive the crown of life, which God has promised to those who love him." 1 Peter 4, 1 and 2. "Since therefore Christ suffered in the flesh, arm yourselves with the same way of thinking. For whoever has suffered in the flesh has ceased from sin, so as to live for the rest of the time in the flesh,
no longer for human passions, but for the will of God. First John 3:1-3. See what kind of love the Father has given to us, that we should be called children of God. And so we are. The reason why the world does not know us is that it did not know Him. Beloved, we are God's children now, and what we will be has not yet appeared. But we know that when He appears, we shall be like Him, because we shall see Him as He is. And everyone who thus hopes in Him purifies himself as He is pure. Colossians chapter 3:1-4. If then you have been raised with Christ, seek the things that are above, where Christ is, seated at the right hand of God. Set your minds on things that are above, not on things that are on earth. For you have died, and your life is hidden with Christ in God. When Christ, who is your life, appears, then you also will appear with Him in glory. 2 Peter 3:13. But according to His promise, we are waiting for new heavens and a new earth in which righteousness dwells. John chapter 10:9-11. I am the door. If anyone enters by me, he will be saved and will go in and out and find pasture. The thief comes only to steal and kill and destroy. I came that they may have life and have it abundantly. I am the good shepherd. The good shepherd lays down his life for the sheep. Romans chapter 6:22-23. But now that you have been set free from sin and have become slaves of God, the fruit you get leads to sanctification, and its end, eternal life. For the wages of sin is death, but the free gift of God is eternal life in Christ Jesus our Lord. Numbers 23:19. God is not man that he should lie, or a son of man that he should change his mind. Has he said, and will he not do it? Or has he spoken, and will he not fulfill it? Psalm 121. I lift up my eyes to the hills. From where does my help come? My help comes from the Lord, who made heaven and earth. He will not let your foot be moved. He who keeps you will not slumber. Behold, he who keeps Israel will neither slumber nor sleep. The Lord is your keeper. The Lord is your shade on your right hand. The sun shall not strike you by day, nor the moon by night. The Lord will keep you from all evil. He will keep your life. The Lord will keep your going out and your coming in from this time forth and forevermore. Psalm 1:1-3. Blessed is the man who walks not in the counsel of the wicked, nor stands in the way of sinners, nor sits in the seat of scoffers. But his delight is in the law of the Lord, and on his law he meditates day and night. He is like a tree planted by streams of water that yields its fruit in its season, and its leaf does not wither. In all that he does, he prospers.

Romans chapter 1, 16 through 17. For I am not ashamed of the gospel, for it is the power of God for salvation to everyone who believes, to the Jew first and also to the Greek. For in it the righteousness of God is revealed from faith for faith. As it is written, the righteous shall live by faith. Second Corinthians chapter 1, 3 through 5. Blessed be the God and Father of our Lord Jesus Christ, the Father of mercies and God of all comfort, who comforts us in all our affliction, so that we may be able to comfort those who are in any affliction with the comfort with which we ourselves are comforted by God. For as we share abundantly in Christ's sufferings, so through Christ we share abundantly in comfort too. Second Corinthians chapter 5, verse 17. Therefore, if anyone is in Christ, he is a new creation. The old has passed away. Behold, the new has come. John chapter 10, 27 through 30. My sheep hear my voice, and I know them, and they follow me. I give them eternal life, and they will never perish, and no one will snatch them out of my hand. My Father, who has given them to me, is greater than all, and no one is able to snatch them out of the Father's hand. I and the Father are one. Acts chapter 1, 7 through 8. It is not for you to know times or seasons that the Father has fixed by his own authority. But you will receive power when the Holy Spirit comes upon you, and you will be my witnesses in Jerusalem and in all Judea and Samaria and to the end of the earth. 2 Corinthians chapter 1, 20 through 22. For all the promises of God find their yes in him. That is why it is through him that we utter our amen to God for his glory. And it is God who establishes us with you in Christ, and has anointed us, and who has also put his seal on us, and given us his Spirit in our hearts as a guarantee. Acts chapter 2, 38 through 39. And Peter said to them, repent and be baptized, every one of you, in the name of Jesus Christ, for the forgiveness of your sins, and you will receive the gift of the Holy Spirit. For the promise is for you and for your children, and for all who are far off, everyone whom the Lord our God calls to himself. Deuteronomy 26, 17 through 19. You have declared today that the Lord is your God, and that you will walk in his ways, and keep his statutes and his commandments and his rules, and will obey his voice. And the Lord has declared today that you are a people for his treasured possession, as he has promised you, and that you are to keep all his commandments, and that he will set you in praise and in fame and in honor high above all nations that he has made, and that you shall be a people holy to the Lord your God, as he promised. Hebrews chapter 10, 19 through 23. Therefore, brothers,
Since we have confidence to enter the holy places by the blood of Jesus, by the new and living way that he opened for us through the curtain, that is through his flesh, and since we have a great priest over the house of God, let us draw near with a true heart in full assurance of faith, with our hearts sprinkled clean from an evil conscience and our bodies washed with pure water. Let us hold fast the confession of our hope without wavering, for he who promised is faithful. Exodus 14:13-14. And Moses said to the people, "Fear not, stand firm, and see the salvation of the Lord, which he will work for you today. For the Egyptians whom you see today, you shall never see again. The Lord will fight for you, and you have only to be silent." Isaiah 43:1-3. "But now, thus says the Lord, he who created you, O Jacob, he who formed you, O Israel, fear not, for I have redeemed you. I have called you by name. You are mine. When you pass through the waters, I will be with you, and through the rivers, they shall not overwhelm you. When you walk through fire, you shall not be burned, and the flame shall not consume you. For I am the Lord your God, the Holy One of Israel, your Savior." Isaiah 54:10. "For the mountains may depart, and the hills be removed, but my steadfast love shall not depart from you, and my covenant of peace shall not be removed, says the Lord, who has compassion on you." Isaiah 54:13-14. "All your children shall be taught by the Lord, and great shall be the peace of your children. In righteousness you shall be established. You shall be far from oppression, for you shall not fear, and from terror, for it shall not come near you. And great shall be the peace of your children. In righteousness you shall be established. You shall be far from oppression, for you shall not fear, and from terror, for it shall not come near you." Isaiah 54:13-14. "No weapon that is fashioned against you shall succeed, and you shall refute every tongue that rises against you in judgment. This is the heritage of the servants of the Lord, and their vindication from me, declares the Lord." Isaiah 58:6-12. "Is not this the fast that I choose? To loose the bonds of wickedness, to undo the straps of the yoke, to let the oppressed go free, and to break every yoke? Is it not to share your bread with the hungry and bring the homeless poor into your house? When you see the naked, to cover him and not to hide yourself from your own flesh? Then shall your light break forth like the dawn, and your healing shall spring up speedily. Your righteousness shall go before you. The glory of the Lord shall be your rear guard. Then you shall call, and the Lord will answer. You shall cry, and he will say, 'Here I am.' If you take away the yoke from your midst,
the pointing of the finger and speaking wickedness. If you pour yourself out for the hungry and satisfy the desire of the afflicted, then shall your light rise in the darkness, and your gloom be as the noonday. And the Lord will guide you continually and satisfy your desire in scorched places and make your bones strong. And you shall be like a watered garden, like a spring of water whose waters do not fail. And your ancient ruins shall be rebuilt. You shall raise up the foundations of many generations. You shall be called the repairer of the breach, the restorer of streets to dwell in. James 1:2-5. Count it all joy, my brothers, when you meet trials of various kinds. For you know that the testing of your faith produces steadfastness. And let steadfastness have its full effect, that you may be perfect and complete, lacking in nothing. If any of you lacks wisdom, let him ask God, who gives generously to all without reproach, and it will be given him. James 4:7-8, and verse 10. Submit yourselves therefore to God. Resist the devil, and he will flee from you. Draw near to God, and he will draw near to you. Humble yourselves before the Lord, and he will exalt you. First John 1:9. If we confess our sins, he is faithful and just to forgive us our sins and to cleanse us from all unrighteousness. 2 Chronicles 7:14-16. If my people who are called by my name humble themselves and pray and seek my face and turn from their wicked ways, then I will hear from heaven and will forgive their sin and heal their land. Now my eyes will be open and my ears attentive to the prayer that is made in this place. For now I have chosen and consecrated this house, that my name may be there forever. My eyes and my heart will be there for all time. Deuteronomy 31:6-8. Be strong and courageous. Do not fear or be in dread of them, for it is the Lord your God who goes with you. He will not leave you or forsake you. Then Moses summoned Joshua and said to him in the sight of all Israel, be strong and courageous. For you shall go with this people into the land that the Lord has sworn to their fathers to give them, and you shall put them in possession of it. It is the Lord who goes before you. He will be with you. He will not leave you or forsake you. Do not fear or be dismayed. Jeremiah 29:11-14. For I know the plans I have for you, declares the Lord. Plans for welfare and not for evil, to give you a future and a hope. Then you will call upon me and come and pray to me, and I will hear you. You will seek me and find me when you seek me with all your heart. I will be found by you, declares the Lord. I will give some of the hidden manna, and I will give him a white stone,
with a new name written on the stone that no one knows except the one who receives it. Revelation chapter 2, 26 through 29. The one who conquers and who keeps my works until the end, to him I will give authority over the nations, and he will rule them with a rod of iron, as when earthen pots are broken in pieces, even as I myself have received authority from my Father, and I will give him the morning star. He who has an ear, let him hear what the Spirit says to the churches. Revelation chapter 3, verse 5. The one who conquers will be clothed thus in white garments, and I will never blot out his name from the book of life. I will confess his name before my Father and before his angels. He who has an ear, let him hear what the Spirit says to the churches. Revelation chapter 3, 10 through 13. Because you have kept my word about patient endurance, I will keep you from the hour of trial that is coming on the whole world, to try those who dwell on the earth. I am coming soon. Hold fast what you have, so that no one may seize your crown. The one who conquers, I will make him a pillar in the temple of my God. Never shall he go out of it. And I will write on him the name of my God and the name of the city of my God, the New Jerusalem, which comes down from my God out of heaven, and my own new name. He who has an ear, let him hear what the Spirit says to the churches. Revelation chapter 3, 20 through 22. Behold, I stand at the door and knock. If anyone hears my voice and opens the door, I will come in to him and eat with him, and he with me. The one who conquers, I will grant him to sit with me on my throne, as I also conquered and sat down with my Father on his throne. He who has an ear, let him hear what the Spirit says to the churches. First Peter chapter 3, 10 through 12. Whoever desires to love life and see good days, let him keep his tongue from evil and his lips from speaking deceit. Let him turn away from evil and do good. Let him seek peace and pursue it. For the eyes of the Lord are on the righteous, and his ears are open to their prayer. But the face of the Lord is against those who do evil. Philippians chapter 4, 4 through 9. Rejoice in the Lord always. Again, I will say, rejoice. Let your reasonableness be known to everyone. The Lord is at hand. Do not be anxious about anything, but in everything, by prayer and supplication, with thanksgiving, let your requests be known to God. And the peace of God, which surpasses all understanding, will guard your hearts and your minds in Christ Jesus. Finally, brothers, whatever is true, whatever is honorable, whatever is just, whatever is pure, whatever is lovely, whatever is commendable, if there is any excellence,
if there is anything worthy of praise, think about these things. What you have learned and received and heard and seen in me, practice these things, and the God of peace will be with you. Psalm chapter 34, 15 through 19. The eyes of the Lord are toward the righteous, and his ears toward their cry. The face of the Lord is against those who do evil, to cut off the memory of them from the earth. When the righteous cry for help, the Lord hears and delivers them out of all their troubles. The Lord is near to the brokenhearted and saves the crushed in spirit. Many are the afflictions of the righteous, but the Lord delivers him out of them all. Jeremiah chapter 33, 2 through 3. Thus says the Lord who made the earth, the Lord who formed it to establish it. The Lord is his name. Call to me and I will answer you and will tell you great and hidden things that you have not known. Jeremiah chapter 33, verse 6. Behold, I will bring it health and cure, and I will cure them, and I will reveal to them abundance of peace and truth. Isaiah 41, 10 through 13. Fear not, for I am with you. Be not dismayed, for I am your God. I will strengthen you. I will help you. I will uphold you with my righteous right hand. Behold, all who are incensed against you shall be put to shame and confounded. Those who strive against you shall be as nothing and shall perish. You shall seek those who contend with you, but you shall not find them. Those who war against you shall be as nothing at all. For I, the Lord your God, hold your right hand. It is I who say to you, fear not. I am the one who helps you. Isaiah 40, 27 through 31. Why do you say, O Jacob, and speak, O Israel, my way is hidden from the Lord, and my right is disregarded by my God? Have you not known? Have you not heard? The Lord is the everlasting God, the creator of the ends of the earth. He does not faint or grow weary. His understanding is unsearchable. He gives power to the faint, and to him who has no might, he increases strength. Even youths shall faint and be weary, and young men shall fall exhausted. But they who wait for the Lord shall renew their strength. They shall mount up with wings like eagles. They shall run and not be weary. They shall walk and not faint. Matthew chapter 11, 28 through 30. Come to me, all who labor and are heavily burdened, and I will give you rest. Take my yoke upon you and learn from me, for I am gentle and humble in heart, and you will find rest for your souls. For my yoke is easy and my burden is light. Psalm 91,
He who dwells in the secret place of the Most High will rest in the shadow of the Almighty. I will say of Yahweh, He is my refuge and my fortress, my God in whom I trust. For He will deliver you from the snare of the fowler and from the deadly pestilence. He will cover you with His feathers. Under His wings you will take refuge. His faithfulness is your shield and rampart. You shall not be afraid of the terror by night, nor of the arrow that flies by day, nor of the pestilence that walks in darkness, nor of the destruction that wastes at noonday. 1,000 may fall at your side, and 10,000 at your right hand, but it will not come near you. You will only look with your eyes and see the recompense of the wicked. Because you have made Yahweh your refuge and the Most High your dwelling place, no evil shall happen to you, neither shall any plague come near your dwelling. For He will put His angels in charge of you to guard you in all your ways. They will bear you up in their hands so that you won't dash your foot against a stone. You will tread on the lion and the cobra. You will trample the young lion and the serpent underfoot. Because He has set His love on me, therefore I will deliver him. I will set him on high because he has known my name. He will call on me and I will answer him. I will be with him in trouble. I will deliver him and honor him. I will satisfy him with long life and show him my salvation. Romans chapter 8, 16 through 18. The Spirit Himself testifies with our spirit that we are children of God. And if children, then heirs, heirs of God, and joint heirs with Christ, if indeed we suffer with Him, that we may also be glorified with Him. For I consider that the sufferings of this present time are not worthy to be compared with the glory which will be revealed toward us. John chapter 14, 25 through 27. These things I have spoken to you while I am still with you. But the Helper, the Holy Spirit, whom the Father will send in my name, He will teach you all things and bring to your remembrance all that I have said to you. Peace I leave with you. My peace I give to you. Not as the world gives do I give to you. Let not your hearts be troubled, neither let them be afraid. Romans chapter 5, 1 through 5. Therefore, since we have been justified by faith, we have peace with God through our Lord Jesus Christ. Through Him, we have also obtained access by faith into this grace in which we stand, and we rejoice in hope of the glory of God. Not only that, but we rejoice in our sufferings, knowing that suffering produces endurance, and endurance produces character, and character produces hope, and hope does not put us to shame, because God's love has been poured into our hearts through the Holy Spirit who has been given to us. Second Corinthians chapter 13, verse 11. Finally, brothers, rejoice. Aim for restoration. Comfort one another. Agree with one another. Live in peace, and the God of love and peace will be with you.
Isaiah chapter 53, verse 5. But he was wounded for our transgressions. He was crushed for our iniquities. Upon him was the chastisement that brought us peace, and with his stripes we are healed. Psalm chapter 37, verse 37. Mark the blameless and behold the upright, for there is a future for the man of peace. Hebrews chapter 12, verse 11. For the moment, all discipline seems painful rather than pleasant. But later, it yields the peaceful fruit of righteousness to those who have been trained by it. Matthew chapter 6, 25 through 33. Therefore I tell you, do not be anxious about your life, what you will eat or what you will drink, nor about your body, what you will put on. Is not life more than food, and the body more than clothing? Look at the birds of the air. They neither sow nor reap, nor gather into barns, and yet your heavenly Father feeds them. Are you not of more value than they? And which of you, by being anxious, can add a single hour to his span of life? And why are you anxious about clothing? Consider the lilies of the field, how they grow. They neither toil nor spin. Yet I tell you, even Solomon in all his glory was not arrayed like one of these. But if God so clothes the grass of the field, which today is alive and tomorrow is thrown into the oven, will he not much more clothe you? O you of little faith. Therefore, do not be anxious, saying, what shall we eat, or what shall we drink, or what shall we wear? For the Gentiles seek after these things, and your heavenly Father knows that you need them all. But seek first the kingdom of God and his righteousness, and all these things will be added to you.

Psalm chapter 126, 5 through 6. Psalm chapter 126, 5 through 6. Those who sow in tears

my cup. You hold my lot. The lines have fallen for me in pleasant places. Indeed, I have a beautiful inheritance. I bless the Lord who gives me counsel. In the night also my heart instructs me. I have set the Lord always before me. Because he is at my right hand, I shall not be shaken. Therefore my heart is glad, and my whole being rejoices. My flesh also dwells secure. For you will not abandon my soul to Sheol, or let your Holy One see corruption. You make known to me the path of life. In your presence there's fullness of joy. At your right hand are pleasures forevermore. John 16:33. I have said these things to you, that in me you may have peace. In the world you will have tribulation, but take heart. I have overcome the world. First Peter chapter 5, 6 through 7. Humble yourselves, therefore, under the mighty hand of God, so that at the proper time he may exalt you, casting all your anxieties on him, because he cares for you.

Lamentations 3:22-23. The steadfast love of the Lord never ceases. His mercies never come to an end. They are new every morning. Great is your faithfulness.

Psalm 32, 7 and 10. You are a hiding place for me. You preserve me from trouble. You surround me with shouts of deliverance. Many are the sorrows of the wicked, but steadfast love surrounds the one who trusts in the Lord. Jeremiah 17, 7 through 8. Blessed is the man who trusts in the Lord, whose trust is the Lord. He is like a tree planted by water that sends out its roots by the stream and does not fear when heat comes, for its leaves remain green and is not anxious in the year of drought, for it does not cease to bear fruit. Romans 8, 26 through 30. Likewise, the Spirit helps us in our weakness, for we do not know what to pray for as we ought. But the Spirit Himself intercedes for us with groanings too deep for words. And He who searches hearts knows what is the mind of the Spirit, because the Spirit intercedes for the saints according to the will of God. And we know that for those who love God, all things work together for good, for those who are called according to His purpose. For those whom He foreknew, He also predestined to be conformed to the image of His Son, in order that He might be the firstborn among many brothers. And those whom He predestined, He also called. And those whom He called, He also justified. And those whom He justified, He also glorified.

Romans chapter 8, 35 through 39. Who shall separate us from the love of Christ? Shall tribulation, or distress, or persecution, or famine, or nakedness, or danger, or sword? As it is written, for your sake we are being killed all day long. We are regarded as sheep to be slaughtered. No, in all these things we are more than conquerors through him who loved us. For I am sure that neither death nor life, nor angels nor rulers, nor things present nor things to come, nor powers, nor height nor depth, nor anything else in all creation will be able to separate us from the love of God in Christ Jesus our Lord. Romans 10, 9 through 13. If you confess with your mouth that Jesus is Lord, and believe in your heart that God raised him from the dead, you will be saved. For with the heart one believes and is justified, and with the mouth one confesses and is saved. For the scripture says, everyone who believes in him will not be put to shame. For there is no distinction between Jew and Greek, for the same Lord is Lord of all, bestowing his riches on all who call on him. For everyone who calls on the name of the Lord will be saved. Psalm chapter 9, 9 through 12. The Lord is a stronghold for the oppressed, a stronghold in times of trouble. And those who know your name put their trust in you. For you, O Lord, have not forsaken those who seek you. Sing praises to the Lord, who sits enthroned in Zion. Tell among the peoples his deeds, for he who avenges blood is mindful of them. He does not forget the cry of the afflicted. Proverbs 3, 1 through 12. My son, do not forget my teaching, but let your heart keep my commands. For length of days and years of life and peace they will add to you. Let not steadfast love and faithfulness forsake you. Bind them around your neck. Write them on the tablet of your heart. So you will find favor and good success in the sight of God and man. Trust in the Lord with all your heart, and do not lean on your own understanding. In all your ways, acknowledge him, and he will make straight your paths. Be not wise in your own eyes. Fear the Lord, and turn away from evil. It will be healing to your flesh, and refreshment to your bones. Honor the Lord with your wealth, and with the first fruits of all your produce. Then your barns will be filled with plenty, and your vats will be bursting with wine. My son, do not despise the Lord's discipline, or be weary of his reproof. For the Lord reproves him who he loves, as a father the son in whom he delights. James 5, 13 through 16. Is anyone among you suffering? Let him pray. Is anyone cheerful? Let him sing praise. Is anyone among you sick?
Let him call for the elders of the church, and let them pray over him, anointing him with oil in the name of the Lord. And the prayer of faith will save the one who is sick, and the Lord will raise him up. And if he has committed sins, he will be forgiven. Therefore, confess your sins to one another and pray for one another that you may be healed. The prayer of a righteous person has great power as it is working. Matthew 7:7-11. Ask, and it will be given to you. Seek, and you will find. Knock, and it will be opened to you. For everyone who asks receives, and the one who seeks finds, and to the one who knocks it will be opened. Or which one of you, if his son asks him for bread, will give him a stone? Or if he asks for a fish, will give him a serpent? If you then, who are evil, know how to give good gifts to your children, how much more will your Father who is in heaven give good things to those who ask him? Psalm 103:1-12. Bless the Lord, O my soul, and all that is within me. Bless his holy name. Bless the Lord, O my soul, and forget not all his benefits, who forgives all your iniquity, who heals all your diseases, who redeems your life from the pit, who crowns you with steadfast love and mercy, who satisfies you with good so that your youth is renewed like the eagles. The Lord works righteousness and justice for all who are oppressed. He made known his ways to Moses, his acts to the people of Israel. The Lord is merciful and gracious, slow to anger, and abounding in steadfast love. He will not always chide, nor will he keep his anger forever. He does not deal with us according to our sins, nor repay us according to our iniquities. For as high as the heavens are above the earth, so great is his steadfast love toward those who fear him. As far as the east is from the west, so far does he remove our transgressions from us. As a father shows compassion to his children, so the Lord shows compassion to those who fear him. Psalm 107:13-16. Then they cried to the Lord in their trouble, and he delivered them from their distress. He brought them out of darkness and the shadow of death, and burst their bonds apart. Let them thank the Lord for his steadfast love, for his wondrous works to the children of man. For he shatters the doors of bronze and cuts into the bars of iron. John 14:1-7. Let not your hearts be troubled. Believe in God. Believe also in me. In my Father's house are many rooms. If it were not so, would I have told you that I go to prepare a place for you? And if I go and prepare a place for you, I will come again and will take you to myself, that where I am, you may also be. And you know the way to where I am going. Thomas said to him, Lord, we do not know where you are going. How can we know the way? Jesus said to him,
I am the way and the truth and the life. No one comes to the Father except through me. If you had known me, you would have known my Father also. From now on, you do know him and have seen him." John 14:12-21. "Truly, truly I say to you, whoever believes in me will also do the works that I do, and greater works than these will he do, because I am going to the Father. Whatever you ask in my name, this I will do, that the Father may be glorified in the Son. If you ask me anything in my name, I will do it. If you love me, you will keep my commandments. And I will ask the Father, and he will give you another helper to be with you forever, even the Spirit of truth, whom the world cannot receive because it neither sees him nor knows him. You know him, for he dwells with you and will be in you. I will not leave you as orphans. I will come to you. Yet a little while and the world will see me no more. But you will see me. Because I live, you also will live. In that day you will know that I am in my Father, and you in me, and I in you. Whoever has my commandments and keeps them, he it is who loves me. And he who loves me will be loved by my Father, and I will love him and manifest myself to him." Mark 10:27-31. Jesus looked at them and said, "With man it is impossible, but not with God. For all things are possible with God." Peter began to say to him, "See, we have left everything and followed you." Jesus said, "Truly, I say to you, there is no one who has left house or brothers or sisters or mother or father or children or lands for my sake and for the gospel, who will not receive 100-fold now in this time, houses and brothers and sisters and mothers and children and lands, with persecutions, and in the age to come, eternal life. But many who are first will be last, and the last will be first." Matthew 24:12-13. "And because lawlessness will be increased, the love of many will grow cold. But the one who endures to the end will be saved." John 15:1-11. "I am the true vine, and my Father is the vine dresser. Every branch in me that does not bear fruit, he takes away. And every branch that does bear fruit, he prunes, that it may bear more fruit. Already you are clean because of the word that I have spoken to you. Abide in me, and I in you. As the branch cannot bear fruit by itself, unless it abides in the vine, neither can you, unless you abide in me. I am the vine, you are the branches. Whoever abides in me and I in him, he it is that bears much fruit. For apart from me, you can do nothing. If anyone does not abide in me, he is thrown away like a branch and withers. And the branches are gathered, thrown into the fire and burned. If you abide in me and my words abide in you, ask whatever you wish and it will be done for you. By this my Father is glorified, that you bear much fruit, and so prove to be my disciples.
As the Father has loved me, so have I loved you. Abide in my love. If you keep my commandments, you will abide in my love, just as I have kept my Father's commandments and abide in his love. These things I have spoken to you, that my joy may be in you and that your joy may be full. 2 Peter 1, 3-11. His divine power has granted to us all things that pertain to life and godliness, through the knowledge of him who called us to his own glory and excellence, by which he granted to us his precious and very great promises, so that through them you may become partakers of the divine nature, having escaped from the corruption that is in the world because of sinful desire. For this very reason, make every effort to supplement your faith with virtue, and virtue with knowledge, and knowledge with self-control, and self-control with steadfastness, and steadfastness with godliness, and godliness with brotherly affection, and brotherly affection with love. For if these qualities are yours and are increasing, they keep you from being ineffective or unfruitful in the knowledge of our Lord Jesus Christ. For whoever lacks these qualities is so nearsighted that he is blind, having forgotten that he was cleansed from his former sins. Therefore, brothers, be all the more diligent to confirm your calling and election. For if you practice these qualities, you will never fall. For in this way there will be richly provided for you an entrance into the eternal kingdom of our Lord and Savior Jesus Christ. Job 36:10-11. He opens their ears to instruction and commands that they return from iniquity. If they listen and serve him, they complete their days in prosperity and their years in pleasantness. Psalm 46:1-7. God is our refuge and strength, a very present help in trouble. Therefore we will not fear though the earth gives way, though the mountains be moved into the heart of the sea, though its waters roar and foam, though the mountains tremble at its swelling. There is a river whose streams make glad the city of God, the holy habitation of the Most High. God is in the midst of her. She shall not be moved. God will help her when morning dawns. The nations rage, the kingdoms totter. He utters his voice, the earth melts. The Lord of hosts is with us. The God of Jacob is our fortress. Romans 6:5-14. For if we have been united with him in a death like his, we shall certainly be united with him in a resurrection like his. We know that our old self was crucified with him in order that the body of sin might be brought to nothing, so that we would no longer be enslaved to sin. For one who has died has been set free from sin. Now, if we have died with Christ, we believe that we will also live with him. We know that Christ, being raised from the dead, will never die again. Death no longer has dominion over him. For the death he died to sin once for all. But the life he lives to God. So you also must consider yourselves dead to sin and alive to God in Christ Jesus. Let not sin, therefore, reign in your mortal body, to make you obey its passions. Do not present your members to sin as instruments for unrighteousness,
but present yourselves to God as those who have been brought from death to life, and your members to God as instruments for righteousness. For sin will have no dominion over you, since you are not under law, but under grace.

Psalm 147, 1 through 6. Praise the Lord, for it is good to sing praises to our God, for it is pleasant, and a song of praise is fitting. The Lord builds up Jerusalem. He gathers the outcasts of Israel. He heals the brokenhearted and binds up their wounds. He determines the number of the stars. He gives to all of them their names. Great is our Lord, and abundant in power. His understanding is beyond measure. The Lord lifts up the humble. He casts the wicked to the ground. Revelation 21, 1 through 7. Then I saw a new heaven and a new earth. For the first heaven and the first earth had passed away, and the sea was no more. And I saw the holy city, New Jerusalem, coming down out of heaven from God, prepared as a bride adorned for her husband. And I heard a loud voice from the throne saying, Behold, the dwelling place of God is with man. He will dwell with them, and they will be his people, and God himself will be with them as their God. He will wipe away every tear from their eyes, and death shall be no more. Neither shall there be mourning, nor crying, nor pain anymore. For the former things have passed away. And he who was seated on the throne said, Behold, I am making all things new. Also he said, Write this down, for these words are trustworthy and true. And he said to me, It is done. I am the Alpha and the Omega, the beginning and the end. To the thirsty I will give from the spring of the water of life without payment. The one who conquers will have this heritage, and I will be his God, and he will be my son. Galatians 6, 8 through 10. For the one who sows to his own flesh will from the flesh reap corruption. But the one who sows to the Spirit will from the Spirit reap eternal life. And let us not grow weary of doing good, for in due season we will reap if we do not give up. So then, as we have opportunity, let us do good to everyone, and especially to those who are of the household of faith. Psalm 138. I give you thanks, O Lord, with my whole heart. Before the gods I sing your praise. I bow down toward your holy temple and give thanks to your name for your steadfast love and your faithfulness. For you have exalted above all things your name and your word. On the day I called, you answered me. My strength of soul you increased. All the kings of the earth shall give you thanks, O Lord, for they have heard the words of your mouth, and they shall sing of the ways of the Lord, for great is the glory of the Lord. For though the Lord is high, he regards the lowly, but the haughty he knows from afar. Though I walk in the midst of trouble, you preserve my life. You stretch out your hand against the wrath of my enemies, and your right hand delivers me. The Lord will fulfill his purpose for me. Your steadfast love, O Lord, endures forever. Do not forsake the work of your hands.
1 John 2:24 through 25. Let what you heard from the beginning abide in you. If what you heard from the beginning abides in you, then you too will abide in the Son and in the Father. And this is the promise that he made to us: eternal life. John chapter 6, 47 through 51. Truly, truly I say to you, whoever believes has eternal life. I am the bread of life. Your fathers ate the manna in the wilderness, and they died. This is the bread that comes down from heaven, so that one may eat of it and not die. I am the living bread that came down from heaven. If anyone eats of this bread, he will live forever. And the bread that I will give for the life of the world is my flesh. Matthew 6, 14 through 15. For if you forgive others their trespasses, your heavenly Father will also forgive you. But if you do not forgive others their trespasses, neither will your Father forgive your trespasses. Psalm 55, 22. Cast your burden on the Lord, and he will sustain you. He will never permit the righteous to be moved. Isaiah 52, 12. For you shall not go out in haste, and you shall not go in flight. For the Lord will go before you, and the God of Israel will be your rear guard. Psalm 32, 8. I will instruct you and teach you in the way you should go. I will counsel you with my eye upon you. Isaiah 30, 18 through 21. Therefore the Lord waits to be gracious to you, and therefore he exalts himself to show mercy to you. For the Lord is a God of justice. Blessed are all those who wait for him. For a people shall dwell in Zion, in Jerusalem. You shall weep no more. He will surely be gracious to you at the sound of your cry. As soon as he hears it, he answers you. And though the Lord give you the bread of adversity and the water of affliction, yet your teacher will not hide himself anymore, but your eyes shall see your teacher, and your ears shall hear a word behind you saying, "This is the way, walk in it," when you turn to the right or when you turn to the left. Philippians chapter 1, verse 6. And I am sure of this, that he who began a good work in you will bring it to completion at the day of Jesus Christ. Isaiah 26, verse 3. You keep him in perfect peace whose mind is stayed on you, because he trusts in you. John chapter 11, 25 through 26. Jesus said to her, "I am the resurrection and the life. Whoever believes in me, though he die, yet shall he live. And everyone who lives and believes in me shall never die." Second Corinthians 4, 16 through 18. So we do not lose heart. Though our outward self is wasting away,
Our inner self is being renewed day by day. For this light momentary affliction is preparing for us an eternal weight of glory beyond all comparison. As we look not to the things that are seen, but to the things that are unseen. For the things that are seen are transient, but the things that are unseen are eternal. Philippians 3:20-21. But our citizenship is in heaven, and from it we await a Savior, the Lord Jesus Christ, who will transform our lowly body to be like his glorious body, by the power that enables him even to subject all things to himself. Matthew 5:2-11. And he opened his mouth and taught them, saying, Blessed are the poor in spirit, for theirs is the kingdom of heaven. Blessed are those who mourn, for they shall be comforted. Blessed are the meek, for they shall inherit the earth. Blessed are those who hunger and thirst for righteousness, for they shall be satisfied. Blessed are the merciful, for they shall receive mercy. Blessed are the pure in heart, for they shall see God. Blessed are the peacemakers, for they shall be called sons of God. Blessed are those who are persecuted for righteousness' sake, for theirs is the kingdom of heaven. Blessed are you when others revile you and persecute you and utter all kinds of evil against you falsely on my account. Rejoice and be glad, for your reward is great in heaven, for so they persecuted the prophets who were before you. First John 4:4. Little children, you are from God and have overcome them. For he who is in you is greater than he who is in the world. Matthew 10:39-42. Whoever finds his life will lose it, and whoever loses his life for my sake will find it. Whoever receives you receives me, and whoever receives me receives him who sent me. The one who receives a prophet because he is a prophet will receive a prophet's reward, and the one who receives a righteous person because he is a righteous person will receive a righteous person's reward. And whoever gives one of these little ones even a cup of cold water because he is a disciple, truly I say to you, he will by no means lose his reward. Psalm 145:13-19. The Lord is faithful in all his words, and kind in all his works. The Lord upholds all who are falling, and raises up all who are bowed down. The eyes of all look to you, and you give them their food in due season. You open your hand, you satisfy the desire of every living thing. The Lord is righteous in all his ways, and kind in all his works. The Lord is near to all who call on him, to all who call on him in truth. He fulfills the desire of those who fear him. He also hears their cry and saves them. First Corinthians 10:13. No temptation has overtaken you that is not common to man. God is faithful,
and he will not let you be tempted beyond your ability. But with the temptation, he will also provide the way of escape, that you may be able to endure it. Second Peter 3:8-9. But do not overlook this one fact, beloved, that with the Lord one day is as 1,000 years, and 1,000 years as one day. The Lord is not slow to fulfill his promise, as some count slowness, but is patient toward you, not wishing that any should perish, but that all should reach repentance. Matthew 28:18-20. And Jesus came and said to them, "All authority in heaven and on earth has been given to me. Go therefore and make disciples of all nations, baptizing them in the name of the Father and of the Son and of the Holy Spirit, teaching them to observe all that I have commanded you. And behold, I am with you always, to the end of the age." Mark 16:15-18. And he said to them, "Go into all the world and proclaim the gospel to the whole creation. Whoever believes and is baptized will be saved, but whoever does not believe will be condemned. And these signs will accompany those who believe. In my name they will cast out demons, they will speak in new tongues, they will pick up serpents with their hands, and if they drink any deadly poison, it will not hurt them. They will lay their hands on the sick, and they will recover." Second Timothy chapter 4, verse 8. "Henceforth there is laid up for me the crown of righteousness, which the Lord, the righteous judge, will award me on that day. And not only to me, but also to all who have loved his appearing." First Corinthians 6:14. "And God raised the Lord, and will also raise us up by his power." Second Corinthians 4:14. "He who raised the Lord Jesus will raise us also with Jesus and bring us with you into his presence." James chapter 1 verse 12. "Blessed is the man who remains steadfast under trial, for when he has stood the test, he will receive the crown of life, which God has promised to those who love him." 1 Peter 4, 1-2. "Since therefore Christ suffered in the flesh, arm yourselves with the same way of thinking. For whoever has suffered in the flesh has ceased from sin, so as to live for the rest of the time in the flesh, no longer for human passions, but for the will of God." First John 3:1-3. "See what kind of love the Father has given to us, that we should be called children of God. And so we are. The reason why the world does not know us is that it did not know him. Beloved, we are God's children now, and what we will be has not yet appeared. But we know that when he appears, we shall be like him, because we shall see him as he is. And everyone who thus hopes in him purifies himself as he is pure." 3:1-4. "If then you have been raised with Christ, seek the things that are above, where Christ is,
seated at the right hand of God. Set your minds on things that are above, not on things that are on earth. For you have died, and your life is hidden with Christ in God. When Christ, who is your life, appears, then you also will appear with him in glory. 2 Peter 3:13. But according to his promise, we are waiting for new heavens and a new earth in which righteousness dwells. John chapter 10, 9-11. I am the door. If anyone enters by me, he will be saved and will go in and out and find pasture. The thief comes only to steal and kill and destroy. I came that they may have life and have it abundantly. I am the good shepherd. The good shepherd lays down his life for the sheep. Romans chapter 6, 22-23. But now that you have been set free from sin and have become slaves of God, the fruit you get leads to sanctification, and its end, eternal life. For the wages of sin is death, but the free gift of God is eternal life in Christ Jesus our Lord. Numbers 23:19. God is not man that he should lie, or a son of man that he should change his mind. Has he said, and will he not do it? Or has he spoken, and will he not fulfill it? Psalm 121. I lift up my eyes to the hills. From where does my help come? My help comes from the Lord, who made heaven and earth. He will not let your foot be moved. He who keeps you will not slumber. Behold, he who keeps Israel will neither slumber nor sleep. The Lord is your keeper. The Lord is your shade on your right hand. The sun shall not strike you by day, nor the moon by night. The Lord will keep you from all evil. He will keep your life. The Lord will keep your going out and your coming in from this time forth and forevermore. Psalm 1, 1-3. Blessed is the man who walks not in the counsel of the wicked, nor stands in the way of sinners, nor sits in the seat of scoffers. But his delight is in the law of the Lord, and on his law he meditates day and night. He is like a tree planted by streams of water that yields its fruit in its season, and its leaf does not wither. In all that he does, he prospers.

Romans chapter 1, 16 through 17. For I am not ashamed of the gospel, for it is the power of God for salvation to everyone who believes, to the Jew first and also to the Greek. For in it the righteousness of God is revealed from faith for faith. As it is written, the righteous shall live by faith. Second Corinthians chapter 1, 3 through 5. Blessed be the God and Father of our Lord Jesus Christ, the Father of mercies and God of all comfort, who comforts us in all our affliction, so that we may be able to comfort those who are in any affliction with the comfort with which we ourselves are comforted by God. For as we share abundantly in Christ's sufferings, so through Christ we share abundantly in comfort too. Second Corinthians chapter 5, verse 17. Therefore, if anyone is in Christ, he is a new creation. The old has passed away. Behold, the new has come. John chapter 10, 27 through 30. My sheep hear my voice, and I know them, and they follow me. I give them eternal life, and they will never perish, and no one will snatch them out of my hand. My Father, who has given them to me, is greater than all, and no one is able to snatch them out of the Father's hand. I and the Father are one. Acts chapter 1, 7 through 8. It is not for you to know times or seasons that the Father has fixed by his own authority. But you will receive power when the Holy Spirit comes upon you, and you will be my witnesses in Jerusalem and in all Judea and Samaria and to the end of the earth. 2 Corinthians chapter 1, 20 through 22. For all the promises of God find their yes in him. That is why it is through him that we utter our amen to God for his glory. And it is God who establishes us with you in Christ, and has anointed us, and who has also put his seal on us, and given us his Spirit in our hearts as a guarantee. Acts chapter 2, 38 through 39. And Peter said to them, repent and be baptized, every one of you, in the name of Jesus Christ, for the forgiveness of your sins, and you will receive the gift of the Holy Spirit. For the promise is for you and for your children, and for all who are far off, everyone whom the Lord our God calls to himself. Deuteronomy 26, 17 through 19. You have declared today that the Lord is your God, and that you will walk in his ways, and keep his statutes and his commandments and his rules, and will obey his voice. And the Lord has declared today that you are a people for his treasured possession, as he has promised you, and that you are to keep all his commandments. And that he will set you in praise and in fame and in honor high above all nations that he has made, and that you shall be a people holy to the Lord your God, as he promised. Hebrews chapter 10, 19 through 23. Therefore, brothers,
Since we have confidence to enter the holy places by the blood of Jesus, by the new and living way that he opened for us through the curtain, that is through his flesh, and since we have a great priest over the house of God, let us draw near with a true heart in full assurance of faith, with our hearts sprinkled clean from an evil conscience and our bodies washed with pure water. Let us hold fast the confession of our hope without wavering, for he who promised is faithful. Exodus 14:13-14. And Moses said to the people, "Fear not, stand firm, and see the salvation of the Lord, which he will work for you today. For the Egyptians whom you see today, you shall never see again. The Lord will fight for you, and you have only to be silent." Isaiah 43:1-3. "But now, thus says the Lord, he who created you, O Jacob, he who formed you, O Israel, fear not, for I have redeemed you. I have called you by name. You are mine. When you pass through the waters, I will be with you, and through the rivers, they shall not overwhelm you. When you walk through fire, you shall not be burned, and the flame shall not consume you. For I am the Lord your God, the Holy One of Israel, your Savior." Isaiah 54:10. "For the mountains may depart, and the hills be removed, but my steadfast love shall not depart from you, and my covenant of peace shall not be removed, says the Lord, who has compassion on you." Isaiah 54:13-14. "All your children shall be taught by the Lord, and great shall be the peace of your children. In righteousness you shall be established. You shall be far from oppression, for you shall not fear, and from terror, for it shall not come near you. And great shall be the peace of your children. In righteousness you shall be established. You shall be far from oppression, for you shall not fear, and from terror, for it shall not come near you." Isaiah 54:13-14. "No weapon that is fashioned against you shall succeed, and you shall refute every tongue that rises against you in judgment. This is the heritage of the servants of the Lord, and their vindication from me, declares the Lord." Isaiah 58:6-12. "Is not this the fast that I choose? To loose the bonds of wickedness, to undo the straps of the yoke, to let the oppressed go free, and to break every yoke? Is it not to share your bread with the hungry and bring the homeless poor into your house? When you see the naked, to cover him, and not to hide yourself from your own flesh? Then shall your light break forth like the dawn, and your healing shall spring up speedily. Your righteousness shall go before you. The glory of the Lord shall be your rear guard. Then you shall call, and the Lord will answer. You shall cry, and he will say, 'Here I am.' If you take away the yoke from your midst,
the pointing of the finger and speaking wickedness. If you pour yourself out for the hungry and satisfy the desire of the afflicted, then shall your light rise in the darkness and your gloom be as the noonday. And the Lord will guide you continually and satisfy your desire in scorched places and make your bones strong. And you shall be like a watered garden strong. And you shall be like a watered garden, like a spring of water.

Count it all joy, my brothers, when you meet trials of various kinds. For you know that the testing of your faith produces steadfastness. And let steadfastness have its full effect, that you may be perfect and complete, lacking in nothing. If any of you lacks wisdom, let him ask God, who gives generously to all without reproach, and it will be given him. James chapter 4, 7 through 8 and verse 10. Submit yourselves therefore to God. Resist the devil and he will flee from you. Draw near to God and he will draw near to you. Humble yourselves before the Lord and he will exalt you. First John chapter 1, verse 9. If we confess our sins, he is faithful and just to forgive us our sins and to cleanse us from all unrighteousness. 2 Chronicles chapter 7, 14 through 16. If my people who are called by my name humble themselves and pray and seek my face and turn from their wicked ways, then I will hear from heaven and will forgive their sin and heal their land. Now my eyes will be open and my ears attentive to the prayer that is made in this place. For now I have chosen and consecrated this house, that my name may be there forever. My eyes and my heart will be there for all time. Deuteronomy chapter 31, 6 through 8. Be strong and courageous. Do not fear or be in dread of them, for it is the Lord your God who goes with you. He will not leave you or forsake you. Then Moses summoned Joshua and said to him in the sight of all Israel, be strong and courageous. For you shall go with this people into the land that the Lord has sworn to their fathers to give them, and you shall put them in possession of it. It is the Lord who goes before you. He will be with you. He will not leave you or forsake you. Do not fear or be dismayed. Jeremiah 29, 11 through 14. For I know the plans I have for you, declares the Lord. Plans for welfare and not for evil, to give you a future and a hope. Then you will call upon me and come and pray to me, and I will hear you. You will seek me and find me, when you seek me with all your heart. I will be found by you, declares the Lord. John chapter 3, 16 through 17. For God so loved the world that he gave his only Son, that whoever believes in him should not perish, but have eternal life. For God did not send his Son into the world to condemn the world, but in order that the world might be saved through him. John chapter 8, 34 through 36. Jesus answered them, truly, truly, I say to you, everyone who practices sin is a slave to sin. The slave does not remain in the house forever. The Son remains forever. So if the Son sets you free, you will be free indeed.

Malachi chapter 3, 10 through 12. Bring the full tithe into the storehouse, that there may be food in my house. And thereby put me to the test, says the Lord of hosts, if I will not open the windows of heaven for you and pour down for you a blessing until there is no more need. I will rebuke the devourer for you, so that it will not destroy the fruits of your soil, and your vine in the field shall not fail to bear, says the Lord of hosts. Then all nations will call you blessed, for you will be a land of delight, says the Lord of hosts. Mark chapter 11, 22 through 26. And Jesus answered them, "Have faith in God. Truly I say to you, whoever says to this mountain, 'Be taken up and thrown into the sea,' and does not doubt in his heart, but believes that what he says will come to pass, it will be done for him. Therefore I tell you, whatever you ask in prayer, believe that you have received it, and it will be yours. And whenever you stand praying, forgive, if you have anything against anyone, so that your Father also who is in heaven may forgive you your trespasses.

Joshua chapter 1, 6 through 9. Be strong and courageous, for you shall cause this people to inherit the land that I swore to their fathers to give them. Only be strong and very courageous, being careful to do according to all the law that Moses, my servant, commanded you. Do not turn from it to the right hand or to the left, that you may have good success wherever you go. This book of the law shall not depart from your mouth, but you shall meditate on it day and night, so that you may be careful to do according to all that is written in it. For then you will make your way prosperous, and then you will have good success. Have I not commanded you? Be strong and courageous. Do not be frightened, and do not be dismayed, for the Lord your God is with you wherever you go. Philippians chapter 4, 19 through 20. And my God will supply every need of yours according to his riches in glory in Christ Jesus. To our God and Father be glory forever and ever. Amen. Psalm chapter 37, 3 through 11. Trust in the Lord and do good. Dwell in the land and befriend faithfulness. Delight yourself in the Lord, and he will give you the desires of your heart. Commit your way to the Lord. Trust in him, and he will act. He will bring forth your righteousness as the light, and your justice as the noonday. Be still before the Lord, and wait patiently for him. Fret not yourself over the one who prospers in his way, over the man who carries out evil devices. Refrain from anger and forsake wrath. Fret not yourself. It tends only to evil. For the evildoers shall be cut off, but those who wait for the Lord shall inherit the land. In just a little while, the wicked will be no more. Though you look carefully at his place, he will not be there. But the meek shall inherit the land and delight themselves in abundant peace. Psalm chapter 50, 14 through 15. Offer to God a sacrifice of thanksgiving, and perform your vows to the Most High, and call upon me in the day of trouble. I will deliver you, and you shall glorify me.

Revelation chapter 2, 5 through 7. Remember therefore from where you have fallen. Repent and do the works you did at first. If not, I will come to you and remove your lampstand from its place, unless you repent. Yet this you have. You hate the works of the Nicolaitans, which I also hate. He who has an ear, let him hear what the Spirit says to the churches. To the one who conquers, I will grant to eat of the tree of life, which is in the paradise of God. Revelation chapter 2, 10 through 11. Be faithful unto death, and I will give you the crown of life. He who has an ear, let him hear what the Spirit says to the churches. The one who conquers will not be hurt by the second death. Revelation chapter 2, verse 17. He who has an ear, let him hear what the Spirit says to the churches. To the one who conquers, I will give some of the hidden manna. And I will give him a white stone with a new name written on the stone that no one knows except the one who receives it. Revelation chapter 2, 26 through 29. The one who conquers and who keeps my works until the end, to him I will give authority over the nations, and he will rule them with a rod of iron, as when earthen pots are broken in pieces, even as I myself have received authority from my Father, and I will give him the morning star. He who has an ear, let him hear what the Spirit says to the churches. Revelation chapter 3, verse 5. The one who conquers will be clothed thus in white garments, and I will never blot out his name from the book of life. I will confess his name before my Father and before his angels. He who has an ear, let him hear what the Spirit says to the churches. Revelation chapter 3, 10 through 13. Because you have kept my word about patient endurance, I will keep you from the hour of trial that is coming on the whole world, to try those who dwell on the earth. I am coming soon. Hold fast what you have, so that no one may seize your crown. The one who conquers, I will make him a pillar in the temple of my God. Never shall he go out of it. And I will write on him the name of my God and the name of the city of my God, the New Jerusalem, which comes down from my God out of heaven, and my own new name. He who has an ear, let him hear what the Spirit says to the churches. Revelation chapter 3, 20 through 22. Behold, I stand at the door and knock. If anyone hears my voice and opens the door, I will come in to him and eat with him, and he with me. The one who conquers, I will grant him to sit with me on my throne, as I also conquered and sat down with my Father on his throne. He who has an ear, let him hear what the Spirit says to the churches. First Peter chapter 3, 10 through 12.
Whoever desires to love life and see good days, let him keep his tongue from evil and his lips from speaking deceit. Let him turn away from evil and do good. Let him seek peace and pursue it. For the eyes of the Lord are on the righteous, and his ears are open to their prayer. But the face of the Lord is against those who do evil. Philippians chapter 4, 4 through 9. Rejoice in the Lord always. Again, I will say, rejoice. Let your reasonableness be known to everyone. The Lord is at hand. Do not be anxious about anything, but in everything, by prayer and supplication, with thanksgiving, let your requests be known to God. And the peace of God, which surpasses all understanding, will guard your hearts and your minds in Christ Jesus. Finally, brothers, whatever is true, whatever is honorable, whatever is just, whatever is pure, whatever is lovely, whatever is commendable, if there is any excellence, if there is anything worthy of praise, think about these things. What you have learned and received and heard and seen in me, practice these things, and the God of peace will be with you. Psalm chapter 34, 15 through 19. The eyes of the Lord are toward the righteous, and his ears toward their cry. The face of the Lord is against those who do evil, to cut off the memory of them from the earth. When the righteous cry for help, the Lord hears and delivers them out of all their troubles. The Lord is near to the brokenhearted and saves the crushed in spirit. Many are the afflictions of the righteous, but the Lord delivers him out of them all. Jeremiah chapter 33, 2 through 3. Thus says the Lord who made the earth, the Lord who formed it to establish it. The Lord is his name. Call to me and I will answer you and will tell you great and hidden things that you have not known. Jeremiah chapter 33, verse 6. Behold, I will bring it health and cure, and I will cure them, and I will reveal to them abundance of peace and truth. Isaiah 41, 10 through 13. Fear not, for I am with you. Be not dismayed, for I am your God. I will strengthen you. I will help you. I will uphold you with my righteous right hand. Behold, all who are incensed against you shall be put to shame and confounded. Those who strive against you shall be as nothing and shall perish. You shall seek those who contend with you, but you shall not find them. Those who war against you shall be as nothing at all. For I, the Lord your God, hold your right hand. It is I who say to you, fear not. I am the one who helps you. Isaiah 40, 27 through 31. Why do you say, O Jacob, and speak, O Israel, my way is hidden from the Lord,
and my right is disregarded by my God. Have you not known? Have you not heard? The Lord is the everlasting God, the creator of the ends of the earth. He does not faint or grow weary. His understanding is unsearchable. He gives power to the faint, and to him who has no might, he increases strength. Even youths shall faint and be weary, and young men shall fall exhausted. But they who wait for the Lord shall renew their strength. They shall mount up with wings like eagles. They shall run and not be weary. They shall walk and not faint. Matthew chapter 11, 28 through 30. Come to me, all who labor and are heavily burdened, and I will give you rest. Take my yoke upon you and learn from me, for I am gentle and humble in heart, and you will find rest for your souls. For my yoke is easy and my burden is light. Psalm 91. He who dwells in the secret place of the Most High will rest in the shadow of the Almighty. I will say of Yahweh, He is my refuge and my fortress, my God in whom I trust. For He will deliver you from the snare of the fowler and from the deadly pestilence. He will cover you with His feathers. Under His wings you will take refuge. His faithfulness is your shield and rampart. You shall not be afraid of the terror by night, nor of the arrow that flies by day, nor of the pestilence that walks in darkness, nor of the destruction that wastes at noonday. 1,000 may fall at your side, and 10,000 at your right hand, but it will not come near you. You will only look with your eyes and see the recompense of the wicked. Because you have made Yahweh your refuge and the Most High your dwelling place, no evil shall happen to you, neither shall any plague come near your dwelling. For He will put His angels in charge of you to guard you in all your ways. They will bear you up in their hands so that you won't dash your foot against a stone. You will tread on the lion and the cobra. You will trample the young lion and the serpent underfoot. Because He has set His love on me, therefore I will deliver him. I will set him on high because he has known my name. He will call on me and I will answer him. I will be with him in trouble. I will deliver him and honor him. I will satisfy him with long life and show him my salvation. Romans chapter 8, 16 through 18. The Spirit Himself testifies with our spirit that we are children of God. And if children, then heirs, heirs of God, and joint heirs with Christ, if indeed we suffer with Him, that we may also be glorified with Him. For I consider that the sufferings of this present time are not worthy to be compared with the glory which will be revealed toward us. John chapter 14, 25 through 27. These things I have spoken to you while I am still with you. But the Helper, the Holy Spirit, whom the Father will send in my name, He will teach you all things and bring to your remembrance all that I have said to you. Peace I leave with you. My peace I give to you.
Not as the world gives do I give to you. Let not your hearts be troubled, neither let them be afraid. Romans chapter 5, 1 through 5. Therefore, since we have been justified by faith, we have peace with God through our Lord Jesus Christ. Through him, we have also obtained access by faith into this grace in which we stand, and we rejoice in hope of the glory of God. Not only that, but we rejoice in our sufferings, knowing that suffering produces endurance, and endurance produces character, and character produces hope, and hope does not put us to shame, because God's love has been poured into our hearts through the Holy Spirit who has been given to us. Second Corinthians chapter 13, verse 11. Finally, brothers, rejoice. Aim for restoration. Comfort one another. Agree with one another. Live in peace, and the God of love and peace will be with you. Isaiah chapter 53, verse 5. But he was wounded for our transgressions. He was crushed for our iniquities. Upon him was the chastisement that brought us peace, and with his stripes we are healed. Psalm chapter 37, verse 37. Mark the blameless and behold the upright, for there is a future for the man of peace. Hebrews chapter 12, verse 11. For the moment, all discipline seems painful rather than pleasant. But later, it yields the peaceful fruit of righteousness to those who have been trained by it. Matthew chapter 6, 25 through 33. Therefore I tell you, do not be anxious about your life, what you will eat or what you will drink, nor about your body, what you will put on. Is not life more than food, and the body more than clothing? Look at the birds of the air. They neither sow nor reap, nor gather into barns, and yet your heavenly Father feeds them. Are you not of more value than they? And which of you, by being anxious, can add a single hour to his span of life? And why are you anxious about clothing? Consider the lilies of the field, how they grow. They neither toil nor spin. Yet I tell you, even Solomon in all his glory was not arrayed like one of these. But if God so clothes the grass of the field, which today is alive and tomorrow is thrown into the oven, will he not much more clothe you? O you of little faith. Therefore, do not be anxious, saying, what shall we eat, or what shall we drink, or what shall we wear? For the Gentiles seek after these things, and your heavenly Father knows that you need them all. But seek first the kingdom of God and his righteousness, and all these things will be added to you.

Psalm chapter 126, 5 through 6. Those who sow in tears shall reap with shouts of joy. He who goes out weeping, bearing the seed for sowing, shall come home with shouts of joy, bringing his sheaves with him. Psalm 16, 5 through 11. The Lord is my chosen portion and my cup. You hold my lot. The lines have fallen for me in pleasant places. Indeed, I have a beautiful inheritance. I bless the Lord who gives me counsel. In the night also my heart instructs me. I have set the Lord always before me. Because he is at my right hand, I shall not be shaken. Therefore my heart is glad, and my whole being rejoices. My flesh also dwells secure. For you will not abandon my soul to Sheol, or let your Holy One see corruption. You make known to me the path of life. In your presence there's fullness of joy. At your right hand are pleasures forevermore. John 16:33. I have said these things to you, that in me you may have peace. In the world you will have tribulation, but take heart. I have overcome the world. First Peter chapter 5, 6 through 7. Humble yourselves, therefore, under the mighty hand of God, so that at the proper time he may exalt you, casting all your anxieties on him, because he cares for you.

Lamentations 3:22-23. The steadfast love of the Lord never ceases. His mercies never come to an end. They are new every morning. Great is your faithfulness.

Psalm 32, 7 and 10. You are a hiding place for me. You preserve me from trouble. You surround me with shouts of deliverance. Many are the sorrows of the wicked, but steadfast love surrounds the one who trusts in the Lord. Jeremiah 17, 7 through 8. Blessed is the man who trusts in the Lord, whose trust is the Lord. He is like a tree planted by water that sends out its roots by the stream and does not fear when heat comes, for its leaves remain green and is not anxious in the year of drought. For it does not cease to bear fruit. Romans 8, 26 through 30. Likewise, the Spirit helps us in our weakness, for we do not know what to pray for as we ought, but the Spirit Himself intercedes for us with groanings too deep for words. And he who searches hearts knows what is the mind of the Spirit, because the Spirit intercedes for the saints according to the will of God. And we know that for those who love God, all things work together for good, for those who are called according to his purpose. For those whom he foreknew, he also predestined to be conformed to the image of his Son, in order that he might be the firstborn among many brothers. And those whom he predestined, he also called. And those whom he called, he also justified. And those whom he justified, he also glorified. Romans chapter 8, 35 through 39. Who shall separate us from the love of Christ? Shall tribulation, or distress, or persecution, or famine, or nakedness, or danger, or sword? As it is written, for your sake we are being killed all day long. We are regarded as sheep to be slaughtered. No, in all these things we are more than conquerors through him who loved us. For I am sure that neither death nor life, nor angels nor rulers, nor things present nor things to come, nor powers, nor height nor depth, nor anything else in all creation will be able to separate us from the love of God in Christ Jesus our Lord. Romans 10, 9 through 13. If you confess with your mouth that Jesus is Lord, and believe in your heart that God raised him from the dead, you will be saved. For with the heart one believes and is justified, and with the mouth one confesses and is saved. For the scripture says, everyone who believes in him will not be put to shame. For there is no distinction between Jew and Greek, for the same Lord is Lord of all, bestowing his riches on all who call on him. For everyone who calls on the name of the Lord will be saved. Psalm chapter 9, 9 through 12. The Lord is a stronghold for the oppressed, a stronghold in times of trouble. And those who know your name put their trust in you. For you, O Lord, have not forsaken those who seek you.
sing praises to the Lord, who sits enthroned in Zion. Tell among the peoples his deeds, for he who avenges blood is mindful of them. He does not forget the cry of the afflicted. Proverbs 3:1-12. My son, do not forget my teaching, but let your heart keep my commands. For length of days and years of life and peace they will add to you. Let not steadfast love and faithfulness forsake you. Bind them around your neck. Write them on the tablet of your heart. So you will find favor and good success in the sight of God and man. Trust in the Lord with all your heart, and do not lean on your own understanding. In all your ways, acknowledge him, and he will make straight your paths. Be not wise in your own eyes. Fear the Lord and turn away from evil. It will be healing to your flesh and refreshment to your bones. Honor the Lord with your wealth and with the first fruits of all your produce. Then your barns will be filled with plenty, and your vats will be bursting with wine. My son, do not despise the Lord's discipline, or be weary of his reproof. For the Lord reproves him who he loves, as a father the son in whom he delights. James 5:13-16. Is anyone among you suffering? Let him pray. Is anyone cheerful? Let him sing praise. Is anyone among you sick? Let him call for the elders of the church, and let them pray over him, anointing him with oil in the name of the Lord. And the prayer of faith will save the one who is sick, and the Lord will raise him up. And if he has committed sins, he will be forgiven. Therefore, confess your sins to one another and pray for one another that you may be healed. The prayer of a righteous person has great power as it is working. Matthew 7:7-11. Ask, and it will be given to you. Seek, and you will find. Knock, and it will be opened to you. For everyone who asks receives, and the one who seeks finds, and to the one who knocks it will be opened. Or which one of you, if his son asks him for bread, will give him a stone? Or if he asks for a fish, will give him a serpent? If you then, who are evil, know how to give good gifts to your children, how much more will your Father who is in heaven give good things to those who ask him? Psalm 103:1-12. Bless the Lord, O my soul, and all that is within me. Bless his holy name. Bless the Lord, O my soul, and forget not all his benefits, who forgives all your iniquity, who heals all your diseases, who redeems your life from the pit, who crowns you with steadfast love and mercy, who satisfies you with good so that your youth is renewed like the eagles. The Lord works righteousness and justice for all who are oppressed. He made known his ways to Moses,
his acts to the people of Israel. The Lord is merciful and gracious, slow to anger and abounding in steadfast love. He will not always chide, nor will he keep his anger forever. He does not deal with us according to our sins, nor repay us according to our iniquities. For as high as the heavens are above the earth, so great is his steadfast love toward those who fear him. As far as the east is from the west, so far does he remove our transgressions from us. As a father shows compassion to his children, so the Lord shows compassion to those who fear him. Psalm 107, 13 through 16. Then they cried to the Lord in their trouble, and he delivered them from their distress. He brought them out of darkness and the shadow of death, and burst their bonds apart. Let them thank the Lord for his steadfast love, for his wondrous works to the children of man. For he shatters the doors of bronze and cuts into the bars of iron. John 14, 1 through 7. Let not your hearts be troubled. Believe in God. Believe also in me. In my Father's house are many rooms. If it were not so, would I have told you that I go to prepare a place for you? And if I go and prepare a place for you, I will come again and will take you to myself, that where I am, you may also be. And you know the way to where I am going. Thomas said to him, Lord, we do not know where you are going. How can we know the way? Jesus said to him, I am the way, and the truth, and the life. No one comes to the Father except through me. If you had known me, you would have known my Father also. From now on, you do know him and have seen him. John 14, 12 through 21. Truly, truly I say to you, whoever believes in me will also do the works that I do. And greater works than these will he do, because I am going to the Father. Whatever you ask in my name, this I will do, that the Father may be glorified in the Son. If you ask me anything in my name, I will do it. If you love me, you will keep my commandments. And I will ask the Father, and he will give you another helper to be with you forever, even the Spirit of truth, whom the world cannot receive because it neither sees him nor knows him. You know him, for he dwells with you and will be in you. I will not leave you as orphans. I will come to you. Yet a little while and the world will see me no more, but you will see me. Because I live, you also will live. In that day you will know that I am in my Father, and you in me, and I in you. Whoever has my commandments and keeps them, he it is who loves me. And he who loves me will be loved by my Father, and I will love him and manifest myself to him. Mark 10, 27 through 31. Jesus looked at them and said, with man it is impossible, but not with God. For all things are possible with God. Peter began to say to him, see, we have left everything and followed you.
Jesus said, "Truly, I say to you, there is no one who has left house or brothers or sisters or mother or father or children or lands for my sake and for the gospel, who will not receive 100-fold now in this time, houses and brothers and sisters and mothers and children and lands, with persecutions, and in the age to come eternal life. But many who are first will be last, and the last will be first." Matthew 24:12-13. "And because lawlessness will be increased, the love of many will grow cold. But the one who endures to the end will be saved." John 15:1-11. "I am the true vine, and my Father is the vine dresser. Every branch in me that does not bear fruit, he takes away. And every branch that does bear fruit, he prunes, that it may bear more fruit. Already you are clean because of the word that I have spoken to you. Abide in me, and I in you. As the branch cannot bear fruit by itself, unless it abides in the vine, neither can you, unless you abide in me. I am the vine, you are the branches. Whoever abides in me and I in him, he it is that bears much fruit. For apart from me, you can do nothing. If anyone does not abide in me, he is thrown away like a branch and withers. And the branches are gathered, thrown into the fire and burned. If you abide in me and my words abide in you, ask whatever you wish, and it will be done for you. By this my Father is glorified, that you bear much fruit, and so prove to be my disciples. As the Father has loved me, so have I loved you. Abide in my love. If you keep my commandments, you will abide in my love, just as I have kept my Father's commandments and abide in his love. These things I have spoken to you, that my joy may be in you, and that your joy may be full." 2 Peter 1:3-11. "His divine power has granted to us all things that pertain to life and godliness, through the knowledge of him who called us to his own glory and excellence, by which he granted to us his precious and very great promises, so that through them you may become partakers of the divine nature, having escaped from the corruption that is in the world because of sinful desire. For this very reason, make every effort to supplement your faith with virtue, and virtue with knowledge, and knowledge with self-control, and self-control with steadfastness, and steadfastness with godliness, and godliness with brotherly affection, and brotherly affection with love. For if these qualities are yours and are increasing, they keep you from being ineffective or unfruitful in the knowledge of our Lord Jesus Christ. For whoever lacks these qualities is so nearsighted that he is blind, having forgotten that he was cleansed from his former sins. Therefore, brothers, be all the more diligent to confirm your calling and election. For if you practice these qualities, you will never fall. For in this way there will be richly provided for you an entrance into the eternal kingdom of our Lord and Savior Jesus Christ." Job 36:10-11. "He opens their ears to instruction and commands that they return from iniquity. If they listen and serve him, they complete their days in prosperity
and their years in pleasantness. Psalm 46, 1 through 7. God is our refuge and strength, a very present help in trouble. Therefore, we will not fear though the earth gives way, though the mountains be moved into the heart of the sea, though its waters roar and foam, though the mountains tremble at its swelling. There is a river whose streams make glad the city of God, the holy habitation of the Most High. God is in the midst of her. She shall not be moved. God will help her when morning dawns. The nations rage, the kingdoms totter. He utters his voice, the earth melts. The Lord of hosts is with us. The God of Jacob is our fortress. Romans chapter 6, 5 through 14. For if we have been united with him in a death like his, we shall certainly be united with him in a resurrection like his. We know that our old self was crucified with him in order that the body of sin might be brought to nothing, so that we would no longer be enslaved to sin. For one who has died has been set free from sin. Now, if we have died with Christ, we believe that we will also live with him. We know that Christ, being raised from the dead, will never die again. Death no longer has dominion over him. For the death he died to sin once for all. But the life he lives to God. So you also must consider yourselves dead to sin and alive to God in Christ Jesus. Let not sin, therefore, reign in your mortal body to make you obey its passions. Do not present your members to sin as instruments for unrighteousness, but present yourselves to God as those who have been brought from death to life, and your members to God as instruments for righteousness. For sin will have no dominion over you, since you are not under law, but under grace.

Psalm 147, 1 through 6. Praise the Lord, for it is good to sing praises to our God, for it is pleasant, and a song of praise is fitting. The Lord builds up Jerusalem. He gathers the outcasts of Israel. He heals the brokenhearted and binds up their wounds. He determines the number of the stars. He gives to all of them their names. Great is our Lord and abundant in power. His understanding is beyond measure. The Lord lifts up the humble. He casts the wicked to the ground. Revelation 21, 1 through 7. Then I saw a new heaven and a new earth, for the first heaven and the first earth had passed away, and the sea was no more. And I saw the holy city, New Jerusalem, coming down out of heaven from God, prepared as a bride adorned for her husband. And I heard a loud voice from the throne saying, "Behold, the dwelling place of God is with man. He will dwell with them, and they will be his people, and God himself will be with them as their God. He will wipe away every tear from their eyes, and death shall be no more. Neither shall there be mourning, nor crying, nor pain anymore. For the former things have passed away." And he who was seated on the throne said, "Behold, I am making all things new." Also he said, "Write this down, for these words are trustworthy and true." And he said to me, "It is done. I am the Alpha and the Omega, the beginning and the end. To the thirsty, I will give from the spring of the water of life without payment. The one who conquers will have this heritage, and I will be his God, and he will be my son." Galatians 6, 8 through 10. For the one who sows to his own flesh will from the flesh reap corruption. But the one who sows to the Spirit will from the Spirit reap eternal life. And let us not grow weary of doing good, for in due season we will reap if we do not give up. For in due season we will reap if we do not give up. So then, as we have opportunity,

Before the gods, I sing your praise. I bow down toward your holy temple and give thanks to your name for your steadfast love and your faithfulness. For you have exalted above all things your name and your word. On the day I called, you answered me. My strength of soul you increased. All the kings of the earth shall give you thanks, O Lord, for they have heard the words of your mouth, and they shall sing of the ways of the Lord, for great is the glory of the Lord. For though the Lord is high, he regards the lowly, but the haughty he knows from afar. Though I walk in the midst of trouble, you preserve my life. You stretch out your hand against the wrath of my enemies, and your right hand delivers me. The Lord will fulfill his purpose for me. Your steadfast love, O Lord, endures forever. Do not forsake the work of your hands. First John 2:24-25. Let what you heard from the beginning abide in you. If what you heard from the beginning abides in you, then you too will abide in the Son and in the Father. And this is the promise that he made to us: eternal life. John chapter 6:47-51. Truly, truly I say to you, whoever believes has eternal life. I am the bread of life. Your fathers ate the manna in the wilderness, and they died. This is the bread that comes down from heaven, so that one may eat of it and not die. I am the living bread that came down from heaven. If anyone eats of this bread, he will live forever. And the bread that I will give for the life of the world is my flesh. Matthew 6:14-15. For if you forgive others their trespasses, your heavenly Father will also forgive you. But if you do not forgive others their trespasses, neither will your Father forgive your trespasses. Psalm 55:22. Cast your burden on the Lord, and he will sustain you. He will never permit the righteous to be moved. Isaiah 52:12. For you shall not go out in haste, and you shall not go in flight. For the Lord will go before you, and the God of Israel will be your rear guard. Psalm 32:8. I will instruct you and teach you in the way you should go. I will counsel you with my eye upon you. Isaiah 30:18-21. Therefore the Lord waits to be gracious to you, and therefore he exalts himself to show mercy to you. For the Lord is a God of justice. Blessed are all those who wait for him. For a people shall dwell in Zion, in Jerusalem. You shall weep no more. He will surely be gracious to you at the sound of your cry. As soon as he hears it, he answers you. And though the Lord give you the bread of adversity and the water of affliction, yet your teacher will not hide himself anymore, but your eyes shall see your teacher, and your ears shall hear a word behind you saying, "This is the way, walk in it," when you turn to the right, or when you turn to the left.

Philippians chapter 1, verse 6. And I am sure of this, that he who began a good work in you will bring it to completion at the day of Jesus Christ. Isaiah 26, verse 3. You keep him in perfect peace whose mind is stayed on you, because he trusts in you. John chapter 11, 25 through 26. Jesus said to her, I am the resurrection and the life. Whoever believes in me, though he die, yet shall he live. And everyone who lives and believes in me shall never die. Second Corinthians 4, 16 through 18. So we do not lose heart. Though our outward self is wasting away, our inner self is being renewed day by day. For this light momentary affliction is preparing for us an eternal weight of glory beyond all comparison. As we look not to the things that are seen, but to the things that are unseen. For the things that are seen are transient, but the things that are unseen are eternal. Philippians 3, 20 through 21. But our citizenship is in heaven, and from it we await a Savior, the Lord Jesus Christ, who will transform our lowly body to be like his glorious body, by the power that enables him even to subject all things to himself. Matthew 5, 2 through 11. And he opened his mouth and taught them, saying, Blessed are the poor in spirit, for theirs is the kingdom of heaven. Blessed are those who mourn, for they shall be comforted. Blessed are the meek, for they shall inherit the earth. Blessed are those who hunger and thirst for righteousness, for they shall be satisfied. Blessed are the merciful, for they shall receive mercy. Blessed are the pure in heart, for they shall see God. Blessed are the peacemakers, for they shall be called sons of God. Blessed are those who are persecuted for righteousness' sake, for theirs is the kingdom of heaven. Blessed are you when others revile you and persecute you and utter all kinds of evil against you falsely on my account. Rejoice and be glad, for your reward is great in heaven, for so they persecuted the prophets who were before you. First John 4, verse 4. Little children, you are from God and have overcome them. For he who is in you is greater than he who is in the world. Matthew chapter 10, 39 through 42. Whoever finds his life will lose it, and whoever loses his life for my sake will find it. Whoever receives you receives me, and whoever receives me receives him who sent me. The one who receives a prophet because he is a prophet will receive a prophet's reward. And the one who receives a righteous person because he is a righteous person will receive a righteous person's reward. And whoever gives one of these little ones even a cup of cold water because he is a disciple, truly I say to you, he will by no means lose his reward.
Psalm 145, 13 through 19. The Lord is faithful in all his words and kind in all his works. The Lord upholds all who are falling and raises up all who are bowed down. The eyes of all look to you, and you give them their food in due season. You open your hand, you satisfy the desire of every living thing. The Lord is righteous in all his ways and kind in all his works. The Lord is near to all who call on him, to all who call on him in truth. He fulfills the desire of those who fear him. He also hears their cry and saves them. First Corinthians 10, verse 13. No temptation has overtaken you that is not common to man. God is faithful, and he will not let you be tempted beyond your ability. But with the temptation, he will also provide the way of escape, that you may be able to endure it. Second Peter 3, 8 through 9. But do not overlook this one fact, beloved, that with the Lord one day is as 1,000 years, and 1,000 years as one day. The Lord is not slow to fulfill his promise, as some count slowness, but is patient toward you, not wishing that any should perish, but that all should reach repentance. Matthew 28, 18 through 20. And Jesus came and said to them, "All authority in heaven and on earth has been given to me. Go therefore and make disciples of all nations, baptizing them in the name of the Father and of the Son and of the Holy Spirit, teaching them to observe all that I have commanded you. And behold, I am with you always, to the end of the age." Mark 16, 15 through 18. And he said to them, "Go into all the world and proclaim the gospel to the whole creation. Whoever believes and is baptized will be saved. But whoever does not believe will be condemned. And these signs will accompany those who believe. In my name they will cast out demons, they will speak in new tongues, they will pick up serpents with their hands, and if they drink any deadly poison, it will not hurt them. They will lay their hands on the sick, and they will recover." Second Timothy chapter 4, verse 8. "Henceforth there is laid up for me the crown of righteousness, which the Lord, the righteous judge, will award me on that day. And not only to me, but also to all who have loved his appearing." First Corinthians 6, 14. "And God raised the Lord, and will also raise us up by his power." Second Corinthians 4, 14. "He who raised the Lord Jesus will raise us also with Jesus and bring us with you into his presence." James chapter 1, verse 12. "Blessed is the man who remains steadfast under trial, for when he has stood the test, he will receive the crown of life, which God has promised to those who love him." 1 Peter 4, 1 and 2. "Since therefore Christ suffered in the flesh, arm yourselves with the same way of thinking. For whoever has suffered in the flesh has ceased from sin,
so as to live for the rest of the time in the flesh, no longer for human passions, but for the will of God. First John 3:1-3. See what kind of love the Father has given to us, that we should be called children of God. And so we are. The reason why the world does not know us is that it did not know Him. Beloved, we are God's children now, and what we will be has not yet appeared. But we know that when He appears, we shall be like Him, because we shall see Him as He is. And everyone who thus hopes in Him purifies himself as He is pure. Colossians 3:1-4. If then you have been raised with Christ, seek the things that are above, where Christ is, seated at the right hand of God. Set your minds on things that are above, not on things that are on earth. For you have died, and your life is hidden with Christ in God. When Christ, who is your life, appears, then you also will appear with Him in glory. 2 Peter 3:13. But according to His promise, we are waiting for new heavens and a new earth in which righteousness dwells. John 10:9-11. I am the door. If anyone enters by me, he will be saved and will go in and out and find pasture. The thief comes only to steal and kill and destroy. I came that they may have life and have it abundantly. I am the good shepherd. The good shepherd lays down his life for the sheep. Romans 6:22-23. But now that you have been set free from sin and have become slaves of God, the fruit you get leads to sanctification, and its end, eternal life. For the wages of sin is death, but the free gift of God is eternal life in Christ Jesus our Lord. Numbers 23:19. God is not man that he should lie, or a son of man that he should change his mind. Has he said, and will he not do it? Or has he spoken, and will he not fulfill it? Psalm 121. I lift up my eyes to the hills. From where does my help come? My help comes from the Lord, who made heaven and earth. He will not let your foot be moved. He who keeps you will not slumber. Behold, he who keeps Israel will neither slumber nor sleep. The Lord is your keeper. The Lord is your shade on your right hand. The sun shall not strike you by day, nor the moon by night. The Lord will keep you from all evil. He will keep your life. The Lord will keep your going out and your coming in from this time forth and forevermore. Psalm 1:1-3. Blessed is the man who walks not in the counsel of the wicked, nor stands in the way of sinners, nor sits in the seat of scoffers. But his delight is in the law of the Lord, and on his law he meditates day and night. He is like a tree planted by streams of water that yields its fruit in its season, and its leaf does not wither.
In all that he does, he prospers. Romans chapter 1, 16 through 17. For I am not ashamed of the gospel, for it is the power of God for salvation to everyone who believes, to the Jew first and also to the Greek. For in it the righteousness of God is revealed from faith for faith. As it is written, the righteous shall live by faith. Second Corinthians chapter 1, 3 through 5. Blessed be the God and Father of our Lord Jesus Christ, the Father of mercies and God of all comfort, who comforts us in all our affliction, so that we may be able to comfort those who are in any affliction with the comfort with which we ourselves are comforted by God. For as we share abundantly in Christ's sufferings, so through Christ we share abundantly in comfort too. Second Corinthians chapter 5, verse 17. Therefore, if anyone is in Christ, he is a new creation. The old has passed away. Behold, the new has come. John chapter 10, 27 through 30. My sheep hear my voice, and I know them, and they follow me. I give them eternal life, and they will never perish, and no one will snatch them out of my hand. My Father, who has given them to me, is greater than all, and no one is able to snatch them out of the Father's hand. I and the Father are one. Acts chapter 1, 7 through 8. It is not for you to know times or seasons that the Father has fixed by his own authority. But you will receive power when the Holy Spirit comes upon you, and you will be my witnesses in Jerusalem and in all Judea and Samaria and to the end of the earth. 2 Corinthians chapter 1, 20 through 22. For all the promises of God find their yes in him. That is why it is through him that we utter our amen to God for his glory. And it is God who establishes us with you in Christ, and has anointed us, and who has also put his seal on us, and given us his Spirit in our hearts as a guarantee. Acts chapter 2, 38 through 39. And Peter said to them, repent and be baptized, every one of you, in the name of Jesus Christ, for the forgiveness of your sins, and you will receive the gift of the Holy Spirit. For the promise is for you and for your children, and for all who are far off, everyone whom the Lord our God calls to himself. Deuteronomy 26, 17 through 19. You have declared today that the Lord is your God, and that you will walk in his ways, and keep his statutes and his commandments and his rules, and will obey his voice. And the Lord has declared today that you are a people for his treasured possession, as he has promised you, and that you are to keep all his commandments. And that he will set you in praise and in fame and in honor high above all nations that he has made, and that you shall be a people holy to the Lord your God, as he promised.
Hebrews chapter 10, 19 through 23. Therefore, brothers, since we have confidence to enter the holy places by the blood of Jesus, by the new and living way that he opened for us through the curtain, that is through his flesh, and since we have a great priest over the house of God, let us draw near with a true heart in full assurance of faith, with our hearts sprinkled clean from an evil conscience and our bodies washed with pure water. Let us hold fast the confession of our hope without wavering, for he who promised is faithful. Exodus 14, 13 through 14. And Moses said to the people, "Fear not, stand firm, and see the salvation of the Lord, which he will work for you today. For the Egyptians whom you see today, you shall never see again. The Lord will fight for you, and you have only to be silent." Isaiah 43, 1 through 3. But now, thus says the Lord, he who created you, O Jacob, he who formed you, O Israel, fear not, for I have redeemed you. I have called you by name. You are mine. When you pass through the waters, I will be with you, and through the rivers, they shall not overwhelm you. When you walk through fire, you shall not be burned, and the flame shall not consume you. For I am the Lord your God, the Holy One of Israel, your Savior. Isaiah 54:10. For the mountains may depart and the hills be removed, but my steadfast love shall not depart from you, and my covenant of peace shall not be removed, says the Lord, who has compassion on you. Isaiah 54:13 and 14. All your children shall be taught by the Lord, and great shall be the peace of your children. In righteousness you shall be established. You shall be far from oppression, for you shall not fear, and from terror, for it shall not come near you. And great shall be the peace of your children. In righteousness you shall be established. You shall be far from oppression, for you shall not fear, and from terror, for it shall not come near you. Isaiah 54, 13 through 14. No weapon that is fashioned against you shall succeed, and you shall refute every tongue that rises against you in judgment. This is the heritage of the servants of the Lord, and their vindication from me, declares the Lord. Isaiah 58, 6 through 12. Is not this the fast that I choose? To loose the bonds of wickedness, to undo the straps of the yoke, to let the oppressed go free, and to break every yoke? Is it not to share your bread with the hungry and bring the homeless poor into your house? When you see the naked, to cover him and not to hide yourself from your own flesh? Then shall your light break forth like the dawn, and your healing shall spring up speedily. Your righteousness shall go before you. The glory of the Lord shall be your rear guard. Then you shall call, and the Lord will answer. You shall cry, and he will say, "Here I am.
If you take away the yoke from your midst, the pointing of the finger and speaking wickedness, if you pour yourself out for the hungry and satisfy the desire of the afflicted, then shall your light rise in the darkness, and your gloom be as the noonday. And the Lord will guide you continually and satisfy your desire in scorched places and make your bones strong. And you shall be like a watered garden, like a spring of water whose waters do not fail. And your ancient ruins shall be rebuilt. You shall raise up the foundations of many generations. You shall be called the repairer of the breach, the restorer of streets to dwell in. James 1:2-5. Count it all joy, my brothers, when you meet trials of various kinds. For you know that the testing of your faith produces steadfastness. And let steadfastness have its full effect, that you may be perfect and complete, lacking in nothing. If any of you lacks wisdom, let him ask God, who gives generously to all without reproach, and it will be given him. James 4:7-8 and verse 10. Submit yourselves therefore to God. Resist the devil and he will flee from you. Draw near to God and he will draw near to you. Humble yourselves before the Lord, and he will exalt you. First John 1:9. If we confess our sins, he is faithful and just to forgive us our sins and to cleanse us from all unrighteousness. 2 Chronicles 7:14-16. If my people who are called by my name humble themselves and pray and seek my face and turn from their wicked ways, then I will hear from heaven and will forgive their sin and heal their land. Now my eyes will be open and my ears attentive to the prayer that is made in this place. For now I have chosen and consecrated this house, that my name may be there forever. My eyes and my heart will be there for all time. Deuteronomy 31:6-8. Be strong and courageous. Do not fear or be in dread of them, for it is the Lord your God who goes with you. He will not leave you or forsake you. Then Moses summoned Joshua and said to him in the sight of all Israel, be strong and courageous, for you shall go with this people into the land that the Lord has sworn to their fathers to give them, and you shall put them in possession of it. It is the Lord who goes before you. He will be with you. He will not leave you or forsake you. Do not fear or be dismayed. Jeremiah 29:11-14. For I know the plans I have for you, declares the Lord. Plans for welfare and not for evil, to give you a future and a hope. Then you will call upon me and come and pray to me, and I will hear you. You will seek me and find me, when you seek me with all your heart. I will be found by you, declares the Lord. John chapter 3,
16 through 17. For God so loved the world that he gave his only Son, that whoever believes in him should not perish, but have eternal life. For God did not send his Son into the world to condemn the world, but in order that the world might be saved through him. John chapter 8, 34 through 36. Jesus answered them, "Truly, truly, I say to you, everyone who practices sin is a slave to sin. The slave does not remain in the house forever. The Son remains forever. So if the Son sets you free, you will be free indeed." Malachi chapter 3, 10 through 12. "Bring the full tithe into the storehouse, that there may be food in my house, and thereby put me to the test, says the Lord of hosts, if I will not open the windows of heaven for you and pour down for you a blessing until there is no more need. I will rebuke the devourer for you, so that it will not destroy the fruits of your soil, and your vine in the field shall not fail to bear, says the Lord of hosts. Then all nations will call you blessed, for you will be a land of delight, says the Lord of hosts." Mark chapter 11, 22 through 26. And Jesus answered them, "Have faith in God. Truly I say to you, whoever says to this mountain, 'Be taken up and thrown into the sea,' and does not doubt in his heart, but believes that what he says will come to pass, it will be done for him. Therefore I tell you, whatever you ask in prayer, believe that you have received it, and it will be yours. And whenever you stand praying, forgive if you have anything against anyone, so that your Father also who is in heaven may forgive you your trespasses.

Joshua chapter 1, 6 through 9. Be strong and courageous, for you shall cause this people to inherit the land that I swore to their fathers to give them. Only be strong and very courageous, being careful to do according to all the law that Moses, my servant, commanded you. Do not turn from it to the right hand or to the left, that you may have good success wherever you go. This book of the law shall not depart from your mouth, but you shall meditate on it day and night, so that you may be careful to do according to all that is written in it. For then you will make your way prosperous, and then you will have good success. Have I not commanded you? Be strong and courageous. Do not be frightened, and do not be dismayed, for the Lord your God is with you wherever you go. Philippians chapter 4, 19 through 20. And my God will supply every need of yours according to his riches and glory in Christ Jesus. To our God and Father be glory forever and ever. Amen. Psalm chapter 37, 3 through 11. Trust in the Lord and do good. Dwell in the land and befriend faithfulness. Delight yourself in the Lord, and he will give you the desires of your heart. Commit your way to the Lord. Trust in him, and he will act. He will bring forth your righteousness as the light, and your justice as the noonday. Be still before the Lord, and wait patiently for him. Fret not yourself over the one who prospers in his way, over the man who carries out evil devices. Refrain from anger and forsake wrath. Fret not yourself. It tends only to evil. For the evildoers shall be cut off, but those who wait for the Lord shall inherit the land. In just a little while, the wicked will be no more. Though you look carefully at his place, he will not be there. But the meek shall inherit the land and delight themselves in abundant peace. Psalm chapter 50, 14 through 15. Offer to God a sacrifice of thanksgiving, and perform your vows to the Most High, and call upon me in the day of trouble. I will deliver you, and you shall glorify me.

Revelation chapter 2, 5 through 7. Remember therefore from where you have fallen. Repent and do the works you did at first. If not, I will come to you and remove your lampstand from its place, unless you repent. Yet this you have. You hate the works of the Nicolaitans, which I also hate. He who has an ear, let him hear what the Spirit says to the churches. To the one who conquers, I will grant to eat of the tree of life, which is in the paradise of God. Revelation chapter 2, 10 through 11. Be faithful unto death, and I will give you the crown of life. He who has an ear, let him hear what the Spirit says to the churches. The one who conquers will not be hurt by the second death. Revelation chapter 2, verse 17. He who has an ear, let him hear what the Spirit says to the churches. To the one who conquers, I will give some of the hidden manna. And I will give him a white stone with a new name written on the stone that no one knows except the one who receives it. Revelation chapter 2, 26 through 29. The one who conquers and who keeps my works until the end, to him I will give authority over the nations, and he will rule them with a rod of iron, as when earthen pots are broken in pieces, even as I myself have received authority from my Father, and I will give him the morning star. He who has an ear, let him hear what the Spirit says to the churches. Revelation chapter 3, verse 5. The one who conquers will be clothed thus in white garments, and I will never blot out his name from the book of life. I will confess his name before my Father and before his angels. He who has an ear, let him hear what the Spirit says to the churches. Revelation chapter 3, 10 through 13. Because you have kept my word about patient endurance, I will keep you from the hour of trial that is coming on the whole world, to try those who dwell on the earth. I am coming soon. Hold fast what you have, so that no one may seize your crown. The one who conquers, I will make him a pillar in the temple of my God. Never shall he go out of it. And I will write on him the name of my God and the name of the city of my God, the New Jerusalem, which comes down from my God out of heaven, and my own new name. He who has an ear, let him hear what the Spirit says to the churches. Revelation chapter 3, 20 through 22. Behold, I stand at the door and knock. If anyone hears my voice and opens the door, I will come in to him and eat with him, and he with me. The one who conquers, I will grant him to sit with me on my throne, as I also conquered and sat down with my Father on his throne. He who has an ear, let him hear what the Spirit says to the churches. First Peter chapter 3, 10 through 12.
Whoever desires to love life and see good days, let him keep his tongue from evil and his lips from speaking deceit. Let him turn away from evil and do good. Let him seek peace and pursue it. For the eyes of the Lord are on the righteous, and his ears are open to their prayer. But the face of the Lord is against those who do evil. Philippians chapter 4, 4 through 9. Rejoice in the Lord always. Again, I will say, rejoice. Let your reasonableness be known to everyone. The Lord is at hand. Do not be anxious about anything, but in everything, by prayer and supplication, with thanksgiving, let your requests be known to God. And the peace of God, which surpasses all understanding, will guard your hearts and your minds in Christ Jesus. Finally, brothers, whatever is true, whatever is honorable, whatever is just, whatever is pure, whatever is lovely, whatever is commendable, if there is any excellence, if there is anything worthy of praise, think about these things. What you have learned and received and heard and seen in me, practice these things, and the God of peace will be with you. Psalm chapter 34, 15 through 19. The eyes of the Lord are toward the righteous, and his ears toward their cry. The face of the Lord is against those who do evil, to cut off the memory of them from the earth. When the righteous cry for help, the Lord hears and delivers them out of all their troubles. The Lord is near to the brokenhearted and saves the crushed in spirit. Many are the afflictions of the righteous, but the Lord delivers him out of them all. Jeremiah chapter 33, 2 through 3. Thus says the Lord who made the earth, the Lord who formed it to establish it. The Lord is his name. Call to me and I will answer you and will tell you great and hidden things that you have not known. Jeremiah chapter 33, verse 6. Behold, I will bring it health and cure, and I will cure them, and I will reveal to them abundance of peace and truth. Isaiah 41, 10 through 13. Fear not, for I am with you. Be not dismayed, for I am your God. I will strengthen you. I will help you. I will uphold you with my righteous right hand. Behold, all who are incensed against you shall be put to shame and confounded. Those who strive against you shall be as nothing and shall perish. You shall seek those who contend with you, but you shall not find them. Those who war against you shall be as nothing at all. For I, the Lord your God, hold your right hand. It is I who say to you, fear not. I am the one who helps you. Isaiah 40, 27 through 31. Why do you say, O Jacob, and speak, O Israel, my way is hidden from the Lord,
and my right is disregarded by my God. Have you not known? Have you not heard? The Lord is the everlasting God, the creator of the ends of the earth. He does not faint or grow weary. His understanding is unsearchable. He gives power to the faint, and to him who has no might, he increases strength. Even youths shall faint and be weary, and young men shall fall exhausted. But they who wait for the Lord shall renew their strength. They shall mount up with wings like eagles. They shall run and not be weary. They shall walk and not faint. Matthew chapter 11, 28 through 30. Come to me, all who labor and are heavily burdened, and I will give you rest. Take my yoke upon you and learn from me, for I am gentle and humble in heart, and you will find rest for your souls. For my yoke is easy and my burden is light. Psalm 91. He who dwells in the secret place of the Most High will rest in the shadow of the Almighty. I will say of Yahweh, He is my refuge and my fortress, my God in whom I trust. For He will deliver you from the snare of the fowler and from the deadly pestilence. He will cover you with His feathers. Under His wings you will take refuge. His faithfulness is your shield and rampart. You shall not be afraid of the terror by night, nor of the arrow that flies by day, nor of the pestilence that walks in darkness, nor of the destruction that wastes at noonday. 1,000 may fall at your side, and 10,000 at your right hand, but it will not come near you. You will only look with your eyes and see the recompense of the wicked. Because you have made Yahweh your refuge and the Most High your dwelling place, no evil shall happen to you, neither shall any plague come near your dwelling. For He will put His angels in charge of you to guard you in all your ways. They will bear you up in their hands so that you won't dash your foot against a stone. You will tread on the lion and the cobra. You will trample the young lion and the serpent underfoot. Because He has set His love on me, therefore I will deliver him. I will set him on high because he has known my name. He will call on me and I will answer him. I will be with him in trouble. I will deliver him and honor him. I will satisfy him with long life and show him my salvation. Romans chapter 8, 16 through 18. The Spirit Himself testifies with our spirit that we are children of God. And if children, then heirs, heirs of God, and joint heirs with Christ, if indeed we suffer with Him, that we may also be glorified with Him. For I consider that the sufferings of this present time are not worthy to be compared with the glory which will be revealed toward us. John chapter 14, 25 through 27. These things I have spoken to you while I am still with you. But the Helper, the Holy Spirit, whom the Father will send in my name, He will teach you all things and bring to your remembrance all that I have said to you. Peace I leave with you. My peace I give to you.
Not as the world gives do I give to you. Let not your hearts be troubled, neither let them be afraid. Romans chapter 5, 1 through 5. Therefore, since we have been justified by faith, we have peace with God through our Lord Jesus Christ. Through him, we have also obtained access by faith into this grace in which we stand, and we rejoice in hope of the glory of God. Not only that, but we rejoice in our sufferings, knowing that suffering produces endurance, and endurance produces character, and character produces hope, and hope does not put us to shame, because God's love has been poured into our hearts through the Holy Spirit who has been given to us. Second Corinthians chapter 13, verse 11. Finally, brothers, rejoice. Aim for restoration. Comfort one another. Agree with one another. Live in peace, and the God of love and peace will be with you. Isaiah chapter 53, verse 5. But he was wounded for our transgressions. He was crushed for our iniquities. Upon him was the chastisement that brought us peace, and with his stripes we are healed. Psalm chapter 37, verse 37. Mark the blameless and behold the upright, for there is a future for the man of peace. Hebrews chapter 12, verse 11. For the moment, all discipline seems painful rather than pleasant. But later, it yields the peaceful fruit of righteousness to those who have been trained by it. Matthew chapter 6, 25 through 33. Therefore I tell you, do not be anxious about your life, what you will eat or what you will drink. About your life, what you will eat or what you will drink, nor about your body,

anxious about clothing? Consider the lilies of the field, how they grow. They neither toil nor spin. Yet I tell you, even Solomon in all his glory was not arrayed like one of these. But if God so clothes the grass of the field, which today is alive and tomorrow is thrown into the oven, will he not much more clothe you, O you of little faith? Therefore, do not be anxious, saying, what shall we eat, or what shall we drink, or what shall we wear? For the Gentiles seek after these things, and your heavenly Father knows that you need them all. But seek first the kingdom of God and his righteousness, and all these things will be added to you.

Psalm chapter 126, 5 through 6. Those who sow in tears shall reap with shouts of joy. He who goes out weeping, bearing the seed for sowing, shall come home with shouts of joy, bringing his sheaves with him. Psalm 16, 5 through 11. The Lord is my chosen portion and my cup. You hold my lot. The lines have fallen for me in pleasant places. Indeed, I have a beautiful inheritance. I bless the Lord who gives me counsel. In the night also my heart instructs me. I have set the Lord always before me. Because he is at my right hand, I shall not be shaken. Therefore my heart is glad, and my whole being rejoices. My flesh also dwells secure. For you will not abandon my soul to Sheol, or let your Holy One see corruption. You make known to me the path of life. In your presence there's fullness of joy. At your right hand are pleasures forevermore. John 16:33. I have said these things to you, that in me you may have peace. In the world you will have tribulation, but take heart. I have overcome the world. First Peter chapter 5, 6 through 7. Humble yourselves, therefore, under the mighty hand of God, so that at the proper time he may exalt you, casting all your anxieties on him, because he cares for you.

Lamentations 3:22-23. The steadfast love of the Lord never ceases. His mercies never come to an end. They are new every morning. Great is your faithfulness.

Psalm 32, 7 and 10. You are a hiding place for me. You preserve me from trouble. You surround me with shouts of deliverance. Many are the sorrows of the wicked, but steadfast love surrounds the one who trusts in the Lord.

Jeremiah 17, 7 through 8. Blessed is the man who trusts in the Lord, whose trust is the Lord. He is like a tree planted by water that sends out its roots by the stream and does not fear when heat comes, for its leaves remain green and is not anxious in the year of drought, for it does not cease to bear fruit. Romans 8:26 through 30. Likewise, the Spirit helps us in our weakness, for we do not know what to pray for as we ought. But the Spirit Himself intercedes for us with groanings too deep for words. And He who searches hearts knows what is the mind of the Spirit, because the Spirit intercedes for the saints according to the will of God. And we know that for those who love God, all things work together for good, for those who are called according to His purpose. For those whom He foreknew, He also predestined to be conformed to the image of His Son, in order that He might be the firstborn among many brothers. And those whom He predestined, He also called. And those whom He called, He also justified. And those whom He justified, He also glorified. Romans chapter 8, 35 through 39. Who shall separate us from the love of Christ? Shall tribulation, or distress, or persecution, or famine, or nakedness, or danger, or sword? As it is written, for your sake we are being killed all day long. We are regarded as sheep to be slaughtered. No. In all these things, we are more than conquerors through Him who loved us. For I am sure that neither death nor life, nor angels nor rulers, nor things present nor things to come, nor powers, nor height nor depth, nor anything else in all creation will be able to separate us from the love of God in Christ Jesus our Lord. Romans 10, 9 through 13. If you confess with your mouth that Jesus is Lord, and believe in your heart that God raised Him from the dead, you will be saved. For with the heart one believes and is justified, and with the mouth one confesses and is saved. For the Scripture says, everyone who believes in Him will not be put to shame. For there is no distinction between Jew and Greek, for the same Lord is Lord of all, bestowing His riches on all who call on Him. For everyone who calls on the name of the Lord will be saved. Psalm chapter 9, 9 through 12. The Lord is a stronghold for the oppressed, a stronghold in times of trouble. And those who know your name put their trust in you. For you, O Lord, have not forsaken those who seek you. Sing praises to the Lord, who sits enthroned in Zion. Tell among the peoples His deeds. For He who avenges blood is mindful of them. He does not forget the cry of the afflicted. Proverbs 3, 1 through 12. My son, do not forget my teaching,
but let your heart keep my commands. For length of days and years of life and peace they will add to you. Let not steadfast love and faithfulness forsake you. Bind them around your neck. Write them on the tablet of your heart. So you will find favor and good success in the sight of God and man. Trust in the Lord with all your heart. And do not lean on your own understanding. In all your ways, acknowledge him, and he will make straight your paths. Be not wise in your own eyes. Fear the Lord and turn away from evil. It will be healing to your flesh and refreshment to your bones. Honor the Lord with your wealth and with the first fruits of all your produce. Then your barns will be filled with plenty, and your vats will be bursting with wine. My son, do not despise the Lord's discipline, or be weary of his reproof. For the Lord reproves him who he loves, as a father the son in whom he delights. James 5:13-16. Is anyone among you suffering? Let him pray. Is anyone cheerful? Let him sing praise. Is anyone among you sick? Let him call for the elders of the church and let them pray over him, anointing him with oil in the name of the Lord. And the prayer of faith will save the one who is sick, and the Lord will raise him up. And if he has committed sins, he will be forgiven. Therefore, confess your sins to one another and pray for one another that you may be healed. The prayer of a righteous person has great power as it is working. Matthew 7:7-11. Ask, and it will be given to you. Seek, and you will find. Knock, and it will be opened to you. For everyone who asks receives, and the one who seeks finds, and to the one who knocks it will be opened. Or which one of you, if his son asks him for bread, will give him a stone? Or if he asks for a fish, will give him a serpent? If you then, who are evil, know how to give good gifts to your children, how much more will your Father who is in heaven give good things to those who ask him? Psalm 103:1-12. Bless the Lord, O my soul, and all that is within me. Bless his holy name. Bless the Lord, O my soul, and forget not all his benefits, who forgives all your iniquity, who heals all your diseases, who redeems your life from the pit, who crowns you with steadfast love and mercy, who satisfies you with good so that your youth is renewed like the eagles. The Lord works righteousness and justice for all who are oppressed. He made known his ways to Moses, his acts to the people of Israel. The Lord is merciful and gracious, slow to anger, and abounding in steadfast love. He will not always chide, nor will he keep his anger forever. He does not deal with us according to our sins, nor repay us according to our iniquities. For as high as the heavens are above the earth, so great is his steadfast love toward those who fear him.
As far as the east is from the west, so far does he remove our transgressions from us. As a father shows compassion to his children, so the Lord shows compassion to those who fear him. Psalm 107, 13 through 16. Then they cried to the Lord in their trouble, and he delivered them from their distress. He brought them out of darkness and the shadow of death, and burst their bonds apart. Let them thank the Lord for his steadfast love, for his wondrous works to the children of man. For he shatters the doors of bronze and cuts into the bars of iron. John 14:1 through 7. Let not your hearts be troubled. Believe in God. Believe also in me. In my Father's house are many rooms. If it were not so, would I have told you that I go to prepare a place for you? And if I go and prepare a place for you, I will come again and will take you to myself, that where I am, you may also be. And you know the way to where I am going. Thomas said to him, Lord, we do not know where you are going. How can we know the way? Jesus said to him, I am the way, and the truth, and the life. No one comes to the Father except through me. If you had known me, you would have known my Father also. From now on, you do know him and have seen him. John 14:12 through 21. Truly, truly I say to you, whoever believes in me will also do the works that I do. And greater works than these will he do, because I am going to the Father. Whatever you ask in my name, this I will do, that the Father may be glorified in the Son. If you ask me anything in my name, I will do it. If you love me, you will keep my commandments. And I will ask the Father, and he will give you another helper to be with you forever. Even the Spirit of truth, whom the world cannot receive, because it neither sees him nor knows him. You know him, for he dwells with you and will be in you. I will not leave you as orphans. I will come to you. Yet a little while and the world will see me no more, but you will see me. Because I live, you also will live. In that day you will know that I am in my Father, and you in me, and I in you. Whoever has my commandments and keeps them, he it is who loves me. And he who loves me will be loved by my Father, and I will love him and manifest myself to him. Mark 10:27 through 31. Jesus looked at them and said, with man it is impossible, but not with God. For all things are possible with God. Peter began to say to him, see, we have left everything and followed you. Jesus said, truly, I say to you, there is no one who has left house or brothers, or sisters, or mother, or father, or children, or lands, for my sake and for the gospel, who will not receive 100-fold now in this time, houses, and brothers, and sisters, and mothers, and children, and lands, with persecutions, and in the age to come, eternal life.
But many who are first will be last, and the last will be first. Matthew 24:12-13. And because lawlessness will be increased, the love of many will grow cold. But the one who endures to the end will be saved. John 15:1-11. I am the true vine, and my Father is the vine dresser. Every branch in me that does not bear fruit, he takes away. And every branch that does bear fruit, he prunes, that it may bear more fruit. Already you are clean because of the word that I have spoken to you. Abide in me, and I in you. As the branch cannot bear fruit by itself, unless it abides in the vine, neither can you, unless you abide in me. I am the vine, you are the branches. Whoever abides in me and I in him, he it is that bears much fruit. For apart from me, you can do nothing. If anyone does not abide in me, he is thrown away like a branch and withers. And the branches are gathered, thrown into the fire and burned. If you abide in me and my words abide in you, ask whatever you wish and it will be done for you. By this my Father is glorified, that you bear much fruit and so prove to be my disciples. As the Father has loved me, so have I loved you. Abide in my love. If you keep my commandments, you will abide in my love, just as I have kept my Father's commandments and abide in his love. These things I have spoken to you, that my joy may be in you, and that your joy may be full. 2 Peter 1:3-11. His divine power has granted to us all things that pertain to life and godliness, through the knowledge of him who called us to his own glory and excellence, by which he granted to us his precious and very great promises, so that through them you may become partakers of the divine nature, having escaped from the corruption that is in the world because of sinful desire. For this very reason, make every effort to supplement your faith with virtue, and virtue with knowledge, and knowledge with self-control, and self-control with steadfastness, and steadfastness with godliness, and godliness with brotherly affection, and brotherly affection with love. For if these qualities are yours and are increasing, they keep you from being ineffective or unfruitful in the knowledge of our Lord Jesus Christ. For whoever lacks these qualities is so nearsighted that he is blind, having forgotten that he was cleansed from his former sins. Therefore, brothers, be all the more diligent to confirm your calling and election. For if you practice these qualities, you will never fall. For in this way there will be richly provided for you an entrance into the eternal kingdom of our Lord and Savior Jesus Christ. Job 36:10-11. He opens their ears to instruction and commands that they return from iniquity. If they listen and serve him, they complete their days in prosperity and their years in pleasantness. Psalm 46:1-7. God is our refuge and strength, a very present help in trouble. Therefore we will not fear though the earth gives way, though the mountains be moved into the heart of the sea, though its waters roar and foam,
though the mountains tremble at its swelling. There is a river whose streams make glad the city of God, the holy habitation of the Most High. God is in the midst of her. She shall not be moved. God will help her when morning dawns. The nations rage, the kingdoms totter. He utters his voice, the earth melts. The Lord of hosts is with us. The God of Jacob is our fortress. Romans chapter 6, 5 through 14. For if we have been united with him in a death like his, we shall certainly be united with him in a resurrection like his. We know that our old self was crucified with him in order that the body of sin might be brought to nothing, so that we would no longer be enslaved to sin. For one who has died has been set free from sin. Now, if we have died with Christ, we believe that we will also live with him. We know that Christ, being raised from the dead, will never die again. Death no longer has dominion over him. For the death he died to sin once for all. But the life he lives to God. So you also must consider yourselves dead to sin and alive to God in Christ Jesus. Let not sin, therefore, reign in your mortal body, to make you obey its passions. Do not present your members to sin as instruments for unrighteousness, but present yourselves to God as those who have been brought from death to life, and your members to God as instruments for righteousness. For sin will have no dominion over you, since you are not under law, but under grace.

Psalm 147, 1 through 6. Praise the Lord, for it is good to sing praises to our God, for it is pleasant, and a song of praise is fitting. The Lord builds up Jerusalem. He gathers the outcasts of Israel. He heals the brokenhearted and binds up their wounds. He determines the number of the stars. He gives to all of them their names. Great is our Lord, and abundant in power. His understanding is beyond measure. The Lord lifts up the humble. He casts the wicked to the ground. Revelation 21, 1 through 7. Then I saw a new heaven and a new earth, for the first heaven and the first earth had passed away, and the sea was no more. And I saw the holy city, New Jerusalem, coming down out of heaven from God, prepared as a bride adorned for her husband. And I heard a loud voice from the throne saying, "Behold, the dwelling place of God is with man. He will dwell with them, and they will be his people, and God himself will be with them as their God. He will wipe away every tear from their eyes, and death shall be no more. Neither shall there be mourning, nor crying, nor pain any more. For the former things have passed away." And he who was seated on the throne said, "Behold, I am making all things new." Also he said, "Write this down, for these words are trustworthy and true." And he said to me, "It is done. I am the Alpha and the Omega, the beginning and the end. To the thirsty I will give from the spring of the water of life without payment. The one who conquers will have this heritage, and I will be his God, and he will be my son." Galatians 6, 8 through 10. For the one who sows to his own flesh will from the flesh reap corruption. But the one who sows to the Spirit will from the Spirit reap eternal life. And let us not grow weary of doing good, for in due season we will reap if we do not give up. So then, as we have opportunity, let us do good to everyone, and especially to those who are of the household of faith. Psalm 138. I give you thanks, O Lord, with my whole heart. Before the gods I sing your praise. I bow down toward your holy temple and give thanks to your name for your steadfast love and your faithfulness. For you have exalted above all things your name and your word. On the day I called, you answered me. My strength of soul you increased. All the kings of the earth shall give you thanks, O Lord, for they have heard the words of your mouth, and they shall sing of the ways of the Lord, for great is the glory of the Lord. For though the Lord is high, he regards the lowly, but the haughty he knows from afar. Though I walk in the midst of trouble, you preserve my life. You stretch out your hand against the wrath of my enemies, and your right hand delivers me. The Lord will fulfill his purpose for me. Your steadfast love, O Lord, endures forever. Do not forsake the work of your hands.
1 John 2:24 through 25. Let what you heard from the beginning abide in you. If what you heard from the beginning abides in you, then you too will abide in the Son and in the Father. And this is the promise that he made to us: eternal life. John chapter 6, 47 through 51. Truly, truly I say to you, whoever believes has eternal life. I am the bread of life. Your fathers ate the manna in the wilderness, and they died. This is the bread that comes down from heaven, so that one may eat of it and not die. I am the living bread that came down from heaven. If anyone eats of this bread, he will live forever. And the bread that I will give for the life of the world is my flesh. Matthew 6, 14 through 15. For if you forgive others their trespasses, your heavenly Father will also forgive you. But if you do not forgive others their trespasses, neither will your Father forgive your trespasses. Psalm 55, 22. Cast your burden on the Lord, and he will sustain you. He will never permit the righteous to be moved. Isaiah 52, 12. For you shall not go out in haste, and you shall not go in flight. For the Lord will go before you, and the God of Israel will be your rear guard. Psalm 32, 8. I will instruct you and teach you in the way you should go. I will counsel you with my eye upon you. Isaiah 30, 18 through 21. Therefore the Lord waits to be gracious to you, and therefore he exalts himself to show mercy to you. For the Lord is a God of justice. Blessed are all those who wait for him. For a people shall dwell in Zion, in Jerusalem. You shall weep no more. He will surely be gracious to you at the sound of your cry. As soon as he hears it, he answers you. And though the Lord give you the bread of adversity and the water of affliction, yet your teacher will not hide himself anymore, but your eyes shall see your teacher, and your ears shall hear a word behind you saying, "This is the way, walk in it," when you turn to the right or when you turn to the left. Philippians chapter 1, verse 6. And I am sure of this, that he who began a good work in you will bring it to completion at the day of Jesus Christ. Isaiah 26, verse 3. You keep him in perfect peace whose mind is stayed on you, because he trusts in you. John chapter 11, 25 through 26. Jesus said to her, "I am the resurrection and the life. Whoever believes in me, though he die, yet shall he live. And everyone who lives and believes in me shall never die." Second Corinthians 4, 16 through 18. So we do not lose heart. Though our outward self is wasting away,
Our inner self is being renewed day by day. For this light momentary affliction is preparing for us an eternal weight of glory beyond all comparison. As we look not to the things that are seen, but to the things that are unseen. For the things that are seen are transient, but the things that are unseen are eternal. Philippians 3:20-21. But our citizenship is in heaven, and from it we await a Savior, the Lord Jesus Christ, who will transform our lowly body to be like his glorious body, by the power that enables him even to subject all things to himself. Matthew 5:2-11. And he opened his mouth and taught them, saying, Blessed are the poor in spirit, for theirs is the kingdom of heaven. Blessed are those who mourn, for they shall be comforted. Blessed are the meek, for they shall inherit the earth. Blessed are those who hunger and thirst for righteousness, for they shall be satisfied. Blessed are the merciful, for they shall receive mercy. Blessed are the pure in heart, for they shall see God. Blessed are the peacemakers, for they shall be called sons of God. Blessed are those who are persecuted for righteousness' sake, for theirs is the kingdom of heaven. Blessed are you when others revile you and persecute you, and utter all kinds of evil against you falsely on my account. Rejoice and be glad, for your reward is great in heaven, for so they persecuted the prophets who were before you. First John 4:4. Little children, you are from God and have overcome them. For he who is in you is greater than he who is in the world. Matthew 10:39-42. Whoever finds his life will lose it, and whoever loses his life for my sake will find it. Whoever receives you receives me, and whoever receives me receives him who sent me. The one who receives a prophet because he is a prophet will receive a prophet's reward. And the one who receives a righteous person because he is a righteous person will receive a righteous person's reward. And whoever gives one of these little ones even a cup of cold water because he is a disciple, truly I say to you, he will by no means lose his reward. Psalm 145:13-19. The Lord is faithful in all his words, and kind in all his works. The Lord upholds all who are falling, and raises up all who are bowed down. The eyes of all look to you, and you give them their food in due season. You open your hand, you satisfy the desire of every living thing. The Lord is righteous in all his ways and kind in all his works. The Lord is near to all who call on him, to all who call on him in truth. He fulfills the desire of those who fear him. He also hears their cry and saves them. First Corinthians 10:13. No temptation has overtaken you that is not common to man. God is faithful,
and he will not let you be tempted beyond your ability. But with the temptation, he will also provide the way of escape, that you may be able to endure it. Second Peter 3:8-9. But do not overlook this one fact, beloved, that with the Lord one day is as 1,000 years, and 1,000 years as one day. The Lord is not slow to fulfill his promise, as some count slowness, but is patient toward you, not wishing that any should perish, but that all should reach repentance. Matthew 28:18-20. And Jesus came and said to them, "All authority in heaven and on earth has been given to me. Go therefore and make disciples of all nations, baptizing them in the name of the Father and of the Son and of the Holy Spirit, teaching them to observe all that I have commanded you. And behold, I am with you always, to the end of the age." Mark 16:15-18. And he said to them, "Go into all the world and proclaim the gospel to the whole creation. Whoever believes and is baptized will be saved. But whoever does not believe will be condemned. And these signs will accompany those who believe. In my name they will cast out demons, they will speak in new tongues, they will pick up serpents with their hands, and if they drink any deadly poison, it will not hurt them. They will lay their hands on the sick, and they will recover." Second Timothy chapter 4, verse 8. "Henceforth there is laid up for me the crown of righteousness, which the Lord, the righteous judge, will award me on that day. And not only to me, but also to all who have loved his appearing." First Corinthians 6:14. "And God raised the Lord, and will also raise us up by his power." Second Corinthians 4:14. "He who raised the Lord Jesus will raise us also with Jesus and bring us with you into his presence." James chapter 1 verse 12. "Blessed is the man who remains steadfast under trial, for when he has stood the test, he will receive the crown of life, which God has promised to those who love him." 1 Peter 4, 1 and 2. "Since therefore Christ suffered in the flesh, arm yourselves with the same way of thinking. For whoever has suffered in the flesh has ceased from sin, so as to live for the rest of the time in the flesh, no longer for human passions, but for the will of God." First John 3:1-3. "See what kind of love the Father has given to us, that we should be called children of God. And so we are. The reason why the world does not know us is that it did not know him. Beloved, we are God's children now, and what we will be has not yet appeared. But we know that when he appears, we shall be like him, because we shall see him as he is. And everyone who thus hopes in him purifies himself as he is pure." 3:1-4. "If then you have been raised with Christ, seek the things that are above,
where Christ is, seated at the right hand of God. Set your minds on things that are above, not on things that are on earth. For you have died, and your life is hidden with Christ in God. When Christ, who is your life, appears, then you also will appear with him in glory. 2 Peter 3:13. But according to his promise, we are waiting for new heavens and a new earth in which righteousness dwells. John chapter 10, 9-11. I am the door. If anyone enters by me, he will be saved and will go in and out and find pasture. The thief comes only to steal and kill and destroy. I came that they may have life and have it abundantly. I am the good shepherd. The good shepherd lays down his life for the sheep. Romans chapter 6, 22-23. But now that you have been set free from sin and have become slaves of God, the fruit you get leads to sanctification, and its end, eternal life. For the wages of sin is death, but the free gift of God is eternal life in Christ Jesus our Lord. Numbers 23:19. God is not man that he should lie, or a son of man that he should change his mind. Has he said, and will he not do it? Or has he spoken, and will he not fulfill it? Psalm 121. I lift up my eyes to the hills. From where does my help come? My help comes from the Lord, who made heaven and earth. He will not let your foot be moved. He who keeps you will not slumber. Behold, he who keeps Israel will neither slumber nor sleep. The Lord is your keeper. The Lord is your shade on your right hand. The sun shall not strike you by day, nor the moon by night. The Lord will keep you from all evil. He will keep your life. The Lord will keep your going out and your coming in from this time forth and forevermore. Psalm 1, 1-3. Blessed is the man who walks not in the counsel of the wicked, nor stands in the way of sinners, nor sits in the seat of scoffers. But his delight is in the law of the Lord, and on his law he meditates day and night. He is like a tree planted by streams of water that yields its fruit in its season, and its leaf does not wither. In all that he does, he prospers.

Romans chapter 1, 16 through 17. For I am not ashamed of the gospel, for it is the power of God for salvation to everyone who believes, to the Jew first and also to the Greek. For in it the righteousness of God is revealed from faith for faith. As it is written, the righteous shall live by faith. Second Corinthians chapter 1, 3 through 5. Blessed be the God and Father of our Lord Jesus Christ, the Father of mercies and God of all comfort, who comforts us in all our affliction, so that we may be able to comfort those who are in any affliction with the comfort with which we ourselves are comforted by God. For as we share abundantly in Christ's sufferings, so through Christ we share abundantly in comfort too. Second Corinthians chapter 5, verse 17. Therefore, if anyone is in Christ, he is a new creation. The old has passed away. Behold, the new has come. John chapter 10, 27 through 30. My sheep hear my voice, and I know them, and they follow me. I give them eternal life, and they will never perish, and no one will snatch them out of my hand. My Father, who has given them to me, is greater than all, and no one is able to snatch them out of the Father's hand. I and the Father are one. Acts chapter 1, 7 through 8. It is not for you to know times or seasons that the Father has fixed by his own authority. But you will receive power when the Holy Spirit comes upon you, and you will be my witnesses in Jerusalem and in all Judea and Samaria and to the end of the earth. 2 Corinthians chapter 1, 20 through 22. For all the promises of God find their yes in him. That is why it is through him that we utter our amen to God for his glory. And it is God who establishes us with you in Christ, and has anointed us, and who has also put his seal on us, and given us his Spirit in our hearts as a guarantee. Acts chapter 2, 38 through 39. And Peter said to them, repent and be baptized, every one of you, in the name of Jesus Christ, for the forgiveness of your sins. And you will receive the gift of the Holy Spirit. For the promise is for you and for your children, and for all who are far off, everyone whom the Lord our God calls to himself. Deuteronomy 26, 17 through 19. You have declared today that the Lord is your God, and that you will walk in his ways, and keep his statutes and his commandments and his rules, and will obey his voice. And the Lord has declared today that you are a people for his treasured possession, as he has promised you, and that you are to keep all his commandments, and that he will set you in praise and in fame and in honor high above all nations that he has made, and that you shall be a people holy to the Lord your God, as he promised. Hebrews chapter 10, 19 through 23. Therefore, brothers,
Since we have confidence to enter the holy places by the blood of Jesus, by the new and living way that he opened for us through the curtain, that is through his flesh, and since we have a great priest over the house of God, let us draw near with a true heart in full assurance of faith, with our hearts sprinkled clean from an evil conscience and our bodies washed with pure water. Let us hold fast the confession of our hope without wavering, for he who promised is faithful. Exodus 14:13-14. And Moses said to the people, "Fear not, stand firm, and see the salvation of the Lord, which he will work for you today. For the Egyptians whom you see today, you shall never see again. The Lord will fight for you, and you have only to be silent." Isaiah 43:1-3. "But now, thus says the Lord, he who created you, O Jacob, he who formed you, O Israel, fear not, for I have redeemed you. I have called you by name. You are mine. When you pass through the waters, I will be with you, and through the rivers, they shall not overwhelm you. When you walk through fire, you shall not be burned, and the flame shall not consume you. For I am the Lord your God, the Holy One of Israel, your Savior." Isaiah 54:10. "For the mountains may depart, and the hills be removed, but my steadfast love shall not depart from you, and my covenant of peace shall not be removed, says the Lord, who has compassion on you." Isaiah 54:13-14. "All your children shall be taught by the Lord, and great shall be the peace of your children. In righteousness you shall be established. You shall be far from oppression, for you shall not fear, and from terror, for it shall not come near you. And great shall be the peace of your children. In righteousness you shall be established. You shall be far from oppression, for you shall not fear, and from terror, for it shall not come near you." Isaiah 54:13-14. "No weapon that is fashioned against you shall succeed, and you shall refute every tongue that rises against you in judgment. And you shall refute every tongue that rises against you in judgment. This is the heritage

straps of the yoke, to let the oppressed go free and to break every yoke? Is it not to share your bread with the hungry and bring the homeless poor into your house? When you see the naked, to cover him and not to hide yourself from your own flesh? Then shall your light break forth like the dawn, and your healing shall spring up speedily. Your righteousness shall go before you. The glory of the Lord shall be your rear guard. Then you shall call, and the Lord will answer. You shall cry, and he will say, "Here I am." If you take away the yoke from your midst, the pointing of the finger and speaking wickedness, if you pour yourself out for the hungry and satisfy the desire of the afflicted, then shall your light rise in the darkness, and your gloom be as the noonday. And the Lord will guide you continually and satisfy your desire in scorched places and make your bones strong. And you shall be like a watered garden, like a spring of water, whose waters do not fail. And your ancient ruins shall be rebuilt. You shall raise up the foundations of many generations. You shall be called the repairer of the breach, the restorer of streets to dwell in. James 1:2-5. Count it all joy, my brothers, when you meet trials of various kinds. For you know that the testing of your faith produces steadfastness. And let steadfastness have its full effect, that you may be perfect and complete, lacking in nothing. If any of you lacks wisdom, let him ask God, who gives generously to all without reproach, and it will be given him. James 4:7-8, and verse 10. Submit yourselves therefore to God. Resist the devil, and he will flee from you. Draw near to God, and he will draw near to you. Humble yourselves before the Lord, and he will exalt you. First John 1:9. If we confess our sins, he is faithful and just to forgive us our sins and to cleanse us from all unrighteousness. 2 Chronicles 7:14-16. If my people who are called by my name humble themselves and pray and seek my face and turn from their wicked ways, then I will hear from heaven and will forgive their sin and heal their land. Now my eyes will be open and my ears attentive to the prayer that is made in this place. For now I have chosen and consecrated this house, that my name may be there forever. My eyes and my heart will be there for all time. Deuteronomy 31:6-8. Be strong and courageous. Do not fear or be in dread of them, for it is the Lord your God who goes with you. He will not leave you or forsake you. Then Moses summoned Joshua and said to him in the sight of all Israel, "Be strong and courageous. For you shall go with this people into the land that the Lord has sworn to their fathers to give them, and you shall put them in possession of it. It is the Lord who goes before you. He will be with you. He will not leave you or forsake you. Do not fear or be dismayed." Jeremiah 29:11-14.

For I know the plans I have for you, declares the Lord. Plans for welfare and not for evil, to give you a future and a hope. Then you will call upon me and come and pray to me, and I will hear you. You will seek me and find me when you seek me with all your heart. I will be found by you, declares the Lord. John chapter 3, 16 through 17. For God so loved the world that he gave his only Son, that whoever believes in him should not perish, but have eternal life. For God did not send his Son into the world to condemn the world, but in order that the world might be saved through him. John chapter 8, 34 through 36. Jesus answered them, "Truly, truly I say to you, everyone who practices sin is a slave to sin. The slave does not remain in the house forever. The Son remains forever. So if the Son sets you free, you will be free indeed." Malachi chapter 3, 10 through 12. Bring the full tithe into the storehouse, that there may be food in my house, and thereby put me to the test, says the Lord of hosts, if I will not open the windows of heaven for you and pour down for you a blessing until there is no more need. I will rebuke the devourer for you, so that it will not destroy the fruits of your soil, and your vine in the field shall not fail to bear, says the Lord of hosts. Then all nations will call you blessed, for you will be a land of delight, says the Lord of hosts. Mark chapter 11, 22 through 26. And Jesus answered them, "Have faith in God. Truly I say to you, whoever says to this mountain, 'Be taken up and thrown into the sea,' and does not doubt in his heart, but believes that what he says will come to pass, it will be done for him. Therefore I tell you, whatever you ask in prayer, believe that you have received it, and it will be yours. And whenever you stand praying, forgive if you have anything against anyone, so that your Father also who is in heaven may forgive you your trespasses.

Joshua chapter 1, 6 through 9. Be strong and courageous, for you shall cause this people to inherit the land that I swore to their fathers to give them. Only be strong and very courageous, being careful to do according to all the law that Moses, my servant, commanded you. Do not turn from it to the right hand or to the left, that you may have good success wherever you go. This book of the law shall not depart from your mouth, but you shall meditate on it day and night, so that you may be careful to do according to all that is written in it. For then you will make your way prosperous, and then you will have good success. Have I not commanded you? Be strong and courageous. Do not be frightened, and do not be dismayed, for the Lord your God is with you wherever you go. Philippians chapter 4, 19 through 20. And my God will supply every need of yours according to his riches and glory in Christ Jesus. To our God and Father be glory forever and ever. Amen. Psalm chapter 37, 3 through 11. Trust in the Lord and do good. Dwell in the land and befriend faithfulness. Delight yourself in the Lord, and he will give you the desires of your heart. Commit your way to the Lord. Trust in him, and he will act. He will bring forth your righteousness as the light, and your justice as the noonday. Be still before the Lord, and wait patiently for him. Fret not yourself over the one who prospers in his way, over the man who carries out evil devices. Refrain from anger and forsake wrath. Fret not yourself. It tends only to evil. For the evildoers shall be cut off, but those who wait for the Lord shall inherit the land. In just a little while, the wicked will be no more. Though you look carefully at his place, he will not be there. But the meek shall inherit the land and delight themselves in abundant peace. Psalm chapter 50, 14 through 15. Offer to God a sacrifice of thanksgiving, and perform your vows to the Most High, and call upon me in the day of trouble. I will deliver you, and you shall glorify me.

Revelation chapter 2, 5 through 7. Remember therefore from where you have fallen. Repent and do the works you did at first. If not, I will come to you and remove your lampstand from its place, unless you repent. Yet this you have. You hate the works of the Nicolaitans, which I also hate. He who has an ear, let him hear what the Spirit says to the churches. To the one who conquers, I will grant to eat of the tree of life, which is in the paradise of God. Revelation chapter 2, 10 through 11. Be faithful unto death, and I will give you the crown of life. He who has an ear, let him hear what the Spirit says to the churches. The one who conquers will not be hurt by the second death. Revelation chapter 2, verse 17. He who has an ear, let him hear what the Spirit says to the churches. To the one who conquers, I will give some of the hidden manna, and I will give him a white stone with a new name written on the stone that no one knows except the one who receives it. Revelation chapter 2, 26 through 29. The one who conquers and who keeps my works until the end, to him I will give authority over the nations, and he will rule them with a rod of iron, as when earthen pots are broken in pieces, even as I myself have received authority from my Father, and I will give him the morning star. He who has an ear, let him hear what the Spirit says to the churches. Revelation chapter 3, verse 5. The one who conquers will be clothed thus in white garments, and I will never blot out his name from the book of life. I will confess his name before my Father and before his angels. He who has an ear, let him hear what the Spirit says to the churches. Revelation chapter 3, 10 through 13. Because you have kept my word about patient endurance, I will keep you from the hour of trial that is coming on the whole world, to try those who dwell on the earth. I am coming soon. Hold fast what you have, so that no one may seize your crown. The one who conquers, I will make him a pillar in the temple of my God. Never shall he go out of it. And I will write on him the name of my God and the name of the city of my God, the New Jerusalem, which comes down from my God out of heaven, and my own new name. He who has an ear, let him hear what the Spirit says to the churches. Revelation chapter 3, 20 through 22. Behold, I stand at the door and knock. If anyone hears my voice and opens the door, I will come in to him and eat with him, and he with me. The one who conquers, I will grant him to sit with me on my throne, as I also conquered and sat down with my Father on his throne. He who has an ear, let him hear what the Spirit says to the churches. First Peter chapter 3, 10 through 12. Who
Whoever desires to love life and see good days, let him keep his tongue from evil and his lips from speaking deceit. Let him turn away from evil and do good. Let him seek peace and pursue it. For the eyes of the Lord are on the righteous, and his ears are open to their prayer. But the face of the Lord is against those who do evil. Philippians chapter 4, 4 through 9. Rejoice in the Lord always. Again, I will say, rejoice. Let your reasonableness be known to everyone. The Lord is at hand. Do not be anxious about anything, but in everything, by prayer and supplication, with thanksgiving, let your requests be known to God. And the peace of God, which surpasses all understanding, will guard your hearts and your minds in Christ Jesus. Finally, brothers, whatever is true, whatever is honorable, whatever is just, whatever is pure, whatever is lovely, whatever is commendable, if there is any excellence, if there is anything worthy of praise, think about these things. What you have learned and received and heard and seen in me, practice these things, and the God of peace will be with you. Psalm chapter 34, 15 through 19. The eyes of the Lord are toward the righteous, and his ears toward their cry. The face of the Lord is against those who do evil, to cut off the memory of them from the earth. When the righteous cry for help, the Lord hears and delivers them out of all their troubles. The Lord is near to the brokenhearted and saves the crushed in spirit. Many are the afflictions of the righteous, but the Lord delivers him out of them all. Jeremiah chapter 33, 2 through 3. Thus says the Lord who made the earth, the Lord who formed it to establish it. The Lord is his name. Call to me and I will answer you and will tell you great and hidden things that you have not known. Jeremiah chapter 33, verse 6. Behold, I will bring it health and cure, and I will cure them, and I will reveal to them abundance of peace and truth. Isaiah 41, 10 through 13. Fear not, for I am with you. Be not dismayed, for I am your God. I will strengthen you. I will help you. I will uphold you with my righteous right hand. Behold, all who are incensed against you shall be put to shame and confounded. Those who strive against you shall be as nothing and shall perish. You shall seek those who contend with you, but you shall not find them. Those who war against you shall be as nothing at all. For I, the Lord your God, hold your right hand. It is I who say to you, fear not. I am the one who helps you. Isaiah 40, 27 through 31. Why do you say, O Jacob, and speak, O Israel, my way is hidden from the Lord,
and my right is disregarded by my God. Have you not known? Have you not heard? The Lord is the everlasting God, the creator of the ends of the earth. He does not faint or grow weary. His understanding is unsearchable. He gives power to the faint, and to him who has no might, he increases strength. Even youths shall faint and be weary, and young men shall fall exhausted. But they who wait for the Lord shall renew their strength. They shall mount up with wings like eagles. They shall run and not be weary. They shall walk and not faint. Matthew chapter 11, 28 through 30. Come to me, all who labor and are heavily burdened, and I will give you rest. Take my yoke upon you and learn from me, for I am gentle and humble in heart, and you will find rest for your souls. For my yoke is easy and my burden is light. Psalm 91. He who dwells in the secret place of the Most High will rest in the shadow of the Almighty. I will say of Yahweh, He is my refuge and my fortress, my God in whom I trust. For He will deliver you from the snare of the fowler and from the deadly pestilence. He will cover you with His feathers. Under His wings you will take refuge. His faithfulness is your shield and rampart. You shall not be afraid of the terror by night, nor of the arrow that flies by day, nor of the pestilence that walks in darkness, nor of the destruction that wastes at noonday. 1,000 may fall at your side, and 10,000 at your right hand, but it will not come near you. You will only look with your eyes and see the recompense of the wicked. Because you have made Yahweh your refuge and the Most High your dwelling place, no evil shall happen to you, neither shall any plague come near your dwelling. For He will put His angels in charge of you to guard you in all your ways. They will bear you up in their hands so that you won't dash your foot against a stone. You will tread on the lion and the cobra. You will trample the young lion and the serpent underfoot. Because He has set His love on me, therefore I will deliver him. I will set him on high because he has known my name. He will call on me and I will answer him. I will be with him in trouble. I will deliver him and honor him. I will satisfy him with long life and show him my salvation. Romans chapter 8, 16 through 18. The Spirit Himself testifies with our spirit that we are children of God. And if children, then heirs, heirs of God, and joint heirs with Christ, if indeed we suffer with Him, that we may also be glorified with Him. For I consider that the sufferings of this present time are not worthy to be compared with the glory which will be revealed toward us. John chapter 14, 25 through 27. These things I have spoken to you while I am still with you. But the Helper, the Holy Spirit, whom the Father will send in my name, He will teach you all things and bring to your remembrance all that I have said to you. Peace I leave with you. My peace I give to you.
Not as the world gives do I give to you. Let not your hearts be troubled, neither let them be afraid. Romans chapter 5, 1 through 5. Therefore, since we have been justified by faith, we have peace with God through our Lord Jesus Christ. Through him, we have also obtained access by faith into this grace in which we stand, and we rejoice in hope of the glory of God. Not only that, but we rejoice in our sufferings, knowing that suffering produces endurance, and endurance produces character, and character produces hope, and hope does not put us to shame, because God's love has been poured into our hearts through the Holy Spirit who has been given to us. Second Corinthians chapter 13, verse 11. Finally, brothers, rejoice, aim for restoration, comfort one another, agree with one another, live in peace, and the God of love and peace will be with you. Isaiah chapter 53, verse 5. But he was wounded for our transgressions. He was crushed for our iniquities. Upon him was the chastisement that brought us peace, and with his stripes we are healed. Psalm chapter 37, verse 37. Mark the blameless and behold the upright, for there is a future for the man of peace. Hebrews chapter 12, verse 11. For the moment, all discipline seems painful rather than pleasant, but later it yields the peaceful fruit of righteousness to those who have been trained by it. Matthew chapter 6, 25 through 33. Therefore I tell you, do not be anxious about your life, what you will eat or what you will drink, nor about your body, what you will put on. Is not life more than food, and the body more than clothing? Look at the birds of the air. They neither sow nor reap, nor gather into barns, and yet your heavenly Father feeds them. Are you not of more value than they? And which of you, by being anxious, can add a single hour to his span of life? And why are you anxious about clothing? Consider the lilies of the field, how they grow. They neither toil nor spin. Yet I tell you, even Solomon in all his glory was not arrayed like one of these. But if God so clothes the grass of the field, which today is alive and tomorrow is thrown into the oven, will he not much more clothe you? O you of little faith. Therefore, do not be anxious, saying, what shall we eat, or what shall we drink, or what shall we wear? For the Gentiles seek after these things, and your heavenly Father knows that you need them all. But seek first the kingdom of God and his righteousness, and all these things will be added to you.

Psalm chapter 126, 5-6. Those who sow in tears shall reap with shouts of joy. He who goes out weeping, bearing the seed for sowing, shall come home with shouts of joy, bringing his sheaves with him. Psalm 16, 5-11. The Lord is my chosen portion and my cup. You hold my lot. The lines have fallen for me in pleasant places. Indeed, I have a beautiful inheritance. I bless the Lord who gives me counsel. In the night also my heart instructs me. I have set the Lord always before me. Because he is at my right hand, I shall not be shaken. Therefore my heart is glad, and my whole being rejoices. My flesh also dwells secure. For you will not abandon my soul to Sheol, or let your Holy One see corruption. You make known to me the path of life. In your presence there's fullness of joy. At your right hand are pleasures forevermore. John 16:33. I have said these things to you, that in me you may have peace. In the world you will have tribulation, but take heart. I have overcome the world. First Peter chapter 5, 6-7. Humble yourselves, therefore, under the mighty hand of God, so that at the proper time he may exalt you, casting all your anxieties on him, because he cares for you.

Lamentations 3:22-23. The steadfast love of the Lord never ceases. His mercies never come to an end. They are new every morning. Great is your faithfulness. Psalm 32:7-10. You are a hiding place for me. You preserve me from trouble. You surround me with shouts of deliverance. Many are the sorrows of the wicked, but steadfast love surrounds the one who trusts in the Lord. Jeremiah 17:7-8. Blessed is the man who trusts in the Lord, whose trust is the Lord. He is like a tree planted by water that sends out its roots by the stream and does not fear when heat comes, for its leaves remain green and is not anxious in the year of drought, for it does not cease to bear fruit. Romans 8:26-30. Likewise, the Spirit helps us in our weakness, for we do not know what to pray for as we ought, but the Spirit Himself intercedes for us with groanings too deep for words. And he who searches hearts knows what is the mind of the Spirit, because the Spirit intercedes for the saints according to the will of God. And we know that for those who love God, all things work together for good, for those who are called according to his purpose. For those whom he foreknew, he also predestined to be conformed to the image of his Son, in order that he might be the firstborn among many brothers. And those whom he predestined, he also called. And those whom he called, he also justified. And those whom he justified, he also glorified. Romans chapter 8:35-39. Who shall separate us from the love of Christ? Shall tribulation, or distress, or persecution, or famine, or nakedness, or danger, or sword? As it is written, for your sake we are being killed all day long. We are regarded as sheep to be slaughtered. No, in all these things we are more than conquerors through him who loved us. For I am sure that neither death nor life, nor angels nor rulers, nor things present nor things to come, nor powers, nor height nor depth, nor anything else in all creation will be able to separate us from the love of God in Christ Jesus our Lord. Romans 10:9-13. If you confess with your mouth that Jesus is Lord, and believe in your heart that God raised him from the dead, you will be saved. For with the heart one believes and is justified, and with the mouth one confesses and is saved. For the scripture says, everyone who believes in him will not be put to shame. For there is no distinction between Jew and Greek, for the same Lord is Lord of all, bestowing his riches on all who call on him. For everyone who calls on the name of the Lord
will be saved. Psalm chapter 9:9-12. The Lord is a stronghold for the oppressed, a stronghold in times of trouble. And those who know your name put their trust in you. For you, O Lord, have not forsaken those who seek you. Sing praises to the Lord, who sits enthroned in Zion. Tell among the peoples his deeds. For he who avenges blood is mindful of them. He does not forget the cry of the afflicted. Proverbs 3:1-12. My son, do not forget my teaching, but let your heart keep my commands. For length of days and years of life and peace they will add to you. Let not steadfast love and faithfulness forsake you. Bind them around your neck. Write them on the tablet of your heart. So you will find favor and good success in the sight of God and man. Trust in the Lord with all your heart. And do not lean on your own understanding. In all your ways, acknowledge him, and he will make straight your paths. Be not wise in your own eyes. Fear the Lord, and turn away from evil. It will be healing to your flesh, and refreshment to your bones. Honor the Lord with your wealth, and with the first fruits of all your produce. Then your barns will be filled with plenty, and your vats will be bursting with wine. My son, do not despise the Lord's discipline, or be weary of his reproof. For the Lord reproves him who he loves, as a father the son in whom he delights. James 5:13-16. Is anyone among you suffering? Let him pray. Is anyone cheerful? Let him sing praise. Is anyone among you sick? Let him call for the elders of the church and let them pray over him, anointing him with oil in the name of the Lord. And the prayer of faith will save the one who is sick. And the Lord will raise him up. And if he has committed sins, he will be forgiven. Therefore, confess your sins to one another and pray for one another that you may be healed. The prayer of a righteous person has great power as it is working. Matthew 7:7-11. Ask, and it will be given to you. Seek, and you will find. Knock, and it will be opened to you. For everyone who asks receives, and the one who seeks finds, and to the one who knocks it will be opened. Or which one of you, if his son asks him for bread, will give him a stone? Or if he asks for a fish, will give him a serpent? If you then, who are evil, know how to give good gifts to your children, how much more will your Father who is in heaven give good things to those who ask him? Psalm 103:1-12. Bless the Lord, O my soul, and all that is within me. Bless his holy name. Bless the Lord, O my soul,
and forget not all his benefits, who forgives all your iniquity, who heals all your diseases, who redeems your life from the pit, who crowns you with steadfast love and mercy, who satisfies you with good so that your youth is renewed like the eagles. The Lord works righteousness and justice for all who are oppressed. He made known his ways to Moses, his acts to the people of Israel. The Lord is merciful and gracious, slow to anger and abounding in steadfast love. He will not always chide, nor will he keep his anger forever. He does not deal with us according to our sins, nor repay us according to our iniquities. For as high as the heavens are above the earth, so great is his steadfast love toward those who fear him. As far as the east is from the west, so far does he remove our transgressions from us. As a father shows compassion to his children, so the Lord shows compassion to those who fear him. Psalm 107, 13 through 16. Then they cried to the Lord in their trouble, and he delivered them from their distress. He brought them out of darkness and the shadow of death, and burst their bonds apart. Let them thank the Lord for his steadfast love, for his wondrous works to the children of man. For he shatters the doors of bronze and cuts into the bars of iron. John 14, 1-7. Let not your hearts be troubled. Believe in God. Believe also in me. In my Father's house are many rooms. If it were not so, would I have told you that I go to prepare a place for you? And if I go and prepare a place for you, I will come again and will take you to myself, that where I am, you may also be. And you know the way to where I am going. Thomas said to him, Lord, we do not know where you're going. How can we know the way? Jesus said to him, I am the way, and the truth, and the life. No one comes to the Father except through me. If you had known me, you would have known my Father also. From now on, you do know him and have seen him. John 14, 12-21. Truly, truly I say to you, whoever believes in me will also do the works that I do, and greater works than these will he do, because I am going to the Father. Whatever you ask in my name, this I will do, that the Father may be glorified in the Son. If you ask me anything in my name, I will do it. If you love me, you will keep my commandments. And I will ask the Father, and he will give you another helper to be with you forever, even the Spirit of truth, whom the world cannot receive because it neither sees him nor knows him. You know him, for he dwells with you and will be in you. I will not leave you as orphans. I will come to you. Yet a little while and the world will see me no more, but you will see me. Because I live, you also will live. In that day you will know that I am in my Father, and you in me, and I in you. Whoever has my commandments and keeps them, he it is who loves me. And he who loves me will be loved by my Father,
and I will love him and manifest myself to him. Mark 10, 27 through 31. Jesus looked at them and said, "With man it is impossible, but not with God. For all things are possible with God." Peter began to say to him, "See, we have left everything and followed you." Jesus said, "Truly, I say to you, there is no one who has left house or brothers or sisters or mother or father or children or lands for my sake and for the gospel, who will not receive 100-fold now in this time, houses and brothers and sisters and mothers and children and lands with persecutions and in the age to come eternal life. But many who are first will be last, and the last will be first." Matthew 24, 12 through 13. "And because lawlessness will be increased, the love of many will grow cold. But the one who endures to the end will be saved." John chapter 15, 1 through 11. "I am the true vine, and my Father is the vine dresser. Every branch in me that does not bear fruit, he takes away. And every branch that does bear fruit, he prunes, that it may bear more fruit. Already you are clean because of the word that I have spoken to you. Abide in me, and I in you. As the branch cannot bear fruit by itself, unless it abides in the vine, neither can you unless you abide in me. I am the vine, you are the branches. Whoever abides in me and I in him, he it is that bears much fruit. For apart from me, you can do nothing. If anyone does not abide in me, he is thrown away like a branch and withers, and the branches are gathered, thrown into the fire and burned. If you abide in me and my words abide in you, ask whatever you wish, and it will be done for you. By this my Father is glorified, that you bear much fruit and so prove to be my disciples. As the Father has loved me, so have I loved you. Abide in my love. If you keep my commandments, you will abide in my love, just as I have kept my Father's commandments and abide in his love. These things I have spoken to you, that my joy may be in you and that your joy may be full." 2 Peter 1, 3 through 11. "His divine power has granted to us all things that pertain to life and godliness, through the knowledge of him who called us to his own glory and excellence, by which he granted to us his precious and very great promises, so that through them you may become partakers of the divine nature, having escaped from the corruption that is in the world because of sinful desire. For this very reason, make every effort to supplement your faith with virtue, and virtue with knowledge, and knowledge with self-control, and self-control with steadfastness, and steadfastness with godliness, and godliness with brotherly affection, and brotherly affection with love. For if these qualities are yours and are increasing, they keep you from being ineffective or unfruitful in the knowledge of our Lord Jesus Christ. For whoever lacks these qualities is so nearsighted that he is blind, having forgotten that he was cleansed from his former sins. Therefore, brothers, be all the more diligent to confirm your calling and election.
For if you practice these qualities, you will never fall. For in this way there will be richly provided for you an entrance into the eternal kingdom of our Lord and Savior Jesus Christ. Job 36:10-11. He opens their ears to instruction and commands that they return from iniquity. If they listen and serve him, they complete their days in prosperity and their years in pleasantness. Psalm 46:1-7. God is our refuge and strength, a very present help in trouble. Therefore, we will not fear though the earth gives way, though the mountains be moved into the heart of the sea, though its waters roar and foam, though the mountains tremble at its swelling. There is a river whose streams make glad the city of God, the holy habitation of the Most High. God is in the midst of her. She shall not be moved. God will help her when morning dawns. The nations rage, the kingdoms totter. He utters his voice, the earth melts. The Lord of hosts is with us. The God of Jacob is our fortress. Romans 6:5-14. For if we have been united with him in a death like his, we shall certainly be united with him in a resurrection like his. We know that our old self was crucified with him in order that the body of sin might be brought to nothing, so that we would no longer be enslaved to sin. For one who has died has been set free from sin. Now, if we have died with Christ, we believe that we will also live with him. We know that Christ, being raised from the dead, will never die again. Death no longer has dominion over him. For the death he died to sin once for all. But the life he lives to God. So you also must consider yourselves dead to sin and alive to God in Christ Jesus. Let not sin, therefore, reign in your mortal body to make you obey its passions. Do not present your members to sin as instruments for unrighteousness, but present yourselves to God as those who have been brought from death to life, and your members to God as instruments for righteousness. For sin will have no dominion over you, since you are not under law, but under grace. Psalm 147:1-6. Praise the Lord, for it is good to sing praises to our God, for it is pleasant, and a song of praise is fitting. The Lord builds up Jerusalem. He gathers the outcasts of Israel. He heals the brokenhearted and binds up their wounds. He determines the number of the stars. He gives to all of them their names. Great is our Lord and abundant in power. His understanding is beyond measure. The Lord lifts up the humble. He casts the wicked to the ground. Revelation 21:1-7. Then I saw a new heaven and a new earth, for the first heaven and the first earth had passed away, and the sea was no more. And I saw the holy city, New Jerusalem, coming down out of heaven from God, prepared as a bride adorned for her husband.
And I heard a loud voice from the throne saying, "Behold." And I heard a loud voice from the throne saying, "Behold, the dwelling place of God is

And he who was seated on the throne said, "Behold, I am making all things new." Also he said, "Write this down, for these words are trustworthy and true." And he said to me, "It is done. I am the Alpha and the Omega, the beginning and the end. To the thirsty I will give from the spring of the water of life without payment. The one who conquers will have this heritage, and I will be his God, and he will be my son." Galatians 6:8-10. For the one who sows to his own flesh will from the flesh reap corruption. But the one who sows to the Spirit will from the Spirit reap eternal life. And let us not grow weary of doing good, for in due season we will reap if we do not give up. So then, as we have opportunity, let us do good to everyone, and especially to those who are of the household of faith. Psalm 138. I give you thanks, O Lord, with my whole heart. Before the gods I sing your praise. I bow down toward your holy temple and give thanks to your name for your steadfast love and your faithfulness. For you have exalted above all things your name and your word. On the day I called, you answered me. My strength of soul you increased. All the kings of the earth shall give you thanks, O Lord, for they have heard the words of your mouth, and they shall sing of the ways of the Lord, for great is the glory of the Lord. For though the Lord is high, he regards the lowly, but the haughty he knows from afar. Though I walk in the midst of trouble, you preserve my life. You stretch out your hand against the wrath of my enemies, and your right hand delivers me. The Lord will fulfill his purpose for me. Your steadfast love, O Lord, endures forever. Do not forsake the work of your hands. First John 2:24-25. Let what you heard from the beginning abide in you. If what you heard from the beginning abides in you, then you too will abide in the Son and in the Father. And this is the promise that he made to us: eternal life. John 6:47-51. Truly, truly I say to you, whoever believes has eternal life. I am the bread of life. Your fathers ate the manna in the wilderness, and they died. This is the bread that comes down from heaven, so that one may eat of it and not die. I am the living bread that came down from heaven. If anyone eats of this bread, he will live forever. And the bread that I will give for the life of the world is my flesh. Matthew 6:14-15. For if you forgive others their trespasses, your heavenly Father will also forgive you. But if you do not forgive others their trespasses, neither will your Father forgive your trespasses. Psalm 55:22. Cast your burden on the Lord, and he will sustain you.

He will never permit the righteous to be moved. Isaiah 52:12. For you shall not go out in haste, and you shall not go in flight. For the Lord will go before you, and the God of Israel will be your rear guard. Psalm 32:8. I will instruct you and teach you in the way you should go. I will counsel you with my eye upon you. Isaiah 30:18-21. Therefore the Lord waits to be gracious to you, and therefore he exalts himself to show mercy to you. For the Lord is a God of justice. Blessed are all those who wait for him. For a people shall dwell in Zion, in Jerusalem. You shall weep no more. He will surely be gracious to you at the sound of your cry. As soon as he hears it, he answers you. And though the Lord give you the bread of adversity and the water of affliction, yet your teacher will not hide himself anymore, but your eyes shall see your teacher, and your ears shall hear a word behind you saying, this is the way, walk in it, when you turn to the right or when you turn to the left. Philippians 1:6. And I am sure of this, that he who began a good work in you will bring it to completion at the day of Jesus Christ. Isaiah 26:3. You keep him in perfect peace whose mind is stayed on you, because he trusts in you. John 11:25-26. Jesus said to her, I am the resurrection and the life. Whoever believes in me, though he die, yet shall he live. And everyone who lives and believes in me shall never die. Second Corinthians 4:16-18. So we do not lose heart. Though our outward self is wasting away, our inner self is being renewed day by day. For this light momentary affliction is preparing for us an eternal weight of glory beyond all comparison. As we look not to the things that are seen, but to the things that are unseen. For the things that are seen are transient, but the things that are unseen are eternal. Philippians 3:20-21. But our citizenship is in heaven, and from it we await a Savior, the Lord Jesus Christ, who will transform our lowly body to be like his glorious body by the power that enables him even to subject all things to himself. Matthew 5:2-11. And he opened his mouth and taught them, saying, blessed are the poor in spirit, for theirs is the kingdom of heaven. Blessed are those who mourn, for they shall be comforted. Blessed are the meek, for they shall inherit the earth. Blessed are those who hunger and thirst for righteousness, for they shall be satisfied. Blessed are the merciful, for they shall receive mercy. Blessed are the pure in heart, for they shall see God.
Blessed are the peacemakers, for they shall be called sons of God. Blessed are those who are persecuted for righteousness' sake, for theirs is the kingdom of heaven. Blessed are you when others revile you and persecute you and utter all kinds of evil against you falsely on my account. Rejoice and be glad, for your reward is great in heaven, for so they persecuted the prophets who were before you. First John 4, verse 4. Little children, you are from God and have overcome them, for he who is in you is greater than he who is in the world. Matthew chapter 10, 39 through 42. Whoever finds his life will lose it, and whoever loses his life for my sake will find it. Whoever receives you receives me, and whoever receives me receives him who sent me. The one who receives a prophet because he is a prophet will receive a prophet's reward. And the one who receives a righteous person because he is a righteous person will receive a righteous person's reward. And whoever gives one of these little ones even a cup of cold water because he is a disciple, truly I say to you, he will by no means lose his reward. Psalm 145, 13 through 19. The Lord is faithful in all his words and kind in all his works. The Lord upholds all who are falling and raises up all who are bowed down. The eyes of all look to you, and you give them their food in due season. You open your hand, you satisfy the desire of every living thing. The Lord is righteous in all his ways and kind in all his works. The Lord is near to all who call on him, to all who call on him in truth. He fulfills the desire of those who fear him. He also hears their cry and saves them. First Corinthians 10, verse 13. No temptation has overtaken you that is not common to man. God is faithful, and he will not let you be tempted beyond your ability. But with the temptation, he will also provide the way of escape, that you may be able to endure it. Second Peter 3, 8 through 9. But do not overlook this one fact, beloved, that with the Lord one day is as 1,000 years, and 1,000 years as one day. The Lord is not slow to fulfill his promise, as some count slowness, but is patient toward you, not wishing that any should perish, but that all should reach repentance. Matthew 28, 18 through 20. And Jesus came and said to them, all authority in heaven and on earth has been given to me. Go therefore and make disciples of all nations, baptizing them in the name of the Father and of the Son and of the Holy Spirit, teaching them to observe all that I have commanded you. And behold, I am with you always, to the end of the age. Mark 16, 15 through 18. And he said to them, go into all the world and proclaim the gospel to the whole creation. Whoever believes and is baptized will be saved. But whoever does not believe will be condemned. And these signs will accompany those who believe.
In my name, they will cast out demons. They will speak in new tongues. They will pick up serpents with their hands. And if they drink any deadly poison, it will not hurt them. They will lay their hands on the sick, and they will recover. Second Timothy chapter 4, verse 8. Henceforth there is laid up for me the crown of righteousness, which the Lord, the righteous judge, will award me on that day. And not only to me, but also to all who have loved his appearing. First Corinthians 6:14. And God raised the Lord, and will also raise us up by his power. Second Corinthians 4:14. He who raised the Lord Jesus will raise us also with Jesus and bring us with you into his presence. James chapter 1, verse 12. Blessed is the man who remains steadfast under trial, for when he has stood the test, he will receive the crown of life, which God has promised to those who love him. 1 Peter 4, 1 and 2. Since therefore Christ suffered in the flesh, arm yourselves with the same way of thinking. For whoever has suffered in the flesh has ceased from sin, so as to live for the rest of the time in the flesh, no longer for human passions, but for the will of God. First John 3:1-3. See what kind of love the Father has given to us, that we should be called children of God. And so we are. The reason why the world does not know us is that it did not know him. Beloved, we are God's children now, and what we will be has not yet appeared. But we know that when he appears, we shall be like him, because we shall see him as he is. And everyone who thus hopes in him purifies himself as he is pure. Colossians chapter 3:1-4. If then you have been raised with Christ, seek the things that are above, where Christ is, seated at the right hand of God. Set your minds on things that are above, not on things that are on earth. For you have died, and your life is hidden with Christ in God. When Christ, who is your life, appears, then you also will appear with him in glory. 2 Peter 3:13. But according to his promise, we are waiting for new heavens and a new earth in which righteousness dwells. John chapter 10:9-11. I am the door. If anyone enters by me, he will be saved and will go in and out and find pasture. The thief comes only to steal and kill and destroy. I came that they may have life and have it abundantly. I am the good shepherd. The good shepherd lays down his life for the sheep. Romans chapter 6:22-23. But now that you have been set free from sin, and have become slaves of God, the fruit you get leads to sanctification, and its end, eternal life. For the wages of sin is death, but the free gift of God is eternal life in Christ Jesus our Lord. Numbers 23:19.
God is not man that he should lie, or a son of man that he should change his mind. Has he said, and will he not do it? Or has he spoken, and will he not fulfill it? Psalm 121. I lift up my eyes to the hills. From where does my help come? My help comes from the Lord, who made heaven and earth. He will not let your foot be moved. He who keeps you will not slumber. Behold, he who keeps Israel will neither slumber nor sleep. The Lord is your keeper. The Lord is your shade on your right hand. The sun shall not strike you by day, nor the moon by night. The Lord will keep you from all evil. He will keep your life. The Lord will keep your going out and your coming in from this time forth and forevermore. Psalm 1:1-3. Blessed is the man who walks not in the counsel of the wicked, nor stands in the way of sinners, nor sits in the seat of scoffers. But his delight is in the law of the Lord, and on his law he meditates day and night. He is like a tree planted by streams of water, that yields its fruit in its season, and its leaf does not wither. In all that he does, he prospers. Romans 1:16-17. For I am not ashamed of the gospel, for it is the power of God for salvation to everyone who believes, to the Jew first and also to the Greek. For in it the righteousness of God is revealed from faith for faith, as it is written, the righteous shall live by faith. Second Corinthians 1:3-5. Blessed be the God and Father of our Lord Jesus Christ, the Father of mercies and God of all comfort, who comforts us in all our affliction, so that we may be able to comfort those who are in any affliction with the comfort with which we ourselves are comforted by God. For as we share abundantly in Christ's sufferings, so through Christ we share abundantly in comfort too. Second Corinthians 5:17. Therefore, if anyone is in Christ, he is a new creation. The old has passed away. Behold, the new has come. John 10:27-30. My sheep hear my voice, and I know them, and they follow me. I give them eternal life, and they will never perish, and no one will snatch them out of my hand. My Father, who has given them to me, is greater than all, and no one is able to snatch them out of the Father's hand. I and the Father are one. Acts 1:7-8. It is not for you to know times or seasons that the Father has fixed by his own authority. But you will receive power when the Holy Spirit comes upon you, and you will be my witnesses in Jerusalem and in all Judea and Samaria and to the end of the earth. 2 Corinthians 1:20-22.
For all the promises of God find their yes in Him. That is why it is through Him that we utter our amen to God for His glory. And it is God who establishes us with you in Christ, and has anointed us, and who has also put His seal on us, and given us His Spirit in our hearts as a guarantee. Acts chapter 2, 38 through 39. And Peter said to them, "Repent and be baptized, every one of you, in the name of Jesus Christ, for the forgiveness of your sins, and you will receive the gift of the Holy Spirit. For the promise is for you and for your children, and for all who are far off, everyone whom the Lord our God calls to Himself." Deuteronomy 26, 17 through 19. "You have declared today that the Lord is your God, and that you will walk in His ways, and keep His statutes and His commandments and His rules, and will obey His voice. And the Lord has declared today that you are a people for His treasured possession, as He has promised you, and that you are to keep all His commandments, and that He will set you in praise and in fame and in honor high above all nations that He has made, and that you shall be a people holy to the Lord your God, as He promised." Hebrews chapter 10, 19 through 23. "Therefore, brothers, since we have confidence to enter the holy places by the blood of Jesus, by the new and living way that He opened for us through the curtain, that is, through His flesh, and since we have a great priest over the house of God, let us draw near with a true heart in full assurance of faith, with our hearts sprinkled clean from an evil conscience, and our bodies washed with pure water. Let us hold fast the confession of our hope without wavering, for He who promised is faithful." Exodus 14, 13 through 14. "And Moses said to the people, 'Fear not, stand firm, and see the salvation of the Lord, which He will work for you today. For the Egyptians whom you see today, you shall never see again. The Lord will fight for you, and you have only to be silent.'" Isaiah 43, 1 through 3. "But now, thus says the Lord, He who created you, O Jacob, He who formed you, O Israel, fear not, for I have redeemed you. I have called you by name. You are mine. When you pass through the waters, I will be with you, and through the rivers, they shall not overwhelm you. When you walk through fire, you shall not be burned, and the flame shall not consume you. For I am the Lord your God, the Holy One of Israel, your Savior." Isaiah 54, 10. "For the mountains may depart and the hills be removed, but my steadfast love shall not depart from you, and my covenant of peace shall not be removed, says the Lord, who has compassion on you." Isaiah 54, 13 and 14. "All your children shall be taught by the Lord, and great shall be the peace of your children. In righteousness you shall be established. You shall be far from oppression,
for you shall not fear, and from terror, for it shall not come near you. And great shall be the peace of your children. In righteousness you shall be established. You shall be far from oppression, for you shall not fear, and from terror, for it shall not come near you. Isaiah 54, 13 through 14. No weapon that is fashioned against you shall succeed, and you shall refute every tongue that rises against you in judgment. This is the heritage of the servants of the Lord, and their vindication from me, declares the Lord. Isaiah 58, 6 through 12. Is not this the fast that I choose? To loose the bonds of wickedness, to undo the straps of the yoke, to let the oppressed go free, and to break every yoke? Is it not to share your bread with the hungry and bring the homeless poor into your house? When you see the naked, to cover him, and not to hide yourself from your own flesh? Then shall your light break forth like the dawn, and your healing shall spring up speedily. Your righteousness shall go before you. The glory of the Lord shall be your rear guard. Then you shall call, and the Lord will answer. You shall cry, and he will say, "Here I am." If you take away the yoke from your midst, the pointing of the finger and speaking wickedness, if you pour yourself out for the hungry and satisfy the desire of the afflicted, then shall your light rise in the darkness and your gloom be as the noonday. And the Lord will guide you continually and satisfy your desire in scorched places and make your bones strong. And you shall be like a watered garden, like a spring of water, whose waters do not fail. And your ancient ruins shall be rebuilt. You shall raise up the foundations of many generations. You shall be called the repairer of the breach, the restorer of streets to dwell in. James 1, 2 through 5. Count it all joy, my brothers, when you meet trials of various kinds. For you know that the testing of your faith produces steadfastness. And let steadfastness have its full effect, that you may be perfect and complete, lacking in nothing. If any of you lacks wisdom, let him ask God, who gives generously to all without reproach, and it will be given him. James chapter 4, 7 through 8 and verse 10. Submit yourselves therefore to God. Resist the devil and he will flee from you. Draw near to God and he will draw near to you. Humble yourselves before the Lord and he will exalt you. First John chapter 1, verse 9. If we confess our sins, he is faithful and just to forgive us our sins and to cleanse us from all unrighteousness. 2 Chronicles chapter 7, 14 through 16. If my people who are called by my name humble themselves and pray and seek my face and turn from their wicked ways, then I will hear from heaven and will forgive their sin and heal their land. Now my eyes will be open and my ears attentive to the prayer that is made in this place. For now I have chosen and consecrated this house
that my name may be there forever. My eyes and my heart will be there for all time. Deuteronomy chapter 31, 6-8. Be strong and courageous. Do not fear or be in dread of them, for it is the Lord your God who goes with you. He will not leave you or forsake you. Then Moses summoned Joshua and said to him in the sight of all Israel, "Be strong and courageous, for you shall go with this people into the land that the Lord has sworn to their fathers to give them, and you shall put them in possession of it. It is the Lord who goes before you. He will be with you. He will not leave you or forsake you. Do not fear or be dismayed." Jeremiah 29:11-14. "For I know the plans I have for you, declares the Lord. Plans for welfare and not for evil, to give you a future and a hope. Then you will call upon me and come and pray to me, and I will hear you. You will seek me and find me when you seek me with all your heart. I will be found by you, declares the Lord." John chapter 3:16-17. "For God so loved the world that he gave his only Son, that whoever believes in him should not perish, but have eternal life. For God did not send his Son into the world to condemn the world, but in order that the world might be saved through him." John chapter 8:34-36. Jesus answered them, "Truly, truly, I say to you, everyone who practices sin is a slave to sin. The slave does not remain in the house forever. The Son remains forever. So if the Son sets you free, you will be free indeed." Malachi chapter 3:10-12. "Bring the full tithe into the storehouse, that there may be food in my house, and thereby put me to the test, says the Lord of hosts, if I will not open the windows of heaven for you and pour down for you a blessing until there is no more need. I will rebuke the devourer for you, so that it will not destroy the fruits of your soil. And your vine in the field shall not fail to bear, says the Lord of hosts. Then all nations will call you blessed, for you will be a land of delight, says the Lord of hosts." Mark chapter 11:22-26. "And Jesus answered them, Have faith in God. Truly I say to you, whoever says to this mountain, 'Be taken up and thrown into the sea,' and does not doubt in his heart, but believes that what he says will come to pass, it will be done for him. Therefore I tell you, whatever you ask in prayer, believe that you have received it, and it will be yours. And whenever you stand praying, forgive if you have anything against anyone, so that your Father also who is in heaven may forgive you your trespasses.

Joshua chapter 1, 6 through 9. Be strong and courageous, for you shall cause this people to inherit the land that I swore to their fathers to give them. Only be strong and very courageous, being careful to do according to all the law that Moses, my servant, commanded you. Do not turn from it to the right hand or to the left, that you may have good success wherever you go. This book of the law shall not depart from your mouth, but you shall meditate on it day and night, so that you may be careful to do according to all that is written in it. For then you will make your way prosperous, and then you will have good success. Have I not commanded you? Be strong and courageous. Do not be frightened, and do not be dismayed, for the Lord your God is with you wherever you go. Philippians chapter 4, 19 through 20. And my God will supply every need of yours according to his riches and glory in Christ Jesus. To our God and Father be glory forever and ever. Amen. Psalm chapter 37, 3 through 11. Trust in the Lord and do good. Dwell in the land and befriend faithfulness. Delight yourself in the Lord, and he will give you the desires of your heart. Commit your way to the Lord. Trust in him, and he will act. He will bring forth your righteousness as the light, and your justice as the noonday. Be still before the Lord, and wait patiently for him. Fret not yourself over the one who prospers in his way, over the man who carries out evil devices. Refrain from anger and forsake wrath. Fret not yourself. It tends only to evil. For the evildoers shall be cut off, but those who wait for the Lord shall inherit the land. In just a little while, the wicked will be no more. Though you look carefully at his place, he will not be there. But the meek shall inherit the land and delight themselves in abundant peace. Psalm chapter 50, 14 through 15. Offer to God a sacrifice of thanksgiving, and perform your vows to the Most High, and call upon me in the day of trouble. I will deliver you, and you shall glorify me.

Revelation chapter 2, 5 through 7. Remember therefore from where you have fallen. Repent and do the works you did at first. If not, I will come to you and remove your lampstand from its place, unless you repent. Yet this you have. You hate the works of the Nicolaitans, which I also hate. He who has an ear, let him hear what the Spirit says to the churches. To the one who conquers, I will grant to eat of the tree of life, which is in the paradise of God. Revelation chapter 2, 10 through 11. Be faithful unto death, and I will give you the crown of life. He who has an ear, let him hear what the Spirit says to the churches. The one who conquers will not be hurt by the second death. Revelation chapter 2, verse 17. He who has an ear, let him hear what the Spirit says to the churches. To the one who conquers, I will give some of the hidden manna, and I will give him a white stone with a new name written on the stone that no one knows except the one who receives it. Revelation chapter 2, 26 through 29. The one who conquers and who keeps my works until the end, to him I will give authority over the nations, and he will rule them with a rod of iron, as when earthen pots are broken in pieces, even as I myself have received authority from my Father, and I will give him the morning star. He who has an ear, let him hear what the Spirit says to the churches. Revelation chapter 3, verse 5. The one who conquers will be clothed thus in white garments, and I will never blot out his name from the book of life. I will confess his name before my Father and before his angels. He who has an ear, let him hear what the Spirit says to the churches. Revelation chapter 3, 10 through 13. Because you have kept my word about patient endurance, I will keep you from the hour of trial that is coming on the whole world, to try those who dwell on the earth. I am coming soon. Hold fast what you have, so that no one may seize your crown. The one who conquers, I will make him a pillar in the temple of my God. Never shall he go out of it. And I will write on him the name of my God and the name of the city of my God, the New Jerusalem, which comes down from my God out of heaven, and my own new name. He who has an ear, let him hear what the Spirit says to the churches. Revelation chapter 3, 20 through 22. Behold, I stand at the door and knock. If anyone hears my voice and opens the door, I will come in to him and eat with him, and he with me. The one who conquers, I will grant him to sit with me on my throne, as I also conquered and sat down with my Father on his throne. He who has an ear, let him hear what the Spirit says to the churches. First Peter chapter 3, 10 through 12.
Whoever desires to love life and see good days, let him keep his tongue from evil and his lips from speaking deceit. Let him turn away from evil and do good. Let him seek peace and pursue it. For the eyes of the Lord are on the righteous, and his ears are open to their prayer. But the face of the Lord is against those who do evil. Philippians chapter 4, 4 through 9. Rejoice in the Lord always. Again, I will say, rejoice. Let your reasonableness be known to everyone. The Lord is at hand. Do not be anxious about anything, but in everything, by prayer and supplication, with thanksgiving, let your requests be known to God. And the peace of God, which surpasses all understanding, will guard your hearts and your minds in Christ Jesus. Finally, brothers, whatever is true, whatever is honorable, whatever is just, whatever is pure, whatever is lovely, whatever is commendable, if there is any excellence, if there is anything worthy of praise, think about these things. What you have learned and received and heard and seen in me, practice these things, and the God of peace will be with you. Psalm chapter 34, 15 through 19. The eyes of the Lord are toward the righteous, and his ears toward their cry. The face of the Lord is against those who do evil, to cut off the memory of them from the earth. When the righteous cry for help, the Lord hears and delivers them out of all their troubles. The Lord is near to the brokenhearted, and saves the crushed in spirit. Many are the afflictions of the righteous, but the Lord delivers him out of them all. Jeremiah chapter 33, 2 through 3. Thus says the Lord who made the earth, the Lord who formed it to establish it. The Lord is his name. Call to me and I will answer you and will tell you great and hidden things that you have not known. Jeremiah chapter 33, verse 6. Behold, I will bring it health and cure, and I will cure them, and I will reveal to them abundance of peace and truth. Isaiah 41, 10 through 13. Fear not, for I am with you. Be not dismayed, for I am your God. I will strengthen you. I will help you. I will uphold you with my righteous right hand. Behold, all who are incensed against you shall be put to shame and confounded. Those who strive against you shall be as nothing and shall perish. You shall seek those who contend with you, but you shall not find them. Those who war against you shall be as nothing at all. For I, the Lord your God, hold your right hand. It is I who say to you, fear not. I am the one who helps you. Isaiah 40, 27 through 31. Why do you say, O Jacob, and speak, O Israel, my way is hidden from the Lord,
and my right is disregarded by my God. Have you not known? Have you not heard? The Lord is the everlasting God, the creator of the ends of the earth. He does not faint or grow weary. His understanding is unsearchable. He gives power to the faint, and to him who has no might, he increases strength. Even youths shall faint and be weary, and young men shall fall exhausted. But they who wait for the Lord shall renew their strength. They shall mount up with wings like eagles. They shall run and not be weary. They shall walk and not faint. Matthew chapter 11, 28 through 30. Come to me, all who labor and are heavily burdened, and I will give you rest. Take my yoke upon you and learn from me, for I am gentle and humble in heart, and you will find rest for your souls. For my yoke is easy and my burden is light. Psalm 91. He who dwells in the secret place of the Most High will rest in the shadow of the Almighty. I will say of Yahweh, He is my refuge and my fortress, my God in whom I trust. For He will deliver you from the snare of the fowler and from the deadly pestilence. He will cover you with His feathers. Under His wings you will take refuge. His faithfulness is your shield and rampart. You shall not be afraid of the terror by night, nor of the arrow that flies by day, nor of the pestilence that walks in darkness, nor of the destruction that wastes at noonday. 1,000 may fall at your side, and 10,000 at your right hand, but it will not come near you. You will only look with your eyes and see the recompense of the wicked. Because you have made Yahweh your refuge and the Most High your dwelling place, no evil shall happen to you, neither shall any plague come near your dwelling. For He will put His angels in charge of you to guard you in all your ways. They will bear you up in their hands so that you won't dash your foot against a stone. You will tread on the lion and the cobra. You will trample the young lion and the serpent underfoot. Because He has set His love on me, therefore I will deliver him. I will set him on high because he has known my name. He will call on me and I will answer him. I will be with him in trouble. I will deliver him and honor him. I will satisfy him with long life and show him my salvation. Romans chapter 8, 16 through 18. The Spirit Himself testifies with our spirit that we are children of God. And if children, then heirs, heirs of God, and joint heirs with Christ, if indeed we suffer with Him, that we may also be glorified with Him. For I consider that the sufferings of this present time are not worthy to be compared with the glory which will be revealed toward us. John chapter 14, 25 through 27. These things I have spoken to you while I am still with you. But the Helper, the Holy Spirit, whom the Father will send in my name, He will teach you all things and bring to your remembrance all that I have said to you. Peace I leave with you. My peace I give to you.
Not as the world gives do I give to you. Let not your hearts be troubled, neither let them be afraid. Romans chapter 5, 1 through 5. Therefore, since we have been justified by faith, we have peace with God through our Lord Jesus Christ. Through him, we have also obtained access by faith into this grace in which we stand, and we rejoice in hope of the glory of God. Not only that, but we rejoice in our sufferings, knowing that suffering produces endurance, and endurance produces character, and character produces hope, and hope does not put us to shame, because God's love has been poured into our hearts through the Holy Spirit who has been given to us. Second Corinthians chapter 13, verse 11. Finally, brothers, 2 Corinthians chapter 13, verse 11. Finally, brothers, rejoice.

was crushed for our iniquities. Upon him was the chastisement that brought us peace, and with his stripes we are healed. Psalm chapter 37, verse 37. Mark the blameless and behold the upright, for there is a future for the man of peace. Hebrews chapter 12, verse 11. For the moment, all discipline seems painful rather than pleasant. But later, it yields the peaceful fruit of righteousness to those who have been trained by it. Matthew chapter 6, 25 through 33. Therefore I tell you, do not be anxious about your life, what you will eat or what you will drink, nor about your body, what you will put on. Is not life more than food, and the body more than clothing? Look at the birds of the air. They neither sow nor reap, nor gather into barns, and yet your heavenly Father feeds them. Are you not of more value than they? And which of you, by being anxious, can add a single hour to his span of life? And why are you anxious about clothing? Consider the lilies of the field, how they grow. They neither toil nor spin. Yet I tell you, even Solomon in all his glory was not arrayed like one of these. But if God so clothes the grass of the field, which today is alive and tomorrow is thrown into the oven, will he not much more clothe you? O you of little faith. Therefore, do not be anxious, saying, what shall we eat, or what shall we drink, or what shall we wear? For the Gentiles seek after these things, and your heavenly Father knows that you need them all. But seek first the kingdom of God and his righteousness, and all these things will be added to you.

Psalm chapter 126, 5 through 6. Those who sow in tears shall reap with shouts of joy. He who goes out weeping, bearing the seed for sowing, shall come home with shouts of joy, bringing his sheaves with him. Psalm 16, 5 through 11. The Lord is my chosen portion and my cup. You hold my lot. The lines have fallen for me in pleasant places. Indeed, I have a beautiful inheritance. I bless the Lord who gives me counsel. In the night also my heart instructs me. I have set the Lord always before me. Because he is at my right hand, I shall not be shaken. Therefore, my heart is glad, and my whole being rejoices. My flesh also dwells secure. For you will not abandon my soul to Sheol, or let your Holy One see corruption. You make known to me the path of life. In your presence, there's fullness of joy. At your right hand are pleasures forevermore. John 16:33. I have said these things to you, that in me you may have peace. In the world you will have tribulation, but take heart.

have overcome the world. First Peter chapter 5:6-7. Humble yourselves, therefore, under the mighty hand of God, so that at the proper time he may exalt you, casting all your anxieties on him, because he cares for you.

Lamentations 3:22-23. The steadfast love of the Lord never ceases. His mercies never come to an end. They are new every morning. Great is your faithfulness. Psalm 32:7-10. You are a hiding place for me. You preserve me from trouble. You surround me with shouts of deliverance. Many are the sorrows of the wicked, but steadfast love surrounds the one who trusts in the Lord. Jeremiah 17:7-8. Blessed is the man who trusts in the Lord, whose trust is the Lord. He is like a tree planted by water that sends out its roots by the stream and does not fear when heat comes, for its leaves remain green and is not anxious in the year of drought, for it does not cease to bear fruit. Romans 8:26-30. Likewise, the Spirit helps us in our weakness, for we do not know what to pray for as we ought, but the Spirit Himself intercedes for us with groanings too deep for words. And he who searches hearts knows what is the mind of the Spirit, because the Spirit intercedes for the saints according to the will of God. And we know that for those who love God, all things work together for good, for those who are called according to his purpose. For those whom he foreknew, he also predestined to be conformed to the image of his Son, in order that he might be the firstborn among many brothers. And those whom he predestined, he also called. And those whom he called, he also justified. And those whom he justified, he also glorified. Romans chapter 8:35-39. Who shall separate us from the love of Christ? Shall tribulation, or distress, or persecution, or famine, or nakedness, or danger, or sword? As it is written, for your sake we are being killed all day long. We are regarded as sheep to be slaughtered. No, in all these things we are more than conquerors through him who loved us. For I am sure that neither death nor life, nor angels nor rulers, nor things present nor things to come, nor powers, nor height nor depth, nor anything else in all creation will be able to separate us from the love of God in Christ Jesus our Lord. Romans 10:9-13. If you confess with your mouth that Jesus is Lord, and believe in your heart that God raised him from the dead, you will be saved. For with the heart one believes and is justified, and with the mouth one confesses and is saved. For the scripture says, everyone who believes in him will not be put to shame. For there is no distinction between Jew and Greek, for the same Lord is Lord of all, bestowing his riches on all who call on him. For everyone who calls on the name of the Lord
will be saved. Psalm chapter 9:9-12. The Lord is a stronghold for the oppressed, a stronghold in times of trouble. And those who know your name put their trust in you. For you, O Lord, have not forsaken those who seek you. Sing praises to the Lord, who sits enthroned in Zion. Tell among the peoples his deeds. For he who avenges blood is mindful of them. He does not forget the cry of the afflicted. Proverbs 3:1-12. My son, do not forget my teaching, but let your heart keep my commands. For length of days and years of life and peace they will add to you. Let not steadfast love and faithfulness forsake you. Bind them around your neck. Write them on the tablet of your heart. So you will find favor and good success in the sight of God and man. Trust in the Lord with all your heart. And do not lean on your own understanding. In all your ways, acknowledge him, and he will make straight your paths. Be not wise in your own eyes. Fear the Lord, and turn away from evil. It will be healing to your flesh, and refreshment to your bones. Honor the Lord with your wealth, and with the first fruits of all your produce. Then your barns will be filled with plenty, and your vats will be bursting with wine. My son, do not despise the Lord's discipline, or be weary of his reproof. For the Lord reproves him who he loves, as a father the son in whom he delights. James 5:13-16. Is anyone among you suffering? Let him pray. Is anyone cheerful? Let him sing praise. Is anyone among you sick? Let him call for the elders of the church and let them pray over him, anointing him with oil in the name of the Lord. And the prayer of faith will save the one who is sick. And the Lord will raise him up. And if he has committed sins, he will be forgiven. Therefore, confess your sins to one another and pray for one another that you may be healed. The prayer of a righteous person has great power as it is working. Matthew 7:7-11. Ask, and it will be given to you. Seek, and you will find. Knock, and it will be opened to you. For everyone who asks receives, and the one who seeks finds, and to the one who knocks it will be opened. Or which one of you, if his son asks him for bread, will give him a stone? Or if he asks for a fish, will give him a serpent? If you then, who are evil, know how to give good gifts to your children, how much more will your Father who is in heaven give good things to those who ask him? Psalm 103:1-12. Bless the Lord, O my soul, and all that is within me. Bless his holy name. Bless the Lord, O my soul,
and forget not all his benefits, who forgives all your iniquity, who heals all your diseases, who redeems your life from the pit, who crowns you with steadfast love and mercy, who satisfies you with good so that your youth is renewed like the eagles. The Lord works righteousness and justice for all who are oppressed. He made known his ways to Moses, his acts to the people of Israel. The Lord is merciful and gracious, slow to anger and abounding in steadfast love. He will not always chide, nor will he keep his anger forever. He does not deal with us according to our sins, nor repay us according to our iniquities. For as high as the heavens are above the earth, so great is his steadfast love toward those who fear him. As far as the east is from the west, so far does he remove our transgressions from us. As a father shows compassion to his children, so the Lord shows compassion to those who fear him. Psalm 107, 13 through 16. Then they cried to the Lord in their trouble, and he delivered them from their distress. He brought them out of darkness and the shadow of death, and burst their bonds apart. Let them thank the Lord for his steadfast love, for his wondrous works to the children of man. For he shatters the doors of bronze and cuts into the bars of iron. John 14, 1-7. Let not your hearts be troubled. Believe in God. Believe also in me. In my Father's house are many rooms. If it were not so, would I have told you that I go to prepare a place for you? And if I go and prepare a place for you, I will come again and will take you to myself, that where I am, you may also be. And you know the way to where I am going. Thomas said to him, Lord, we do not know where you are going. How can we know the way? Jesus said to him, I am the way, and the truth, and the life. No one comes to the Father except through me. If you had known me, you would have known my Father also. From now on, you do know him and have seen him. John 14, 12-21. Truly, truly I say to you, whoever believes in me will also do the works that I do. And greater works than these will he do, because I am going to the Father. Whatever you ask in my name, this I will do, that the Father may be glorified in the Son. If you ask me anything in my name, I will do it. If you love me, you will keep my commandments. And I will ask the Father, and he will give you another helper to be with you forever, even the Spirit of truth, whom the world cannot receive because it neither sees him nor knows him. You know him, for he dwells with you and will be in you. I will not leave you as orphans. I will come to you. Yet a little while and the world will see me no more. But you will see me. Because I live, you also will live. In that day you will know that I am in my Father, and you in me, and I in you. Whoever has my commandments and keeps them, he it is who loves me. And he who loves me will be loved by my Father,
and I will love him and manifest myself to him. Mark 10, 27 through 31. Jesus looked at them and said, "With man it is impossible, but not with God. For all things are possible with God." Peter began to say to him, "See, we have left everything and followed you." Jesus said, "Truly, I say to you, there is no one who has left house or brothers or sisters or mother or father or children or lands for my sake and for the gospel, who will not receive 100-fold now in this time, houses and brothers and sisters and mothers and children and lands, with persecutions and in the age to come eternal life. But many who are first will be last, and the last will be first." Matthew 24, 12 through 13. "And because lawlessness will be increased, the love of many will grow cold. But the one who endures to the end will be saved." John chapter 15, 1 through 11. "I am the true vine, and my Father is the vine dresser. Every branch in me that does not bear fruit, he takes away. And every branch that does bear fruit, he prunes, that it may bear more fruit. Already you are clean because of the word that I have spoken to you. Abide in me, and I in you. As the branch cannot bear fruit by itself, unless it abides in the vine, neither can you, unless you abide in me. I am the vine, you are the branches. Whoever abides in me and I in him, he it is that bears much fruit. For apart from me, you can do nothing. If anyone does not abide in me, he is thrown away like a branch and withers. And the branches are gathered, thrown into the fire and burned. If you abide in me and my words abide in you, ask whatever you wish, and it will be done for you. By this my Father is glorified, that you bear much fruit, and so prove to be my disciples. As the Father has loved me, so have I loved you. Abide in my love. If you keep my commandments, you will abide in my love, just as I have kept my Father's commandments and abide in his love. These things I have spoken to you, that my joy may be in you, and that your joy may be full." 2 Peter 1, 3 through 11. "His divine power has granted to us all things that pertain to life and godliness, through the knowledge of him who called us to his own glory and excellence, by which he granted to us his precious and very great promises, so that through them you may become partakers of the divine nature, having escaped from the corruption that is in the world because of sinful desire. For this very reason, make every effort to supplement your faith with virtue, and virtue with knowledge, and knowledge with self-control, and self-control with steadfastness, and steadfastness with godliness, and godliness with brotherly affection, and brotherly affection with love. For if these qualities are yours and are increasing, they keep you from being ineffective or unfruitful in the knowledge of our Lord Jesus Christ. For whoever lacks these qualities is so nearsighted that he is blind, having forgotten that he was cleansed from his former sins. Therefore, brothers, be all the more diligent to confirm your calling and election.
For if you practice these qualities, you will never fall. For in this way there will be richly provided for you an entrance into the eternal kingdom of our Lord and Savior, Jesus Christ. Job 36:10-11. He opens their ears to instruction and commands that they return from iniquity. If they listen and serve him, they complete their days in prosperity and their years in pleasantness. Psalm 46:1-7. God is our refuge and strength, a very present help in trouble. Therefore, we will not fear though the earth gives way, though the mountains be moved into the heart of the sea, though its waters roar and foam, though the mountains tremble at its swelling. There is a river whose streams make glad the city of God, the holy habitation of the Most High. God is in the midst of her. She shall not be moved. God will help her when morning dawns. The nations rage, the kingdoms totter. He utters his voice, the earth melts. The Lord of hosts is with us. The God of Jacob is our fortress. Romans 6:5-14. For if we have been united with him in a death like his, we shall certainly be united with him in a resurrection like his. We know that our old self was crucified with him in order that the body of sin might be brought to nothing, so that we would no longer be enslaved to sin. For one who has died has been set free from sin. Now, if we have died with Christ, we believe that we will also live with him. We know that Christ, being raised from the dead, will never die again. Death no longer has dominion over him. For the death he died to sin once for all. But the life he lives to God. So you also must consider yourselves dead to sin and alive to God in Christ Jesus. Let not sin, therefore, reign in your mortal body to make you obey its passions. Do not present your members to sin as instruments for unrighteousness, but present yourselves to God as those who have been brought from death to life, and your members to God as instruments for righteousness. For sin will have no dominion over you, since you are not under law, but under grace. Psalm 147:1-6. Praise the Lord, for it is good to sing praises to our God, for it is pleasant, and a song of praise is fitting. The Lord builds up Jerusalem. He gathers the outcasts of Israel. He heals the brokenhearted and binds up their wounds. He determines the number of the stars. He gives to all of them their names. Great is our Lord and abundant in power. His understanding is beyond measure. The Lord lifts up the humble. He casts the wicked to the ground. Revelation 21:1-7. Then I saw a new heaven and a new earth, for the first heaven and the first earth had passed away, and the sea was no more. And I saw the holy city, New Jerusalem, coming down out of heaven from God, prepared as a bride adorned for her husband.
And I heard a loud voice from the throne saying, "Behold, the dwelling place of God is with man. He will dwell with them, and they will be his people, and God himself will be with them as their God. He will wipe away every tear from their eyes, and death shall be no more. Neither shall there be mourning, nor crying, nor pain anymore. For the former things have passed away." And he who was seated on the throne said, "Behold, I am making all things new." Also he said, "Write this down, for these words are trustworthy and true." And he said to me, "It is done. I am the Alpha and the Omega, the beginning and the end. To the thirsty I will give from the spring of the water of life without payment. The one who conquers will have this heritage, and I will be his God, and he will be my son." Galatians 6:8-10. "For the one who sows to his own flesh will from the flesh reap corruption. But the one who sows to the Spirit will from the Spirit reap eternal life. And let us not grow weary of doing good, for in due season we will reap if we do not give up. So then, as we have opportunity, let us do good to everyone, and especially to those who are of the household of faith." Psalm 138. "I give you thanks, O Lord, with my whole heart. Before the gods I sing your praise. I bow down toward your holy temple and give thanks to your name for your steadfast love and your faithfulness. For you have exalted above all things your name and your word. On the day I called, you answered me. My strength of soul you increased. All the kings of the earth shall give you thanks, O Lord, for they have heard the words of your mouth, and they shall sing of the ways of the Lord. For great is the glory of the Lord. For though the Lord is high, he regards the lowly, but the haughty he knows from afar. Though I walk in the midst of trouble, you preserve my life. You stretch out your hand against the wrath of my enemies, and your right hand delivers me. The Lord will fulfill his purpose for me. Your steadfast love, O Lord, endures forever. Do not forsake the work of your hands." First John 2:24-25. "Let what you heard from the beginning abide in you. If what you heard from the beginning abides in you, then you too will abide in the Son and in the Father. And this is the promise that he made to us: eternal life." John 6:47-51. "Truly, truly I say to you, whoever believes has eternal life. I am the bread of life. Your fathers ate the manna in the wilderness, and they died. This is the bread that comes down from heaven, so that one may eat of it and not die. I am the living bread that came down from heaven. If anyone eats of this bread, he will live forever. And the bread that I will give for the life of the world is my flesh."
Matthew 6:14-15. For if you forgive others their trespasses, your heavenly Father will also forgive you. But if you do not forgive others their trespasses, neither will your Father forgive your trespasses. Psalm 55:22. Cast your burden on the Lord, and He will sustain you. He will never permit the righteous to be moved. Isaiah 52:12. For you shall not go out in haste, and you shall not go in flight. For the Lord will go before you, and the God of Israel will be your rear guard. Psalm 32:8. I will instruct you and teach you in the way you should go. I will counsel you with my eye upon you. Isaiah 30:18-21. Therefore the Lord waits to be gracious to you, and therefore He exalts Himself to show mercy to you. For the Lord is a God of justice. Blessed are all those who wait for Him. For a people shall dwell in Zion, in Jerusalem. You shall weep no more. He will surely be gracious to you at the sound of your cry. As soon as He hears it, He answers you. And though the Lord give you the bread of adversity and the water of affliction, yet your teacher will not hide himself anymore, but your eyes shall see your teacher, and your ears shall hear a word behind you saying, "This is the way, walk in it," when you turn to the right or when you turn to the left. Philippians 1:6. And I am sure of this, that He who began a good work in you will bring it to completion at the day of Jesus Christ. Isaiah 26:3. You keep him in perfect peace whose mind is stayed on you, because he trusts in you. John 11:25-26. Jesus said to her, "I am the resurrection and the life. Whoever believes in me, though he die, yet shall he live. And everyone who lives and believes in me shall never die." Second Corinthians 4:16-18. So we do not lose heart. Though our outward self is wasting away, our inner self is being renewed day by day. For this light momentary affliction is preparing for us an eternal weight of glory beyond all comparison. As we look not to the things that are seen, but to the things that are unseen. For the things that are seen are transient, but the things that are unseen are eternal. Philippians 3:20-21. But our citizenship is in heaven, and from it we await a Savior, the Lord Jesus Christ, who will transform our lowly body to be like His glorious body by the power that enables Him even to subject all things to Himself. Matthew 5:2-11. And He opened His mouth and taught them, saying, "Blessed are the poor in spirit,
for theirs is the kingdom of heaven. Blessed are those who mourn, for they shall be comforted. Blessed are the meek, for they shall inherit the earth. Blessed are those who hunger and thirst for righteousness, for they shall be satisfied. Blessed are the merciful, for they shall receive mercy. Blessed are the pure in heart, for they shall see God. Blessed are the peacemakers, for they shall be called sons of God. Blessed are those who are persecuted for righteousness' sake, for theirs is the kingdom of heaven. Blessed are you when others revile you and persecute you and utter all kinds of evil against you falsely on my account. Rejoice and be glad, for your reward is great in heaven, for so they persecuted the prophets who were before you. First John 4, verse 4. Little children, you are from God and have overcome them, for he who is in you is greater than he who is in the world. Matthew chapter 10, 39 through 42. Whoever finds his life will lose it, and whoever loses his life for my sake will find it. Whoever receives you receives me, and whoever receives me receives him who sent me. The one who receives a prophet because he is a prophet will receive a prophet's reward, and the one who receives a righteous person because he is a righteous person will receive a righteous person's reward. And whoever gives one of these little ones even a cup of cold water because he is a disciple, truly I say to you, he will by no means lose his reward. Psalm 145, 13 through 19. The Lord is faithful in all his words and kind in all his works. The Lord upholds all who are falling and raises up all who are bowed down. The eyes of all look to you, and you give them their food in due season. You open your hand, you satisfy the desire of every living thing. The Lord is righteous in all his ways and kind in all his works. The Lord is near to all who call on him, to all who call on him in truth. He fulfills the desire of those who fear him. He also hears their cry and saves them. First Corinthians 10, verse 13. No temptation has overtaken you that is not common to man. God is faithful, and he will not let you be tempted beyond your ability. But with the temptation, he will also provide the way of escape, that you may be able to endure it. Second Peter 3, 8 through 9. But do not overlook this one fact, beloved, that with the Lord, one day is as 1,000 years, and 1,000 years as one day. The Lord is not slow to fulfill his promise, as some count slowness, but is patient toward you, not wishing that any should perish, but that all should reach repentance.

I decree and declare, this is the day the Lord has made. Since every good gift comes from God, I speak that this day is both good and perfect. 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May you be well acquainted with your heritage, where you come from, with your inheritance, what you were born into, with your identity, who you are, with your purpose, what you were born to be, with your destiny, where you are going, with your vision, what you see yourself accomplishing within your lifetime, with your mission, why you do what you do, the reason, the intention for you doing that, with your assignment, what you should be doing when you get there, with relationships, who you should be doing it with when you get there, the people that add value to your life, with resources, with what you should be doing it with timing and your gifts and your abilities. Your timing is when you should be doing what you're doing. I pronounce a benediction upon you that God would give you a strategy, give you the ability to know what you should be doing and how you should be doing it. And then finally, I pronounce a blessing upon you and this benediction that you will leave a legacy, that you will leave something for the next generation to know that you did it. I pronounce this benediction upon you, that you will live in a prosperous, healthy environment. May God prosper the works of your hand. 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May all that is owed to you be released to you now. 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
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Everything you need will be available to you when you need it. 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May you experience overnight success. May you live in an Edenic state of mind and dwell in your prophetic Goshen. May God release divine angelic escorts to safely lead you into the promised land. 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May your mouth be filled with spontaneous praise. May your hands never lack productivity. May your mind never lack witty million-dollar ideas and creative billion-dollar inventions. May your spirit be filled with God's abundant and divine presence. May your soul never lack joy and peace. May your heart never lack courage. May your feet never lack progress. May the light of God's word forever light your pathway. May you blaze new trails. May you run through troops and leap over walls. May you discover new horizons as you become the Christopher Columbus of your discipline, your industry, your profession, and your chosen field. 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May wealth and riches be in your house. May God dissolve the pain of yesterday so that it will never appear again tomorrow. May the abundance of the sea be converted unto you. May every good seed you planted last season yield a fruitful harvest this season. May your activities be synchronized and syncopated to heaven's rhythm. May you know God in his fullness. 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May excellence be the signature upon all you do and say. May you become all that God will have you to become. May God supply all your need according to his riches in glory. May
His Spirit be your companion. May Jesus forever be your Lord and Savior. May you become the head and not the tail. May you forever be the first and not last. May you forever be above only and not beneath. May you be strengthened in the inner man. May you continue to dream big. May you awaken every morning to live the life of your dreams. May you live a humble life of gratitude and thanksgiving, knowing that He which began the good work in you will complete it, for faithful is He that calls you to this realm of success and prosperity, and it is He who will also do it. I speak this benediction of blessing upon your life in the name of Jesus. According to Genesis 28, 3 to 4, and the God Almighty bless thee and make thee fruitful and multiply thee, that thou mayest be a multitude of people, and give thee the blessing of Abraham to thee, to thy seed with thee, that thou mayest inherit the land whereinto thou was a stranger, which God gave unto Abraham. According to Ephesians 3, 20 to 21, now unto him that is able to do the exceeding abundantly above all you could ask or think, according to the power that worketh in us, unto him be glory in the church by Jesus Christ throughout all age, world without end. Amen. According to Psalm 129, verse 8, the blessing of the Lord be upon you. We bless you in the name of the Lord. And according to Numbers 6, 24 to 26, the Lord bless the Lord. And according to Numbers 6, 24 to 26, the Lord bless thee and keep thee and be

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1: My question is to you today, who are you? Who are you today? And how do I know who you are? And how do you know who you are? Are you walking out who you're supposed to be? And who are you supposed to be? I believe each one of us here today know what to do in the world. We understand what it means to thrive in this world. We know that we gotta dress like they do. We know that we gotta talk like they do. We know that we gotta act like they do and go to the parties that they do. We gotta drink like they do. We gotta smoke like they do. We know how to do it very well, but deep inside we're not satisfied because that's not who we were called to be. We were not called to be weed smokers. We were not called to be drinkers. We were not called to be cocaine addicts. We were not called to be prostitutes. We were not called to be womanizers and adulterers and all of the bad stuff. But that's what we're good at. And that's what we always default to in the end of the day. You see, Christ sees the big picture, but we see in part. And that's why every day we walk, we do stupid things. We don't show up to church thinking we can do it on our own. But then a year later, we find ourselves deep into some sin, and then we realize how much we need the church. We end up running and to and fro and doing great and mighty things for God, but we forget prayer. We forget staying in the Word. We forget that it depends upon connecting with the vine. And we fall down on our face. Because we don't know who we are. We don't know how to connect into who we are. We don't even know Jesus fully. Sometimes when I pray, I say, Lord, I want to know you. Because I know if I get to know God, I can also know myself. Because I don't know myself fully. I used to think that I wouldn't make certain mistakes. But then as time went on and as temptations came, I fell into the same thing that I thought I was overcoming. I didn't know who I was, and why was it that I did what I did? Why was it that I went where I went? Why was it that I touched what I touched? Why was it that I looked at what I looked at? It's because I didn't understand my identity. I didn't know. And that's why most of us live in sin. We don't know what we have in Jesus. We don't know what we could have in Jesus. We don't know what the kingdom of God has in store. The Bible actually says, eye has not seen or ear has not heard what God has in store for us. I'm here to tell you today that God's goodness is amazing. God has all authority in heaven and on earth. That means every single thing is in his hands, in his fingertips. God defies the laws of gravity. He can turn things around in a moment, in a twinkling of an eye. God can change your circumstances. He can heal your marriage. He can heal your disease. Jesus can do it.
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7: On Creation's morning, an all-powerful God flung the glittering stars against the velvet of the night. He holds the seven seas in the palm of his hand. He measures space with his fingertips. He weighs the mountains in a scale and the hills in a balance. The God that we serve has total control. He said, "Let there be light." And in that moment of time, darkness was shattered and conquered forever. His son, Jesus Christ, walked upon the raging sea of the Sea of Galilee, and he held the winds in his fists and said, "Peace be still." That's control. That God is in control of planet Earth, and he can be absolutely in control of your life if you'll let him. He will make a way where there seems to be no way. Stop worrying and start living. Worry proves that you don't believe God can take care of you. Worry is faith in fear. Worry is faith in fear. The two words in the New Testament from the mouth of the apostles, fear not, fear not, fear not the past. Why? Because your past has been forgiven and forgotten. Fear not the present. I will never leave you nor forsake you. Joshua 1:9. Be not afraid, for thy God is with you wherever you go. David said, "Yea, though I walk through the valley of the shadow of death, I will fear no evil, for thou art with me." Death has been reduced to a shadow. The Lord is my light and my salvation. Whom shall I fear? The Lord is the strength of my life. Of whom shall I be afraid? Psalms 27:1. Hebrews 13:6. The Lord is my helper. I will not fear what man can do with me. Fear not death. The Bible says, "I am he who was dead, and behold, I am alive forevermore." Fear not sickness, because this is the book of the great physician. Fear not poverty, for it is the Lord that gives you the power to get wealth. Fear not other people. The Bible says, "I will make your enemies to be at peace with you. You will climb the impossible mountain. I'll give you the ability to defeat the impossible foe. 1,000 shall fall at your left hand. 10,000 shall fall at your right hand." David said, "I will fear no evil." Why? Because God Almighty is with me. That's why. Worry is trust in the unpleasant. Worry is assurance that disaster is coming. Worry is believing in your personal defeat and despair. Worry is a polluted stream that flows through your brain, that drowns hope and optimism, that kills faith. Worry is interest paid on trouble that never happens. Think about that. One old man said, and I quote, "Most of the trouble I've had in life never happened." How many of you have worried yourself silly about something you just knew was going to be disaster and it never happened?
8: Worry enters our life through thoughts, but the Bible teaches us to cast all of our care on God because he cares for us. Life is real, and we never know exactly what's going to come our way, but we do know God. We don't have to live in fear because he's with us, and he's on our side. Well, worry sees the problem, but it doesn't see God. I don't think it's wrong to see the problem. Matter of fact, I think we should look at our problems squarely, and then we need to tell them where they stand in relationship to God. Worry sees the problem, but faith sees the God who can handle the problem. And that's what we have to do. And whatever situation you're in right now in your life, whether it's something with your kids or your marriage or your finances, or you think you're never going to recover from your past, or you're fighting with some kind of an addiction or some kind of a sin that just keeps trying to cling to you, whatever it is, you have to know that God is greater than any problem that you have. And you have to not worry, because when you pray and then you worry, the worry nullifies your prayer. Prayer is something you do instead of worry. If we pray and then worry, we're saying with our mouth that we're depending on God, but we're saying with our actions that we don't really believe that God's going to come through, so we're going to worry and have a backup plan just in case he doesn't. We don't have to know what God is going to do. We don't have to know when he's going to do it. All we need to know is that he is, and he has a plan, and at the right time, not our time, but at the right time, God will execute that plan. Matter of fact, I'm going to tell you something that's just bubbling up in my heart right now. God is working in your life, every single one of you. God is working in your life right now in ways that you cannot feel, don't see, and don't understand. And everything that we go through, we need to lift up our voice and say, God, I believe you're working in my life right now. I'm expecting something good. And God is with you in your situations. Some of you are in very difficult situations. And yet in the midst of that, you have joy and peace and you have hope. And only God can give us that. God is with you. Just because you have a problem, that does not mean that God has abandoned you. God is with you.
7: Jesus Christ made the profound statements about worry that the world has ever heard in Matthew, the 6th chapter. Therefore, I say to you, do not worry about your life, what you will eat or what you will drink, nor about your body, what you will put on. Is not life more than food and the body more than clothing? Look at the birds of the air, for they neither sow nor reap nor gather in barns, yet your heavenly Father feeds them. Are you not of more value than they? Which of you by worrying can add one cubit to his stature? So why do you worry about clothing? Consider the lilies of the field, how they grow. They neither toil nor spin. And yet I say to you that even Solomon, all of his glory, was not arrayed like one of these. Now if God so clothes the grass of the field, which today is and tomorrow is thrown into the oven, will he not much more clothe you, O you of little faith? Therefore do not worry, saying, what shall we eat, or what shall we drink, or what shall we wear? For after all these things the Gentiles seek, for your heavenly Father knows that you need all these things. But seek first the kingdom of God and his righteousness, and all of these things shall be added unto you. Therefore do not worry about tomorrow, for tomorrow will worry about its own things. Sufficient for the day is its own trouble. Simple, profound.
8: God gives you what you need. And I'm sure that many of you have things looming out there in the future that you know is going to require answers. And you don't have those answers. But you know what? The greatest way that you can show faith in God is to refuse to worry about it, refuse to think about it excessively, and every time it comes to your brain, just say, I don't know what I'm going to do, but I know the God who does know what I'm going to do. And that's when we get over into the miracle realm with God, where he can do exceedingly abundantly above and beyond all that we could ever dare to hope, ask, or think. Many of you have got a wonderful testimony in your life of what God has done for you. And God has brought you from some places that nobody would ever thought that you could have recovered from. Of course, I have that same testimony myself, and I'm telling you what, God is no respecter of persons. His promises are not for somebody else or an elite few. They are for you. He is here right now. And he is taking care of your situation. You don't have to worry. God will do one of two things if you have a problem. He will either remove the problem, which is always our first choice, and usually the only thing that we think we can even be remotely satisfied with. He will either remove the problem, or he will give you the strength, the grace, the ability to go through the problem. Now, I know we don't like the going through part, but I'm telling you, if you can say, God, I know you'll do one of two things. You're either going to remove this, you're going to move it, you're going to take it away, or you're going to give me the grace to deal with it. And if we can trust God enough to leave that choice up to him, because if he lets us go through it, then he's got a purpose in mind. There's something we're going to get out of it that we need. Trusting God is wonderful. It's so wonderful to just say, I don't understand this, but I believe God's going to work it out.
9: We got together with Pastor Chris and Pastor Stephen on Thursday to just go in after the presence of God and try to pin lyric and melody. And after a couple of hours, it just felt like the presence of God just stopped everything. And we wrote a song called The Blessing. and it's straight from Scripture, and it's the heart of the Father over us as His kids. And we're gonna sing it this morning, if that's okay. And this is a blessing over you and your family and your children. So just receive this morning. Just put your hands out in front of you. Turn your heart to a place of just receiving the blessing of heaven from God Himself over you this morning.

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0: Let's start in Matthew 6. Jesus is speaking. He said, I tell you, do not worry about your life, what you'll eat or drink, or about your body, what you'll wear. Who of you by worrying can add a single hour to his life? And why do you worry about clothes, O you of little faith? So do not worry, saying, what shall we eat, or what shall we drink, or what shall we wear? But seek first his kingdom and his righteousness, and all these things will be given to you as well. Therefore, do not worry about tomorrow, for tomorrow will worry about itself. Each day has enough trouble of its own. And then in Philippians 4, do not be anxious about anything, but in everything, by prayer and petition, with thanksgiving, present your request to God, and the peace of God, which transcends all understanding, will guard your hearts and your minds in Christ Jesus. Jesus said very plainly, very repetitively, do not worry. I'm of the opinion that if Jesus says not to do something, he has our best interest at heart. He's not being meddlesome. He's not trying to limit us. He's concerned about our well-being. And we've missed something. Something has eluded us. We have tolerated something in our lives, in our thoughts, in our emotions. We've tolerated something, allowed it to flourish, that in reality is destructive, that Jesus has said, don't do that.
1: That we are so twisted and tied up and melting down in our own worries and problems, and we forget that we have a Heavenly Father right there saying, do you want my help? And we just gotta say, I want your help, and trust that he can do what he needs to do. Let him do the work that needs to be done. Look, if you're counting on yourself to solve all of your problems, then of course you're worried and stressed out. It doesn't matter how strong or wise or capable, how charismatic you are. It doesn't matter how much wealth or influence you have. You are not designed to be able to take on everything and handle everything. You will have more problems come at you than what you are capable of handling. When you carry the responsibility of everything, then you have to do everything. You have to find the solutions. You have to choose the right direction. You have to power through problems. You have to plan for the future, make adjustments, and you have to do all of it at the speed of life. Yeah, you're stressed out. You're worried, of course. But God does not want you to do it on your own. He wants you to recognize that he is there to lead you, to walk you through, to guide you through every step of the way. And here's the deal. He doesn't want to just give you every resource that you need to get through your problems. He wants to be what you need in every situation.
2: It's amazing the problems that are solved the moment that you decide to trust God in everything. Because when you trust God, you don't have to try to figure anything out anymore. As you lean on him, then you take the pressure off of yourself. Because you don't have to try to figure stuff out. You don't have to try to change things that you've already tried a million times to change, and the more you try to change them, the more frustrated it makes you. Because you can just finally say, well, God, I'm trusting you with this, and if you can't change it, then I guess it don't need to be changed. The only way you can learn to stop worrying and stop trying to figure things out and stop being jealous of what other people have and is I just honestly think that in addition to studying the Word, I think that we just have to try it our way long enough to finally just get worn out enough to just say, okay, God, I surrender. You know the beginning, you know the end, and everything in between. You know every flaw that I have, every fault that I have, you know every weakness that I have, as well as my strengths. I surrender.
1: So many times I've just said, God, I don't know what to do. God, I'm overwhelmed, or God, I'm in over my head. And, you know, I've said this many times, God, help, please. It doesn't have to be long. It doesn't have to be eloquent. I don't have to have the answers or the solutions. I just need to go to the one who does have the answers.
3: Hey, have you ever been on an emotional roller coaster? I mean, you're just up, you're down, you're this way. And you know what God says? I'll take care of that. You ever go to bed thinking about it? Wake up in the middle of the night thinking about it? In the morning you get up, you're thinking about it? Man, it has captured your thinking. God says, I'll take your emotion and your thinking through Christ Jesus.
1: 1 Peter 5:7 says, cast all your cares on him because he cares for you. It says, cast all your cares on him because he cares for you. And what that means is that we take all of our

0: Worry is the negative expression of what faith in God is. One of them would be, I don't want Jesus to ever look at me and use my name and person of little faith in the same sentence. Do you? I want to be a man of faith. Worry is saying, I don't think God can handle this, so I'm going to pick it up and I'm going to invest emotional energy in my thoughts and my anxiety. I'm not going to change the outcome a bit. Jesus said, you can't add 1 hour to your life. God can add years.
1: God has the best solution for all of our problems. He sees and knows everything. He sees the future. He understands every angle of what is going on in your life right now. He understands how people are viewing it and perceiving it. He sees the best solution to your problems. He's incredibly wise. When I worry, I am basically saying I am afraid that my life is not going to be the way that I want it to. But when I trust that God has the best solution, I am saying, God, I believe that you have the best way for me. Even if it's not the path that I chose or that I came up with. And we can trust that if we follow God and if we trust him, he will give us every resource that we need every step of the way. And that at the end, he can turn that into something wonderful and beautiful. And let me tell you, if you have someone who loves you enough and who is strong enough and who has the best solution, what do you have to worry about?
2: See, the reason that worry exists so often is because we just think it's normal. It's not normal. It's common, but it's not normal. It doesn't have to be in our life. And it's robbing us of God. It's robbing us of our family. It distracts me from God and people. It robs me of my joy. And it exists because I allow it to exist. Listen to what I'm saying. Worry exists and anxiety exists because we allow it. We are in complete control of our lives. God would never command us to do something that we don't have the ability to do.
1: Worry is a choice and trust is a choice. You can't do both at the same time. You have to choose to put your trust in God. Put the full weight of your problems and your life and your future into his hands and let him carry it.
2: Worry and anxiety means the devil has implanted something in your life that's just sitting there intimidating you. And because of that, you can't focus on God and the people that you love. And that's the greatest problem with worry and anxiety. It robs you of your ability to worship, to love the people that you love. So it's an enemy. The root of all fear, worry, and anxiety is an orphan spirit because orphans are on their own and they have to take care of their own problems. And the devil wants you to feel as though that you're on your own and you have to solve your own problems. You have the best father in the universe. Stop grieving over the father you didn't have and start rejoicing that you have the best father in the universe. And he loves helping you process anything in your life. Nothing is too small. Nothing is too large. He just enjoys the ride. He just enjoys the relationship. And as we're sitting here obsessing about something, what it means is we're wasting the relationship.
1: He does see your problems and he wants to help you. God's love for you is so immense, and that means that you can come to him with anything and everything.
0: We don't have to lead lives that are defined by worry and anxiety and fear. Doesn't mean those things won't come, and they may even come with justification. But Jesus said we don't have to worry about them.
1: He is my provider. He is my protector. He is my promoter. He is the person that I long for in every relationship. He is the place that I look to find home. He is my professor to reveal beautiful new things to me. He is everything that I need and everything that I long for when I go to him. The key to peace is not being able to solve every problem. The key to peace is resting in who God is. When we give God control, there's a beautiful promise that he will never leave or forsake you. Man, we can walk in that path, in that promise towards peace. He doesn't want you to be overwhelmed with worry and problems. He wants you to be overwhelmed with his love for you. And you may be saying, look, you don't understand how many problems I have, how many issues, and how much I've gone through. Well, you know what? God says, no matter what you have, I want to take all of your problems, all

0: A few things make us more irritated than having to wait. We don't like to wait. And yet, waiting is an important part of life. It's an important part of character development. There are some things that we only learn in waiting that we learn no other way. Would you agree that every child has to learn the difference between no and not yet? They're not the same thing, are they? Some of you right now are waiting on God. You're in God's waiting room. You're waiting for God to open a door. You're waiting for God to give you a job opportunity. You're waiting on God for an answer to prayer. You're waiting for clarification. You're waiting for new direction. You're waiting for God to remove a pain or heal a relationship. And you go, I don't get this. I've prayed and nothing's happening and there is a delay. Remember, no is not yet.
1: We don't like to wait. We live in a fast pace, move them and shake them, grab them and get them world. And we demand that technology make everything faster. Because our time is so precious to us, we naturally equate waiting with wasting. And for us, when we wait, we wonder and we worry. We have a tendency to think that something must be wrong. Because when you wait, obviously something is not going according to plan. Because waiting is hard for us. We live in a world that's conditioned us to want what we want when we want it, but yet we live with a God who demands we wait. It's hard to wait when you don't know how things are going to turn out. It's hard to wait when you don't know how it ends. It's hard to wait when you don't know what God is up to. Truth be told, if I've got to wait too long, two things start to happen in my life. Number one, doubt creeps in, and that word if shows up. I wonder if God is going to do this. I wonder if it's really going to be all right. And when if shows up, the second thing begins to happen, and here's the one that's most dangerous. When I wait too long, I'm tempted to just handle it myself. God, taking too long. Allow me to tell you that if you read scripture, there's one thing it'll tell you definitively. Then when you're waiting on God and you decide you're going to handle it yourself, that's when things go really, really, really, really bad. And that's a real word to somebody today, because you've been waiting a long time for things to change. Things haven't gone in your favor. Prayers haven't been answered. The clock is ticking. It seems like everything is against you. And you come to church today on the verge of handling it all by yourself. Lord, I've been waiting, but now I got to get them told. Lord, I've been waiting, but now I'm going to handle it. Lord, I've been waiting, but now I'm going to put my hands on it. And Lord, I've been waiting, but since you slowed up, you're not doing it enough time. God, you don't know what time it is. I got to handle it myself. And so I came by to ask you a question today. I want you to answer this. How long does God get before you fire him? How much time before you give God his pink slip? How much time does God get before you terminate him for not delivering on the contractual measurable objectives that you all agreed upon when you contracted this thing called salvation? You would pray, you would come to church, you would tithe, and God would answer your prayers. And now here you are being religious, faithful, and holy, and God is not doing what you asked God to do. So how long do you give God before you walk away from God? When you're waiting, God is working. You got to learn to give God time to finish his work while you wait. In your waiting, God is not sitting idly by on the sideline of heaven, just letting time roll by. We serve a God who, while we're waiting on him, he's working on him.
0: Why does God delay things when clearly he could answer every prayer instantly? Well, if you had every prayer answered, you'd be a selfish little brat, because you'd treat God like a vending machine. God, I need this, pull the trigger, boom, I got it instantly. And God sometimes has to work on you before he works on the solution. When you have asked God for something and it hasn't come yet, and you're in that delay period where you haven't seen the answer to your prayer, what do? Remember, there's a natural delay between planting and harvesting. There's a natural delay between planting and harvesting. When I have a garden, and when I plant seeds, I plant a seed. I don't go out the next day to expect to see full-grown tomatoes. When I plant carrot seeds, I don't expect to go out the next day to see carrots. There's always a delay between planting and harvesting. There's always a delay between sowing and reaping. The Bible says in Ecclesiastes 3, there is a time for everything, and there is a season for every activity under heaven. There is a time to plant, and there is a time to harvest. There is a time to scatter, and there is a time to gather. This is simply talking about seasons. You always get the results of what you plant in life in another season, not in the same season. You don't plant and harvest in the same season. Many of you have planted seeds in Daring Faith, financial seeds, seeds of service, seeds of sacrifice. You're not going to have the harvest immediately. You just need to understand that. It comes, but it comes in another season. Write this down. I reap in a different season than I sow. And during that season of waiting, you wait quietly, you wait expectantly, you wait patiently in faith. I remember that there's a natural delay between planting and harvest. So when I put in a request, it's not going to be instantly fulfilled. There is always a delay. A delay is not a denial.
2: You know, everybody waits. Nobody just has a dream or a vision or a plan or a desire or a hope and they just get it immediately. Everybody waits. And I know we're in a hurry and God's not. But being frustrated about how long you have to wait will not get God to hurry. God gives us dreams and visions, or I just put hope. He gives us hope for change. We want to change. We want to see our loved ones change. We want to see the world change. We want our finances to change. There's always something that we want to change. And God is in the business of changing things, but He never tells us when. And it's frustrating, of course, when you have something real big in your heart. It seems to you like it should happen right away. At least that's the way it seems to me. And it rarely ever does happen right away. Because to be honest, whatever it is we're wanting God to do in our life, usually we have to go through some kind of a preparation period in order for that to happen. And we don't get to skip over those steps. And waiting doesn't have to be a time of misery if we trust God that He will do things not on our timing, but in His timing and at the right time. And might I add, just because you feel like you're ready in no way means that you are ready. Trust that God is good, that He knows what He's doing, and that He will do the best thing for you at the right time.
0: When you have an idea and you ask God to do something in your life, God usually has a bigger idea and usually has a better idea, and He's going to have to prepare you to get you ready for a bigger and better answer to your prayer. And He usually has to take some time getting you ready, preparing you. And the first thing God wants to do before He answers your prayer for a job, for a mate, for a child to get married, whatever your prayer request is, He wants to get you ready, because God's more interested in changing your character than He is in answering your prayer, because your character is what you're going to take to heaven. And here's what the Bible says in 1 Peter chapter 1. There's wonderful joy ahead. That's the inevitable answers to our prayers. Even though it is necessary for you to endure many trials for a while. And this includes the delays. These troubles test your faith. The troubles you're going through right now, this is a test. They test your faith so that it is strong and pure, just as fire tests and purifies gold. And your faith is far more precious to God than mere gold. Some of you are going through the fire right now. Keep going. When you're praying for something in your life and it hasn't happened, and you're in that delay, you're in that time zone, you're in that season between harvest and sowing, waiting is always a test. It tests your character. It tests your trust. It tests your faith. It tests your endurance. It tests all kinds of things in your life. Waiting is a test.
3: Waiting on God takes great strength. Waiting on God takes great faith. I'm convinced that a lot of times God allows us to wait just to test our faith, because we are impulsive. It's not easy to just wait on God. It takes great strength to wait on God and great faith. Waiting on God is far more difficult than working. It takes a complete surrender to the will of God and an absolute confidence in the promise of God. But oh, what great things God has in store for those that will wait on Him. You can't imagine what God will do for those who wait on Him.
4: So why does God make us wait? Well, it's a tough question, but it's an easy answer. You might not like the answer until I explain it. But sometimes He makes you wait because He's God. And here's what I mean by that. Because He knows more than you know. He is all-knowing. But here's the good part. Not only is He all-knowing, He's all-loving. So His decision to make you wait is because He loves you. He's doing it for your good. He's doing it because He loves you. And He's also making you wait to build your faith. See, I want you to catch this. When we say God's building your faith, we even say that all the time. We say things like, God's building my faith. He's building my faith. Let me say it a different way. He's building your relationship with Him. So that when the promise comes, you have enough faith in Him, you can handle the promise. You won't fail because of the promise. And let's just say it's a business thing where God's going to bless you financially one day. But if He gives you the financial blessing before you're mature enough to handle it, it will ruin you. He knows that. So He's making you wait. So that's one reason God waits. The second reason is because even though He doesn't own a watch, His timing is always perfect. God knows. He's got it planned out. He's got your steps planned. He's got every day of your life already planned for perfection for you. It's perfection.
0: God already knows what He's going to do in your life next month, next year, and next decade. And His plan for you is good. And you need to trust Him. And you need to relax. And when you're in the waiting room, you need to just say, okay, He's not early, He's not late, He's always on time. Because God's timing is perfect. He's not too late. I am so glad that in the darker days of my life, I did not give up on God. But I'm more glad that He didn't give up on me. He knew what He was going to do in my life, and I didn't, and I had no idea. And I want to dare to wait on You and trust that Your timing is perfect.
1: What do you do while you wait? What do I do when God's taking too long. What do I do while I'm in the holding period? What do I do when this divine delay seems to be indefinite? What do you do while you wait? While I'm waiting and God is working, I'll keep worshiping. That in my waiting, I'll still worship him. In my waiting, I'll still give him thanks. In my waiting, I'll still pray and call on his name. Because in my waiting, I realize he's still worthy. He still deserves my praise. He still merits my heart's worship. He still calls and compels me to be faithful unto him while he's working things out for me. He wants me to stay on my knees. He wants me to be in church. He wants me to serve. He wants me to love my neighbor. He wants me to tithe, that I will be faithful with God while I'm waiting. Because while I'm waiting, he's working, and I'll keep worshiping. Wait for the Lord to work all things together for your good. Wait for the Lord to show up in a situation and turn it around. Wait for the Lord to work all things together in your favor. Wait for it.
5: And one of the reasons we don't like waiting is that it reminds me I'm not in control. When I'm waiting, I can't do any of the important things that make me feel like I'm accomplishing something because I'm just sitting around. Nobody likes to do that. And waiting makes all of us feel less important. And we don't know how long we're going to have to wait. I think God has forgotten me. Those thoughts pass through everybody's mind. And I want to tell you, God has not forgotten you. Isaiah said this a long time ago. They that wait on the Lord shall renew their strength. And a lot about waiting, I don't understand. But one thing I do is that God kind of uses waiting to shape people's lives. He does this over and over and over in the Bible. See, waiting turns out to be one of God's most important tools in shaping our character. Ben Patterson wrote a great book on waiting. And in it, he said, very often what happens to me while I'm waiting is more important than what I'm waiting for. Take it as an invitation from God for a little spiritual discipline and be reminded, just for the season, I'm not in control of the world. And that's a really good thing. I'm going to wait with Jesus, and I'm going to wait in hope. I'm going to wait in peace. I'm going to remember the world is not on my shoulders.

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As always, you are encouraged to search the Word of God for yourself and heed only what is confirmed by Holy Spirit. Now, let's join in the session already in progress.

This is a dispensation of opportunities, and I encourage you to ask God to give you a greater understanding of the value of opportunities that avail themselves when we change our thinking. I urge you to escape to the mountains of opportunities that God will give you to refuse living a substandard way of life or even accepting average as a way of life. Raise the expectations for yourself that moves you out of the realm of the common and the usual to the mountain peak of uncommon achievement and success. So my question to you today is, why would you accept living in the valley when God has a mountain for you? Hey there, thanks for joining. We're continuing our Series 1 opportunity. And I know that everybody could use extra opportunities, especially in today's economy. The scripture that I'm going to be braiding with Ecclesiastes 9 and 11 is Genesis 19, 17 to 23. So we'll give you an opportunity as we're reading Ecclesiastes 9 to 11 to also find Genesis 19, 17 to 23. And thank God it's the first book of the Bible, so you don't have to go too far. I returned and saw under the sun that the race is not to the swift, nor the battle to the strong, neither yet bread to the wise, nor yet riches to man of understanding, nor yet favor to man of skill, but time and chance happens to them all. So we live in a world filled with opportunities, and I think that we've settled that. The issue is not whether we have opportunities. The issue is recognizing those opportunities. And I wanted to braid that particular scripture all about time and chance, or time, chance, and opportunity, because opportunity is what's given to you. A chance is how you respond to that opportunity in the positive or in the affirmative. A person can have an opportunity and they can respond to an opportunity in the negative to be able to say no or to turn their back on it or to discount it or put it on a very low rung. But it is important to understand that opportunities are everywhere. There's a plethora. There's an abundance of opportunity. And my prayer is that you will have eyes to see it. And this is the whole rationale behind me wanting to speak about opportunities. When I first started building this message, I thought that it would be just a one message or a single message. But now it's turned into a series because I see that opportunities and the whole topic of opportunities is so multi-level. Genesis 19, 17 to 23, and it came to pass when they had brought them forth abroad that he said, escape for thy life. Look not behind thee, neither stay thou in all the plain. Escape to the mountain, lest thou be consumed. The scripture goes on and it says, and Lot said unto them, oh, not so, my Lord. Behold, now thy servant hath found grace in thy sight, and thou hast magnified thy mercy, which thou hast showed me in saving my life, and I cannot escape to the mountain, lest some evil take me, and I die. Behold, now this city is near to flee unto it, and it is a little one. Oh, let me escape thither. Is it not a little one? And my soul shall live. And he said unto him, see, I have accepted thee concerning this thing also, that I will not overthrow this city for the which thou hast spoken. Haste thee, escape thither, for I cannot do anything till thou become thither. Therefore the name of the city was Zoar. The sun was risen upon the earth when Lot entered into Zoar. And, you know, the first question that came to me, even as there was a divine opportunity given to Lot, not only to escape a city that was actually going to be on fire and literally burned to the ground, but God had this mountain for him, give him an opportunity to escape, and in escaping, he had a better life for him, basically. And I was wondering where Lot's mindset was if God was offering him an opportunity to live on a mountaintop, why he would actually want to live in the valley.

valley, and I had opportunity to really start excavating this text and to see such symbolism in the text. And I asked myself this question, why would people want a valley when God had a mountaintop experience for them? And the stories in the Bible are often set on hills and mountains. And this is the landscape that we see. We have these valley experiences, and then we have hilltop experiences, and then we have these mountainous kinds of landscape. And it's for this reason that we see that within the Bible, there's over 500 times that the word mountain is actually expressed in the Bible, and there's got to be some significance there. And even as we're talking about opportunities that are divinely given do not keep you in the valley. They take you to the mountain, and the mountain speaks of power. It speaks of influence. It speaks of wealth. It speaks of the presence of God, the blessings of God, when you see the word mountain. And so mountains, to me, symbolizes many, many different things. In the book of Genesis, we have recorded, and this is Genesis chapter 8, verses 1 to 5. You can read that in your spare time. The Bible talks about Mount Ararat, and this is the mountain where the Ark of the Covenant that Noah had built actually rested for over a year after the flood had subsided, and the height was an impressive almost 17,000 feet. I believe it was somewhere between 16,800 and 45,000 or 16,845 feet in height. And so the scripture says, if you then be risen with Christ, you need to be able to seek those things which are above or in an elevated state. A mountain speaks of your ability to walk through life in the realm of dominion, that wherever you start is not where you're going to end up. And we understand that Noah actually built the ark in a valley, but the flood actually caused the ark to be raised above ground level and then rest on the top of the mountain. And I decree in these days that you're going to testify, that you may start in a lower place, but God's going to give you an opportunity to be elevated in terms of your socioeconomic station and status in life. Your status is about to change. And this was what a mountain represents. God was given Lot an opportunity to leave a place of frustration, a place the Bible recognizes Sodom and Gomorrah, which was a place of compromise, spiritual compromise, and give him an opportunity now to shift and pivot to operate in a higher frame of thought and a higher level of thought. And so, again, scriptures that allude to mountains, we see how God can use that to symbolize the mental state of our mind as we go through this world and as we are able to not only perceive opportunities but seize them. And it's possible that God could give you an opportunity and you only are able to squeeze a portion of the blessings from that opportunity. And there are so many people that have opportunities in the workplace. And when, say, for instance, your supervisor or your boss adds more responsibilities to you, most people start saying, well, I don't get paid for this. But it's not about pay. It's about your ability to be paid to maximize your potential. And if you think about it, if you go back to school, you literally have to pay so that you learn new skills. But if you're in the workplace and if you have your supervisor or your boss and they give you extra tasks to do during the day, maybe this is an opportunity that God is giving you to discover new abilities that you didn't know that you had, or he may be opening a door that will take you through
a career path that you never thought possible. And I tell this story all the time about a man that was unemployed, and he would walk by this company every day. And every day he would wake up, walk by the company, and he would, you know, look for a job. Finally, he went into this particular company and he said, look, I'll work for free. And they hired him, and he started out cleaning the bathrooms. He had so much time left. He said, I'll work for free. And finally, the board of directors would have meetings once a quarter, and every time they came, they would talk about how clean the bathrooms were, until the manager of this company or the president of this company decided, oh, I might as well hire him full-time. And he started working, cleaning the bathrooms, and he had so much time on his hands that he noticed the mailman that was overworked. And so he started helping him in his spare time, never getting paid for it. One day the mailman took sick, never came back. They wanted to replace him. And here was this guy that was cleaning toilets, no particular skill for sorting the mail other than what he had learned on the fly. So they hired him. And he was so efficient that one day he noticed that the bookkeeper was exhausted and would come in early and would leave late at night. So during his spare time, he would help the bookkeeper, and the bookkeeper showed him the ropes. The bookkeeper eventually ages, and they give him a retirement party, and the board is trying to decide, well, who do we hire? Who knows the business? And of course, the guy that the president hired to clean toilets and the one who ended up, you know, doing the mail, they discovered that he was the only one that understood the books. So he got promoted. After he got promoted there, he just learned everything about the company. And the owner eventually dies. They're having this board meeting. And they said, well, who can we hire now as president of this company? And it was him. And then it's interesting because at the end of the owner's life, he wanted to give it to his children, and the children were not interested. And guess who ended up with the company? The guy that started cleaning the toilets. And so when we talk about opportunities that take you from the bottom to the top, sometimes the journey is not going to be straight. It's not going to be a linear journey. And those of you that have opportunities to be given additional tasks that may not be in your job description, can you imagine what God is doing for you? It's an opportunity to get to that mountaintop, that place of dominion. And so in the Bible, we have Mount Zion. And Mount Zion is recorded as the actual venue or place or zip code where Moses received the Ten Commandments through revelation. And again, when we talk about opportunities, God will give you an opportunity to ascend. And in your ascension, he'll increase your prophetic understanding and give you revelation, mountaintop revelation that will help you to influence the trajectory, the corporate trajectory of your nation, where your nation is flowing. You also have Mount Olives, the Mount of Olives. And this was, again, like maybe over 2,700 feet above sea level. And this is where Jesus actually prayed before his crucifixion. And then later he ascends to heaven from here. So these are zip codes. And if you could think about opportunity as a door that causes a profound spiritual elevation. And once you're elevated spiritually and mentally, once you live at another level, once you pitch at another level, once you're functioning with a different kind of mindset, you can imagine what you will be able to see. It's an elevated place, so your perspective is going to change. And so you will also have a change of paradigm. And this is going to be important because how you see things is how things really are. That's
That's perspective. But your paradigm also is made up of your belief systems. And I believe that people have mindset issues. The reason why you can have talented and gifted individuals, and then you can have people with less talents, less gifts, less experience, and you put the two of them together and give them the same opportunity, usually the one with less experience, the one with less talents, less gifts, who actually has a change of perspective and a change in how they show up in the world. And how you show up in the world is basically about your paradigm. Your paradigm is your belief system. What you believe about the world, what you believe about yourself in the world, what you believe about God, what you believe about humanity. And that affects how you show up, not only how you show up, how you approach life, how you approach your relationships, what you do with your finances. Everything is driven by your paradigm. Your paradigm is your mental model. And those of you that are Christians, you realize that you study the Bible so that the things that you were socialized in or educated in or things that you were instructed based on your relationships that you have chosen or the constellation, the people that hang around you, your social constellation, how it shaped your mindset, your experiences growing up, how you were treated in your family, how you were treated in your home, how you were treated by your siblings, how you were treated by your teachers, how you were treated in your community. All of that shapes your paradigm. And by the time we get to being fully developed in our frontal lobe and our decision-making ability and our rational, the center of our rational or our rationalization, by the time you mature, we've been so messed up by people's expectations or lack of expectations. And we need our whole personality and our whole temperament to be resurfaced. And this is why the Word of God is important. Reading the Word of God has very little to do with your religious experience, and it has more to do with your relationship with God and what He expects for you and what He has prepared for you before the foundation of the world. And this mountaintop experience where the angel said to Lot, Lot, escape to the mountain. He was inviting him to have a paradigm shift on his way up, to be able to see who he was and what he was worthy of. And a lot of times in our decision-making process, we undermine our true potentiality and our purpose in life. And so Jesus, he ascends to heaven from this zip code called Mount of Olives. And this is going to be the great ascension for a lot of us, that we're going to be able to ascend into a new place where we're going to be transformed or transfigured. And when people finally see us, when God gets through with us, when they finally see us, it's going to be the difference from night and day. You're going to be thinking different and living different and approaching life different. And you're just going to be the difference maker in this world. Then you had Mount Gerizim and Mount Ebal. These were two places where Moses ascended, and so did Joshua. And he was able to speak blessings and cursings on the children of Israel. And just to clarify what a blessing and a curse is, a blessing is the natural outcome to acts of obedience to the Word of God. And a curse is the natural outcome to the disobedience to the Word of God. So blessings and curses are self-inflicted, basically. So a lot of people think of a curse that witches do, bubble, bubble, toil and trouble, or people that hate them, or people that operate in voodoo, and they believe, okay, that's a curse. That's more like a Steven Spielberg movie, because the scripture says a curse causeless cannot come.
But in Deuteronomy 11:29, it says, "And it shall come to pass, when the Lord thy God hath brought thee in unto the land whither thou goest to possess it, that thou shalt put the blessing upon Mount Gerizim and the curse upon Mount Abel." In other words, when you stand, you're going to stand on Mount Abel, and you're going to challenge the people, and you're going to show them the natural outcome for acts of disobedience. And you could read about that in the book of Deuteronomy 28. The blessings start in verse number 1 to verse number 14, and then the curses from verse number 15 to the very end, and you could see that the curses outnumber the blessings. And again, it opens up in Deuteronomy 28, 1 and 2. If you are obedient, these are the consequences. So every act that you exercise, everything that you do, has an equal manifestation in the earth realm in terms of outcomes or results. So a lot of times we look at our lives and we pray for these opportunities that will help us to progress, help us to prosper, help us to achieve, help us to acquire things that we want to do, places we want to go, relationships that we want to have, and then we pray for it. And when we don't have the outcome, a lot of us blame it on people and things and circumstances when it's not true. And remember, life doesn't happen to you. Life happens for you. So even the things that we feel are negative, sometimes there's the hidden seed of opportunity that is within the negativity, and it's based on how you think about your life and how you speak about your life. And as long as you speak about your life as a victim of circumstances, you will always be a victim of circumstance. But man is the creator of his own circumstance. As a man, as a woman thinketh in their heart, so are they. And the scripture says, as a man thinketh in his heart, so is he. But as you think, so you are, because your thoughts dictate your attitude, dictate your feelings, dictate your actions, dictate your response. It is your thoughts. So if you could change your mind, and the Mount Gerizim and the Mount Ebal gave the children of Israel an opportunity to make a decision as to whether they're going to embrace the commandments of God, the statutes of God, the principles of God for their lives, or whether they weren't. And God just opened up the spirit realm and said, listen, I know if you want to be blessed, here's what you have to do. But then if you decide you want to be disobedient to my word, here is the natural outcome, and those natural outcomes for disobedience was called a curse. Then there was Mount Zion, and Mount Zion was a shorter kind of mountain. It was only 2,510 feet, I think. And this is where David just captures this place, Mount Zion, and it became the city of David. And you could read about that in 2 Samuel 5, 1 to 10, and 1 Kings 8 and 1 about the story. And the story is a fascinating story because throughout scripture, if you read Psalm 48, verses 1 to 4, it says, "Great is our Lord and greatly to be praised in the city of our God, in the mountain of his holiness, beautiful for situation is the whole earth in Mount Zion. On the sides of the north, in the city of our great king, God is known in her palaces for a refuge, for lo, the kings were assembled, they passed by together." So Psalm 48 lets us know that Mount Zion was a place of refuge. He that hides in the secret place of the Most High God shall abide under the shadow of the Almighty. I would say of the Lord, he's my refuge, he's my fortress. And, you know, when we talk about Zion, we talk about Zion as a place where God blessed. And so why would you want to go to Zor in the valley when God had this mountain for you?
Isaiah 51 talks about Mount Zion. It says, therefore, the redeemed of the Lord shall return and come with singing unto Zion, and everlasting joy shall be upon their head. And this, it's interesting because it goes on, they shall obtain gladness and joy, and sorrow and mourning shall flee away. So this is a place of comfort. This is a place of refuge. And this is all, you know, the mental space and the mental state that you can attain while you're going through life. And if you have the opportunity to live in this state, to live in an elevated state of mind, there are so many people that think so low about themselves, and they have these ground level expectations. They don't expect life to change, so life never changes. But what if you had the ability to go through life and God showed you a mountain? Would you take the mountain? And this was an opportunity that God had actually given Lot. Then there's the Mount of Transfiguration. Again, this is Mount Tabor, where we see Jesus joining Elijah and Moses. He takes his three disciples, and he's transposed right before their eyes. And this is recorded in Matthew. It's recorded in Luke. It's recorded in Mark. Again, this is another mountain. It's not as tall as Mount Zion, but it had some height to it. Almost 2,000 feet is 1.9 plus 1,000 feet. And then there's Mount Carmel. And this is another famous mountain. This is where Elijah calls from heaven, calls the fire from heaven. And we see the demonstration of the power of this prophet who was called to deliver an entire nation from the stronghold of a spirit of Jezebel. This is despotic governance, and that controlled the corporate destiny of a nation. And in this mountain, it is probably a place where we see the supremacy and the sovereignty of God, and opportunities that are God-given to you, you're going to begin to see and witness God's supremacy and God's power and see the supernatural. You know, what you cannot do in the natural, you're going to experience it supernaturally. And this is for when you think about your family, when you think about your children. You know, a lot of our children nowadays suffer from learning disabilities, and parents are pulling their hair from off of their scalp. They're just trying to figure out, how can I help my children? But even as you pray, you can pray that God will give your children a Mount Carmel experience, that whatever stronghold they have in their minds or in their thoughts, and even if they believe that they have learning disabilities, you will be able to see God give your children breakthroughs as he elevates their thinking and he gives them a higher level of thinking. So these prayers that we are praying are not just for ourselves. They're for our families, our siblings, our brothers, our parents, where, you know, your friends, the people that you love, they have just accepted Zor. There's another Bible, another mountain that's mentioned, and there's so many mountains, but this is the last one that I'll share with you, and that was a location or a zip code where Jesus actually taught his disciples the Sermon on the Mount, a fabulous place, you know, and this is where, you know, you have depicted, artistically depicted, a picture of Jesus with multitudes at the bottom of the mountain, and he's giving the Sermon on the Mount, but it didn't exactly happen that way. The scripture says that his disciples who had expended energy to climb the mountain with him, those were the ones that received the Sermon on the Mount. And so, you know, you have people around you who pray and who say they want this and that, but they're not expending that much energy. And then you have those that give life all they have,
And they, these are the ones that scale the mountains, and these are the ones that get the revelation, like the Sermon on the Mount, or what we call the Beatitudes from the mouth of Jesus. These are the ones that are able to hear at a different level, to pick up different frequencies, to be in a realm where the supernatural actually is the governing power of their lives, the work of the Holy Spirit. These are the ones that see the miracles, the signs, the wonders, where the heavens remain open and they have an open heaven experience. And so when we see this, these symbolisms throughout the Bible, you can begin to understand the story of Lot, because mountains speak about the power of God. Mountain speaks about the nearness of God. And, you know, I remember the Psalm 12 or Psalm 121. This is a psalm that David begins to talk about the mountain. This is Psalm 121, verses 1 to 2. If you want to read it in your spare time, I will lift up my eyes unto the hills or to the mountains. From whence cometh my help? My help cometh from the Lord, who is the maker of heaven and the earth. So, you know, a mountain is always associated with not only the nearness of God, but divine breakthroughs, supernatural help. It's always associated with protection. The Bible says in Psalm 125, verse 2, as the mountains surround Jerusalem, so the Lord surrounds his people both now and forevermore. And so when we talk about the surrounding of the Lord, my mind goes to a scripture that says that God is going to give us favor, and that favor is going to surround us like a shield. And so it speaks of not just endorsement of God and protection of God, but the favor of God as well. Mountains are a place of refuge. It's a place of worship. And we know in scriptures when Jesus was talking to the woman at the well in the book of John chapter 4, verse 21, and the woman replied to Jesus that, you know, I know about the worship. We worship in the mountain. And Jesus said, believe me, a time is coming when you will worship the Father, neither on this mountain nor in Jerusalem. And he was talking about us living in the realm of the kingdom, where you no longer had to go to a specific zip code, that you were the carrier of the kingdom, because the kingdom of heaven would be within you, and you no longer needed to go to a particular zip code to experience the presence of God. You would be a carrier of God's presence, a carrier of God's glory, and thus you would have the ability to shift the environment that you live in, to shift the climates that you worked in, and to be able to see the same power of God that he mentions in the mountain. And so when we see a mountain is about permanence. A mountain is about trust and trusting in the Lord. And so when we read this story, and I know I'm going down this rabbit trail, but I want to take you somewhere relative to opportunities. You want to understand that when God gives you an opportunity, he wants you to have these mountaintop experiences where you're protected, where there's supernatural prosperity and strength, where you're transformed and transfigured mentally, emotionally, spiritually, financially, economically, socially, professionally. He wants you to have this mountaintop experience. But now we see that Lot is negotiating with the angels and saying, look, that's too much energy. I have to expand so much energy. Why don't you just, you know, send me to Zoar? And Zoar simply means is a place
of insignificance. I want to continue to read that, and I recognize that I was reading the scriptures, but I just had to do this detour for a moment so that you can really understand why this scripture is important when it comes to opportunities. And verse number 18, going back to our scripture, and Lot said unto them, "Oh no, so my Lord, behold, now thy servant hath found grace or favor in thy sight." And it's interesting, when you know that you have favor, but you are not living a favored life. And I discovered that favor has to be acknowledged, but it also has to be exercised. And I want to speak over your life that heaven has favored you and people will favor you too. And I decree that this is a season where you're going to be asking people for favors and they're going to do favors. You're going to have a season where favor is going to be so manifested, you're going to begin to negotiate at another level. Those of you that are renters of homes and you want to own your home, or those of you that want to upgrade, those of you that want a car, those of you that want to start your business, want to start a ministry, you want to buy buildings to extend the kingdom of God, you are going to be favored to do it. And when you begin to recognize that you are favored, and we are all favored, because the scripture says the set time to favor Zion has come. And this is the set time, the dispensation of grace. And favor is not just for some of us, it's for all of us. God knows where you are, and he has put favor on you. This is a dispensation of grace. Favor is to grace what wet is to water. You cannot have grace without favor, and you cannot have favor without grace. And it's activated by faith. You've got to believe that you're favored. You've got to be able to believe that this is the generation that God wanted you to be born in. I realize that so many people have been negatively affected by the time that we're living in, but you have to understand that this is a dispensation of great opportunities. And this decade of all decades is going to be a decade of tremendous opportunity. And I believe that if you're going to be doing anything, I would love to see you taking the time to pray this message through and ask God to give you an understanding that you are not just listening to the message, you are at the end of the message, you begin to pray over your life and over your family and over your business. You begin to understand that God is going to give you opportunities, and they're going to come on a daily basis, a moment by moment basis. And those of you that want to consecrate, you want to go into a season of fasting, however you want to set this up so that you can begin to see and seize these opportunities, I would strongly, strongly suggest that during your time of consecration and during your time of fasting, that you ask God to open up your eyes and give you the revelation of, on a daily basis, of the opportunities that he is availing to you. And the same holds true with your loved ones, your family, your children, those that are even have their children in the last year of high school, and you're believing God to send them to a specific university or college. I'm asking God on your behalf and standing with you in faith that your children will have the opportunity to attend the university or school of their dream. And likewise, for those of you that have little babies and they're becoming of age where they have to go to preschool, or they have to go to nursery school, or they have to go to elementary school, and even those that may be going to middle school, a high school, I'm praying that God will give your children an opportunity to attend the best schools within your region. And those that are sending their children to private schools, that they will be accepted to the best private school ever. So he's saying, look, I found grace or favor in your sight, and thou hast magnified thy mercy, which thou hast showed unto me in saving my life, and I cannot escape to the mountain, lest some evil take me and I die. Look at his declarations. I mean, you know, a lot of us
have these opportunities, but fear, we are not able to maximize this opportunity or even exploit the opportunity because we're afraid. And we go through life, well, what if I fail? And what if something happens? But what if you succeed? And what if what happens is actually success or actually prosperity? And it means that we have to really think about our mindsets and what we think we're worth and what we think about ourselves. We are stronger in God than we can, that we give God credit for. Even the prayer of Paul, Paul said, I besought the Lord three times that he would remove this thorn in my flesh. But God said, my grace is sufficient. And Lot had all this grace on his life, but yet he still had a grasshopper mentality, a mediocre mentality, a good enough mentality. And I decree that you are going to raise the level of expectations for yourself. You are no longer just going to accept good enough. You're going to begin to say, this is not good enough for me. It may be good enough for someone else, but it's not good enough for me. And I often ask people, well, why is, you know, a certain neighborhood good enough for other people, but not good enough for you? And a lot of us accept, I mean, a standard. If we just knew that the universe responds to the level of our expectation, it's the law of expectation. And if you expect nothing, nothing happens. If you expect little, little happens. If you expect much, much happens. And you've got to be able to raise the standard of your expectation for yourself and for your family, and God will give you an open door of opportunity to see that. Those of you that are maturing, you may be 18, 19, 20, 24, 25, and you may be finishing university or finishing college, or you might be leaving home for the first time. And I say to people, look, if you are paying rent, you can also pay a mortgage. And there's no difference between rent and mortgages. In fact, there are some mortgages that are less expensive than rent. And because this is all we've known, then that's all we expect for ourselves. But a lot of individuals can own their own home, but they feel like they will not be able to afford the mortgage. And I say to the same people, if you can afford rent, then you can afford mortgage. But my credit score is not that great. They will retort back to me. But I know a lot of people with very, very poor credit score that end up owning a house in spite of it. And I'm going to decree over your life, those of you that are finishing college, university, those of you that are moving out from your parents' home, those of you that may have roommates now and you want to own your own, God is going to give you an opportunity to own your own. I know it. As sure as my name is Cindy Trim, I know that is possible. You can own it right out. You can own your home. You can own your car. You can own real estate. If that's what you want, I want you to begin to raise the level of expectation, and you're going to begin to see God giving you open doors of opportunity to do exactly that. Why? Because the favor of God is upon you. Why do you need a good credit score when you have favor? And there are so many individuals that have been, had their companies or had their property foreclosed. People file Chapter 11, and the next year they go on to own their own homes, and you're going to have the opportunity. In fact, in the days to come, you'll be able to buy a house pennies on the dollar, and God is going to open up a door of opportunity for you to do that. So in this particular scripture, it says, you have showed me
in saving my life. Let me go back. Behold, now thy servant hath found grace in thy sight, and thou hast magnified thy mercy, which thou hast showed unto me in saving my life. And I cannot escape to this mountain, lest some evil take me and I die. Behold, now the city is near to flee unto, and it is a little one. Oh, let me escape thither. Is it not a little one? And my soul shall live. And he said unto him, see, I have accepted thee concerning this thing also, that I will not overthrow the city for the which thou hast spoken. Haste thee, escape thither, for I cannot do anything till thou come thither. Therefore, the name of the city is Zoar. The sun was risen upon the earth when Lot entered unto Zoar. So the word Zoar means insignificant. Why would you want to accept an insignificant life of obscurity when God has greatness for you? God has a mountain for you. Why would you accept living in the valley? When the opportunities come and God gives you the opportunity, he's not going to take you from one place to another place and allow you to stay in the same socioeconomic mental space that he delivered you from. God has greatness for you, and there's an opportunity that he's going to give to you, and you should take it. You should not lower your standard because it seems easy. People miss so many opportunities for better because they have to expand a little bit more energy to get there. Zoar was closer. It means that he had to travel less, expand less energy. But look at what he gave up. He gave up greatness for average. And I decree in the days to come, when God gives you opportunities, you are not going to accept what the average person accepts. He's going to give you an uncommon opportunity because he wants you to live an uncommon life. God bless you.

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He's breaking the back. 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
1: I thought being a pharmacist, this is going to fill that void in my heart. Having a career is going to fill all these things that I'm desiring, even financially. It's going to fix almost everything in my life. But in pharmacy school, it brought about all those issues that I was dealing with, but it just maximized it because now I'm stressed out and this is the only way I know how to relieve myself of the stress is by going out partying, drinking. After the sobriety test, they tell me to turn around and put my hands behind my back and then they arrest me. Everything of the pursuit of happiness that I've been working for has now come crashing down at this moment. And I just remember saying, please do not take me to jail. Please do not take me to jail. I actually grew up, born and raised in Boston, Massachusetts. My mother and father divorced when I was about 4 years old. So I didn't have my father in the household. And growing up, my mother, she was really strict. There was a lot of, I would say, verbal and physical abuse that happened in the household. Really didn't have that affection, that saying, I love you, those things at a very young age. I remember just my father, he would come to visit sometimes, but I do remember, you know, sometimes he wouldn't. And I would wait by the window and he would never show up. With that brought a lot of rejection and abandonment issues in my life. I remember being exposed to pornography at a very young age. The pornography was happening in the room. I wasn't watching it, but it just opened up that door to masturbation, same-sex attraction, perversion, lust, just having even child-on-child sexual abuse happen. We were going to an apostolic church, and it was a very strict church. There was a lot of rules and regulations where I couldn't wear pants. I couldn't celebrate certain holidays such as Christmas, and really not understanding why these rules were. It was really just at a young age knowing that these were rules and regulations and just traditions. I do remember learning about Jesus. I knew who Jesus was. I knew that he died on the cross, but I didn't know how to apply it to me. Like, what did that mean for me? And even got baptized at a very young age. I remember speaking in tongues at a very young age. We would even have shut-ins where in the church we would just tarry all night, pray all night. I remember even going to vacation Bible school. So all these things I remember, but just not having that understanding at a young age of really who Christ was. For school, we went to a lot of different schools. Me and my brother, a lot of instability came with that, not being able to build relationships. And so I remember one time, though, my mom actually moved me to a private school. In this private school, there was a lot more stability. It was mostly middle school, so from sixth to eighth grade, and then ninth grade, I was also there. And it was a predominantly Jewish white school in the outskirts of Boston. And so I remember just really trying to find out who I was, what my identity was, because I looked different. I didn't have the same hair. I didn't have the same features as the other girls. I didn't feel pretty as the other girls in my school. And so I do remember really getting involved in sports, soccer. I was really good at soccer, lacrosse, basketball. So that almost became my identity. Being good at these sports and being good in school became my identity. There was a time that my mom decided to move to Georgia. And I remember I didn't want to move to Georgia because I finally had this stability, you know, in middle school. I was getting friends. I was becoming known by other people. And I didn't want to move because it meant that I had to shift my life. We ended up moving to Georgia. And with that, it just brought a whole different change for my life. I remember going to now from private to public school, going from, you know, predominantly Jewish white school. Now I'm going to a predominantly black school, and gang infestation in the hallways, going from preppy khakis to wearing a lot of the girls wearing booty shorts and halter tops. And so it really shifted a lot of things in my life. It shifted, like, now I have to adjust to this. Who am I in this school? Who am I in this world? And so I did run track for a year. in high school when I was in Atlanta, but I didn't, I soon easily lost interest in sports. I lost interest in school even. And I started going out clubbing, going out partying, drinking. And just mind you, at this time, I was, we did find a church, and we were going to church in Georgia, but it was really predominantly just Sundays that we were going to church. So I didn't really have that relationship. I didn't really have that understanding still of who God was, who Jesus was in my life. So I graduated high school and went to undergrad. And with that, it was my first year away from my mom, away from the strict rules and regulations. And now, you know, I could party. Now I can just live it up. And so my first year of college, it was really actually, in my mind, it was great. You know, I had all the friends. I had the boyfriend. I remember this one time driving, and I got in a 5-car accident. As I was spinning around, all I can remember is saying, "Oh God, oh God." And my life, literally pictures of my life was flashing before me in my mind. And so I ran into the bushes and I got out the car with like a busted lip and a bruised chin. And looking at the car, it was completely totaled. And for me, it was like, wow, life is short. It just kind of woke me up. Like, even though I'm young, I can die at any moment. And so I did what I knew best. I decided, like, Lord, I need to go to church, go back to church. And so at the time, I was working in a pharmacy at a grocery store. And one of the customer service managers, she was a Christian, and she used to wear these long skirts. And it reminded me of my old church in Boston, because I only could wear skirts. I ended up asking her, you know, "What church do you go to?" And she told me. And so I ended up going to her church. And I remember one time the pastor was saying, like, I threw all my secular CDs out the window when I came to Christ. And I was like, I could never do that. And so I remember going to church, doing all the church things, but I would listen to gospel music on my way to church, but on my way back home, I would turn on Beyonce, Jay-Z, Rihanna. So it was not a heart posture change. I still had a taste for the world. So I ended up going back out into doing the same things, partying, clubbing, drinking eventually. I remember one time I was standing in line at the club, and there was this light to the front left of me, and it was just this bright light. And it was these doors that were open. And it was almost like flies being attracted to this light, because almost everyone looked at this light. And this guy just stood out in the front, and he had a suit on. And I automatically knew it was a church, and he didn't say anything. He just stood there. And I just felt like, huh. And it felt like he was saying, when you're ready, you can come. But I wasn't ready. I wasn't ready to give up my life of partying and drinking, because that filled a lot of voids that I was having in my life, so I thought.
2: Now, Sherita, clarify for us, was this a dream, a vision, or what was this that you were seeing with this man?
1: Yeah, so this was actually real happening. It was just because the doors were so bright. It was just like everything was dark. You know, we were in the outside and waiting in line in the club, but this door opened. It was just so bright. Like, it just attracted me. And I don't know why it just attracted me, but it was definitely in reality. It wasn't a vision or a dream or anything. Yeah, the man was just standing there, and you know, he didn't say anything. It was almost like, just come. Whenever you're ready, just come. And, but I didn't come. I, you know, went into the club and still partying and drinking and doing those worldly things. So after graduating undergrad, I ended up moving back to Atlanta, working in the pharmacy as a technician. And I remember getting a text from one of my friends from undergrad, and she was saying, like, "Sherita, what are you doing with your life?" And she was basically telling me that I needed to apply to pharmacy school. And I was saying, that's it. That's what I need in my life, is to go ahead and apply to pharmacy school. I thought, you know, pharmacy school, this is, being a pharmacist, this is going to fill that void in my heart. Having a career is going to fill all these things that I'm desiring, even financially. It's going to fix almost everything in my life. And so it was kind of like this motto that I had was by Kid Cudi, I'm on the pursuit of happiness. And I know that everything that shines is not always gold. I'll be fine when I get there and I'll be good. And not to promote Kid Cudi, but just to let you know that my motto was like the pursuit of happiness was getting a career. The pursuit of happiness was having money. And so I ended up applying to pharmacy school. I was having some difficulties getting in, but by the grace of God, I ended up getting into pharmacy school. I was so happy. I was very grateful. I knew that God opened up the door for me to get into pharmacy school because I was having a lot of trouble passing the standardized test that required us to get into pharmacy school. But in pharmacy school, it brought about all those issues that I was dealing with, but it just maximized it because now I'm stressed out. And, you know, this is the only way I know how to relieve myself of the stress is by going out, partying, drinking. And so I ended up doing the same thing in pharmacy school. I remember one night I had a roommate at the time, and she wanted to go out to the club. And she was a very fairly new roommate, didn't know her too well. And I remember saying to myself, I don't feel like going out tonight. I had to work in the morning. And there was this one thing, I was just standing in the mirror and saying, I don't really feel like going out tonight. I don't know why. And this other side of me, though, was saying, YOLO, you only live once. And so I was like, okay, let me just go out, you know, just go out to the club. And so we end up going to the club, but before we go, we stop at her friend's house. And I didn't know her friend that well. He made a drink for us at his house in a styrofoam cup. And to this day, I don't really know what he made, but I know that I immediately was drunk. And so we ended up going to the club, and I just remember being the most promiscuous, just the most low time, the darkest moments, being in that club, drinking, partying, smoking, dancing with just different people. And we leave the club. And I remember getting in my car and driving off, and I nicked a car that was in the parking lot. So the girl comes out, and she starts yelling, and my roommate starts yelling back at her. And I'm trying to like diffuse the situation, and I get involved, and the girl hits me in the face. And I knew that at that moment, if I hit her back, I would be going to jail. And so I walk away. And I get in the car, and I kind of play the victim, crying. The police come, but they go over to her, the person that I nicked, and they start talking to her. And I'm realizing that they're not coming over to me. And I'm like, why are they just talking to her? And all of a sudden, this random guy walks by, and he's like, you probably need to leave because it's not looking good for you. And so I try to leave, and the police block me off, and they do a sobriety test on me. After the sobriety test, they tell me to turn around and put my hands behind my back, and then they arrest me. And so all the moment, everything of the pursuit of happiness that I've been working for has now come crashing down at this moment. And I just remember saying, please do not take me to jail. Please do not take me to jail. I end up going to jail. I end up actually being in the holding cell in the front of the jail. And I just remember just feeling so down, so dark. It was such a dark moment. It was such a valley for me. I remember even having to call my mother and tell her that I was in jail. I couldn't do two collect calls. One was to a friend and another was to my mother. And mind you, the next day was Mother's Day. So just the fact that I was in jail and calling my mother collect call from jail on Mother's Day, it was the lowest point of my life at this point. After I was released from jail, I just felt so dark. I felt such a depression. I felt such a self-hatred of myself because I thought I lost everything. I thought that, you know, Lord, I can't even get into finish pharmacy school. I thought I would get kicked out of pharmacy school. And I just remember just being so down and out and didn't know how to rid myself of this hatred that I had for myself. And so I remember making this promise to God. And it was like, Lord, if you can get me out of this, I will never drink again. And just making promises I couldn't really keep at the moment. But God was so gracious. I realized at that moment that I couldn't fix these things. I couldn't do that pursuit of happiness or have that pursuit of happiness that I thought I could have for myself. I realized that I needed someone. I needed Christ. I needed God. So I ended up going to church, but this is more out of need. This is more out of, I need to fix this and I don't know how. So I'm going to just give this to you, Lord. The last year of my pharmacy school, we had to do rotations. So I ended up moving to Tampa. And in March of 2012, I got rebaptized. I rededicated my life to God. And this time was different. It was not anyone telling me what to do. It was not the traditions of just doing this. It was a conscious decision to follow Christ. And I remember when I got baptized, the pastor at the time, he was asking me if I received Jesus as my Lord and Savior. And I said, yes. And he looked at me and said, I know you have. And for some reason, I just felt like that was Jesus talking to me, saying, I know you're mine. So it was just such a beautiful moment. And God really started pruning me and molding me. I had accountability now. I got involved with ministry at the church. I got involved with this

I gave my TV away. I remember even giving my TV away because on TV I would watch all these shows like Real Housewives and Bad Girls Club, and I wanted to be like those girls on TV. So God had to guard my heart from all these things, and I had to give that TV away. I had to make that drastic change so that He can drastically change me. I remember one time that God told me to go up to pray for this girl, and she was up at the altar at the time. And I was like, Lord, you know, I'm in the pews. Why would I go up to pray? There's people up there praying for people. That would be super weird. I didn't go up there, but I remember the girl next to her. And as soon as the girl next to her touched her, she immediately broke down and started crying. And so God was teaching me, like, okay, if you're not going to be obedient, I'm going to use someone else. So He was really teaching me about obedience to Him. He was also teaching me just maturity, how to fast and pray and seek Him. So I remember going to church one day and getting a gift from the youth pastor. One of the gifts was a book. And I remember reading this book, and I was telling my mom, wow, this is such a great book. And I remember me mentioning to my mom that it's asking me to pray to God to complicate my life. And my mom was like, that's not something you would normally pray for, Sherita. And she was asking me more about the book. And so as I was looking more into the book myself, I realized that a lot of this book had to do with witchcraft. I was very distraught and taken back that a youth pastor would give me this type of book. And so I ended up going to church that Sunday. And mind you, this is just the beginnings of me being naive and learning more about church. And I went to the youth pastor, and his wife was there at the moment. And I said, you know, this book is heresy. I can't believe that you gave me this book. It has a lot to do with witchcraft. I remember the youth pastor's wife just back against the wall, yelling at me, pointing their finger. And I just was kind of in disbelief and shock. And I walked in. I remember after that encounter, having to walk into service. And at this moment, I was just so distraught. I didn't understand why a youth pastor would give me something like this. I remember just saying, Lord, I can't even praise you right now. I can't even worship you right now. I'm just so hurt and distraught about what happened. I started going down this road of really questioning, Lord, is this even true? Is this even it? I grew up in this. I grew up in Christianity, Lord. Is this even the way? So I started questioning, is Jesus the way? Is the Bible the true, accurate thing? Or Lord, is there something else? Is there another religion? And so I ended up looking in a lot into the Bible and the facts about the Bible. And honestly, what the enemy meant for bad, God turned into good. I found out that the Bible isn't true, the true word of God. I started reading more about the Bible, the 66 canons, the Dead Sea Scrolls, the Septuagint. And God really affirmed and reaffirmed my relationship in Him. And He showed me that there's going to be times where people will fail you. Man will fail you, but I will never fail you. That just brought me into a deeper relationship with God, not just doing the church thing, not just going to church and putting my hope into a specific pastor or anything, but trusting in Him. And not to discredit pastors, because we honor our pastor. We love our pastors. And but it's just to put our trust ultimately in Christ. And so that really showed me a lot about who Christ was. And I really learned a lot more about Christ in that moment, in that time. And so now I'm living a life of holiness. Now I'm living a life of just trusting in Him. Now I'm living a life of obedience. So before, God would teach me about obedience, and now He taught me how to be obedient. I remember one time that I was jogging, and I felt like God was telling me to tell these people that He loves them. And I was like, Lord, this is so awkward. I'm just sweating. This is super awkward. And I did it. I said, Jesus loves you, and just kept running. And I was like, Lord, what was this? It's such an awkward thing. But God was just teaching me, I just want you to be obedient. I just want you to listen to what I have to tell you, because I love you and I care for you. Learning the life of obedience to Him, learning the life of just submission ultimately to Christ. And another thing is that Christ is a restorer of relationships, not just the relationship with Him, but He restored my relationship with my mother. I didn't mention earlier, but undergrad, when I got in that five car accident, that was my mother's car. My mother actually sacrificed her transportation for me.
living in Georgia, there's really bad

0: public transportation, but my mother ended up giving me her car in order for me to go to undergrad. And so now I'm just grateful to have a mother who is just sold out for the Lord. She's a prayer warrior, and our relationship has grown even more. And even my father, you know, I ended up having moments where I was able to share with my father the things that happened in my life. And now our relationship is stronger than ever. And also the church that I grew up in. I remember that church. I used to always have this thing of like, Lord, why did I go to such a strict church in Boston? Why this type of church? But actually, recently, I was able to go back to that church. After 20 plus years going back to that church, I knew exactly why God put me there. God knew that I needed this discipline. He knew that I needed this type of structure to solidify and build that solid foundation of Him. And so I was able to even speak to some of the women at the church, the younger woman, and tell them, yeah, I know it's hard. I know you're at this type of church, but guess what? God wants us to be set apart. He wants us to be transformed and different from the world. And so just so grateful for all the things that God has done. I do want to add about pharmacy school. I did graduate pharmacy school. I ended up graduating. And not only did I graduate, I got residencies. And I remember saying, you know, after obtaining these residencies and getting everything that I desired with my career, all I ever wanted or needed was Christ. And I remember just being so grateful about God and what He's done for me, because all the things with the career, it never filled me. I actually currently work at one of the top 10 healthcare systems in the country, but that is not my identity. My identity is in Christ. My identity is being a daughter of the Most High God. My identity is being a co-heir with Christ. And God had to continue to show me my identity as I was looking through the years for who I was. I always was His daughter. He just wanted me to come to Him. And I'm just so grateful for all He's done in my life. And I'm truly grateful to be able to share this to everyone.
1: Now, Sherita, you were saved quite a little bit ago. Since that time that you've been walking with the Lord, what was different from the other times that you tried to give your life to Him and you kind of turned away? What has kept you this long walking with Jesus?
0: Yeah. So I think it's really just that relationship with Him, having that solid trust in Him and knowing that people will fail you. You will fail people, but God never fails. He is the same yesterday, today, and forever. And what really propelled me into the deeper relationship with Him is fasting and praying. Fasting had become a way of life for me. It was a way to decrease my flesh and increase my spirit man in Him. A lot of things also happen in between that. I will say this, though, that God has been a restorer of everything in me. Everything that the enemy meant for bad, God turned around in my life. And so now I'm living a life of holiness, like I said earlier, but also I'm learning how to pour into other women. As I grew in the Lord, I learned that I need to pour out what God has even poured into me. So now I'm leading women's ministries. Now I'm doing evangelism. The clubs that I used to go out and club and things, now I go out to the club to share the gospel of Jesus Christ. And so God has just really restored me. He's showed me even spiritual gifts that I have for the church, for the edification of the church. And so I'm just so grateful for Him.
1: Sherita, as God has been showing you your identity as His daughter, what does that look like for someone who may be watching that doesn't really understand what it means to be a daughter of God?
0: Yeah, it means that you've been engrafted into the family of Christ. It means that you're now part of a royal priesthood. It means that you're a co-heir with Christ. That's what the Bible says. So now that you are no longer your old self. I'm no longer the old Sherita that went to jail. I am a new creation and I have a new mindset. And this is only by and through Jesus Christ. This is not something that you can earn or do on your own. This is something that only Christ can change in you.
1: Sherita, who is Jesus to you?
0: So Jesus, He's really my everything. But one thing that really comes to mind is He's my redeemer. He redeemed me back into the right relationship with God the Father.
1: Do you have any advice for the people that may be dealing with church hurt or struggling with some of the things that people have done to them in the name of God that may be watching your testimony right now?
0: Yeah, just I encourage you to trust God. I believe that God has a plan for everything. In the midst of church hurt, disappointment, just know that people, you know, the church is full of people that are broken vessels being put together by Christ. And there's no perfect person but Jesus. He was the only perfect human person that walked this earth. So go to him. Yes, we have people, we have mentors and different people that we can look to, but ultimately it's that relationship with God. It's that one-on-one time with God and seeking him and building that foundation on him. And so knowing your identity is very important, and knowing who you are in Christ is very important as well.
1: Sharita, do you have any words of encouragement for those people that may be in the world with one foot and in the church with another foot and can't really seem to find their way all the way to Christ, and they find themselves often backsliding, kind of like how you did?
0: Yeah, obedience. Obedience is just, it's just that main thing. Obedience is better than sacrifice. It's not about the churchianity thing. I've done the churchianity thing all my life, and I'll tell you this, you have to lose the desire for sin. And one thing I want to add is that even when I was going back to church, I was trying to go back out into the world. I was trying to go to the clubs, but God has now removed the scales off my eyes. So even when I tried to do the worldly thing, I lost the taste for sin. I remember even going into the club and I saw the spiritual wickedness. I saw the darkness in the club. I remember going to the club and I was saying, why am I even here? I'm too good for this. Not to say too good in myself, but too good because Christ has redeemed me. He has changed me. So I would just encourage you to seek God and trust in him.
1: Now, Sharita, do you have any last words for the people who may be watching your testimony?
0: Yeah, I just want to share that don't think that your testimony is not important. Your testimony is so valuable. Yes, you have people that come on here and share testimonies. Doesn't mean that anyone has arrived or higher or lower. It's the body of Christ. So share your testimony with those in your community. I encourage you, if you are a follower of Christ, be bold for him. Use your talent. Use the skills that God has given you for his glory. It's all about him.
1: Sharita, we would love it if you could just pray for the people that are watching your testimony right now and maybe connecting to any part of it.
0: Yeah. Lord God, we just thank you. Hallelujah, Jesus. Lord God, I just thank you for just this testimony, Lord God. And I just pray right now for any woman, Lord God, out there that is looking to be fulfilled, looking for their identity. I just pray that you chase after her. You chase after, Lord God, the one you love, Lord Jesus. You said you leave the 99 to go to that one person. So I just pray for that one girl who's lost, who doesn't know her identity, who's trying to fulfill her identity in other people and social media. I pray right now for her in the name of Jesus, Lord God, that she be delivered and set free. And I just pray right now, Lord God, that this testimony ricochets her heart. And I thank you, Lord God, that I am able to be used as a vessel, Lord Jesus, for your glory, Lord God, to reach other people. Lord God, I thank you for your goodness, and I give you glory, honor, and praise. In Jesus' name, amen.

0: out of my hands.
1: I happened to go to a church service, and on a Sunday I was sitting in the back, and I'll never forget it. There's this pastor, his name was Joey, and he was preaching out of Psalms chapter 1. And if you read Psalm chapter 1, it says this, and it goes, "Oh, the joy of those who are righteous. Oh, the joy of those who are," well, the Lord's pretty much, and he was preaching on it, and it says, "But the wicked, they hang out with other wicked people. They sit with them, they stand, they talk." And then he was talking about how, aren't you missing your father? And I just remember, as Pastor Joey, as he was praying, I was sitting in the back, and the best way that I could describe it is I just started missing God. I really just started to miss him. And then the pastor comes and he makes a beeline to me, and he grabs me and he goes, "RJ, how are you doing?" And I was like, "Oh, it's going good. Fire." I'm totally lying. He's all, "How are you doing?" And I was like, I'm good, you know, I'm good, fire. And then he asked me a third time and he said, "RJ, how are you doing?" And then I just broke down. When I was about 1 year old, my mom and dad, they were actually about to get a divorce. My dad, he was raised in church, but during the season in his life, he would even tell you that he was lukewarm. And him and my mom was not raised in church, so they ended up getting married. They had me, and already at when I was about 1 year old, they wanted to get a divorce, and they were going to call it quits. And right around this time, my dad's youth pastor and his wife heard about how they were going to get a divorce, and so this youth pastor drives over to my parents' house, their one-bedroom apartment, knocks on the door, and my dad answers the door, and he comes in, and he said, "Hey, I heard you guys are going to get a divorce." My dad's like, "Yeah," and the pastor goes, "Well, where's the divorce papers?" And he had matches, and he said, "You know what? You're not going to call it quits. We're going to light these divorce papers on fire, because I believe Roy..." My dad, he said, "I believe Roy, God still has a plan for you and for Kelly. And also not only you, but your son right here. And God's not done with you." I'm so thankful because my parents, they listened to that pastor. I'm thankful for that pastor and his wife. And now to this day, my mom and dad have been serving Jesus for 32 years. They're children's pastors, reaching hundreds of kids every single week. My dad runs paintball camps, and he was an amazing man of God. And now I'm the oldest of five. My brother Tyler, Ashlyn, Madison, Gianna, they wouldn't even been born. And so I'm so thankful. But yeah, that's the household that I was raised in. All I knew was Jesus. We went to church every single week, Sundays, Wednesdays. I went to church camps. I watched Veggie Tales. If you're a church kid, you know about Veggie Tales, Bible Man, Superbook. I like Superbook before Superbook was even cool, right? And Pharaoh. So that was me. And all I knew was Jesus. A lot of people talk about how maybe when they were raised in church that they just kind of went because their parents made them, but it was actually the opposite for me. Like, I remember being 4 years old, and my earliest memory of Jesus actually asking my mom, we were at my grandpa's house, and asked my mom, "Mom, I want to give my life to Jesus." And it wasn't something that she was saying or anything. I just had it in my heart. And my mom was like, "Here, grandpa's okay." And so she took me into the bathroom. That was the only private place. And I remember kneeling down and my mom praying and me asking Jesus to come into my life as a kid. As a kid, I was also on a worship team, and I was given a role of like leadership, even in kids' church. And I'd be able to pray for people, and sometimes I'd be able to speak. And I was on this worship team to where we would travel up and down California, speaking at camps and worshiping at camps. And I remember when I was about 12 years old being at one of these camps. And this, I'll never forget this. I was at a camp. It was in Santa Cruz, California, the mountains of Santa Cruz, California. And the pastor was preaching, and it was a night that was just powerful. I don't know if you've ever sensed like the weighty presence of God in the service, but it was so powerful to where at the altar call, kids were crying, kids were manifesting. I believe kids were, demons were getting cast out. It was wild at a kids camp. And it was one of those moments when God's presence was so thick to where it was almost kind of scary. And I remember the pastor got on the mic. His name was Jason. And over the mic, he calls and he said, "RJ, where's RJ? Someone get me RJ. I need him." And he didn't know this, but at the time, I was actually all the way hiding in the back of the auditorium. It was at a summer camp. It was at night. And I made sure I looked around. No one saw me. And I was underneath a pew. And at that same moment, I was calling out to God, and I felt like He was calling me into full-time ministry when I was about 12. And I was having this moment, and I was like, God, I want to be a pastor. I want to tell people about You. I really felt like He was calling me. Well, right as I got that out of my mouth, right, or even as I was just uttering it, that's when Pastor Jason was saying, hey, where's RJ? I need him. And so me being on the worship team and going to camps, you know, going up and down and kind of serving, even as a kid, I thought that he wanted like water or something. I thought he was up there praying for kids at the altar. And so I got up and I ran up to the front and I was like, yeah, what do you need? And he grabbed me by my head and he said, God told me to pray for you right now and that He's calling you. And so that is when I was 12 years old, I always knew, and I was walking with the Lord and I had this sweet communion with Jesus. It wasn't fake, right? And I think that's why it made it so much harder when I backslid or when I walked away from Him. So 12 years old, I'm solid. I'm like, this is why I'm here. I know that this is my calling. And God set me apart. He marked me on that day. Then junior high was good. High school, I'm serving the Lord, still ministering. Me and my buddies, we go to movies sometimes. And I would, even after the movies, we'd try to witness to people. And I do like this whole way of the master thing. I don't know if you know what that is. But and God was blessing it. I would see people cry and I'd tell them about Jesus and God was using me. But then I went to, it was actually, it's ironic, a Christian high school. The devil's after Christians, right? And then my freshman year, I was solid with Jesus. But right about my sophomore year and my junior year, things started to change. I was playing football and I was hanging out with this crowd that that I usually wouldn't hang out with. And I actually, it doesn't look like it now, but I started to get good at football. I started to get noticed. I was fast. And I believe that brought some pride into my life. I also started doing rodeo. I started hanging out with some bull riding friends. I started to bull ride. And then before I knew it, I started to chew tobacco. I got this like bravado. I'm like, oh, I'm a running back. I'm fast. I'm going to go to college and play football. And then also during this time, I got into a relationship with a girl. And this is where things, you're like, you've ever heard of like, you give the devil an inch, he'll take a mile. I remember getting into this relationship with a girl who was not a believer, didn't have the same morals as me, didn't know Jesus the way I knew Jesus, and fell into sexual sin. What that did was it didn't just open up a door for me to be addicted to sexual sin and pornography, but it also, I started rebelling against my parents who loved me. I started rebelling. I remember a pastor one time, I had some great pastors, great youth pastors and children. I remember a pastor actually looking at me going, what are you doing? You know, and I started to become numb and rebelling, leaving the house. I started drinking. I mean, it was just crazy. It just switched. And I remember at this time in my life that I, like after watching pornography or actually after messing around with a girl, I felt so much conviction and shame. And I remember crying. I remember maybe if you're there, you know, it's like, man, God, how could I do this? You've been so good to me. And I felt shame and guilt, but then I do it again and I do it again and I do it again. And it got to the point to where my senior year, I messed up my shoulder playing football. My grades were horrible. I barely graduated high school. Barely graduated. I lost any thought about playing football, scholarships. Got my heart broken from all these girls, and was listening to horrible music. I was a worship leader as a kid, and now I'm listening to this filthy music. Now looking back, I'm like, I can't even believe some of the things I was listening to. But then I got to this point to where after I graduated high school, I knew that it was wrong, but I started to turn my back. It was almost like a Jonah moment for me. I knew that I was called to be a minister. I was marked, this and that, but I decided I wanted to become a firefighter. Now listen, if you're in the fire service, I tell people this, the fire service is amazing if you're called to do it. But for me, I know for a fact that I was running from God. So after graduating high school, I focused just on the fire service. I graduated from fire academy. I became an EMT. And this, I would say, was probably the worst time in my life. On the outside, it looked good. People thought, you know, oh, he's going to be a firefighter. He's going to do something with his life. But deep down inside, I was drinking. I moved in with another firefighter. We were partying on the weekends, inviting all these people over, messing around with girls, doing things. I even started experimenting with steroids and just doing all this crazy stuff. And it was in this moment the worst of my life. And this is how you know it was bad too. So that when I was always had got convicted or I was feeling numb at this time of my life, when I was sinning and doing all these things, turning my back on God, I was numb. I didn't have any conviction. And that was probably the scariest part for me, because I went from being so close to the Holy Spirit to where I feel like I grieved him so much to where now I couldn't even hear him. And it was scary. But I say all that, this is the exciting part. This is exactly where the Lord met me, and it's exactly where he chose to really bring me back. And so I happened to go to a church service on a weekend when I was firefighting, and I went, and on a Sunday I was sitting in the back, and I'll never forget it. There's this pastor, his name is Joey, and he was preaching out of Psalms chapter 1. And if you read Psalm chapter 1, it says this, and it goes, "Oh, the joy of those who are righteous. Oh, the joy of those who are," well, the Lord's pretty much, and he was preaching on it, and it says, "But the wicked, they hang out with other wicked people. They sit with them, they stand, they talk." And then he was talking about how, aren't you missing your father? And he was talking about, and I just remember as Pastor Joey, as he was praying, I was sitting in the back, and the best way that I could describe it is I just started missing God. I really just started to miss him. And I started having like these flashbacks of like, man, I was called, God, I loved you, I had this sweet presence with you, and now I've just blown it. I've become wicked, I've become lukewarm, I don't even feel your presence anymore. And I remember having these thoughts in my head, and then I just felt like God was just drawing me and just trying to pull me. And so the pastor gave the altar call, and I remember I got up, and I was kind of sitting in the back. There was a bunch of people at the altar, and I was kind of just standing in the back. And then the pastor comes, and he makes a beeline to me, and he grabs me, and he goes, "RJ, how are you doing?" And I was like, "Oh, it's going good. I'm totally lying. I'm all firefighting is going good, everything, you know." And he's all, "How you doing?" And I was like, I'm good, you know, I'm good. Fire." And then he asked me a third time, and he said, "RJ, how are you doing?" And then I just broke down and I was crying. And it was in that moment to where it's like, if you've ever heard of the prodigal son story in Luke, Jesus said that when the son came to his senses, there was a son who was raised in the family, but he squandered his inheritance. He went out and he spent it on wild living and on women. And then finally one day he looks down and he's eating with the pigs and he came to his senses. And that was honestly that moment, that day in that church for me, where I finally was just like, what am I doing, God? And I came to my senses. And the thing that rocks me the most about this moment, and I tell people this all the time, is that when I walked up to that altar, I was like expecting God to like spank me. I was expecting my father to have like a lightning bolt, right? And be like, "RJ, you idiot, like you knew better." It's one thing for unbelievers to be out there than come to the Lord. It's a whole nother thing. I felt like personally when I was in it to where I spit on Jesus, I ran from him. I knew better. I was raised in church. I went to a Christian high school. Like, God, how can you forgive me? You know? And then I remember that in that moment when the pastor was praying for me, all I felt was no punishment, no anger. All I felt was just an overwhelming love of God. And he really was. He was like, "My son, you were lost, but who cares about that? You're found now. You're here." And what's so crazy about God is, I mean, just that week, I was probably screwing around with a girl. Who knows what I was doing? Just that week, I was probably drinking, partying, and instantly God forgave me. And he didn't just forgive me, he reinstated me. He gave me my calling back, my purpose back, and I doubted it. I remember, I don't know what it is with me encountering God in bathrooms, but I remember I was in a bathroom, and it was like right after this happened at the church, and God forgave me, and I felt this love, and I was like, "God, are you calling me back into ministry?" Because I felt like he was. I was excited, and I was like, "I want to be a pastor in this," but I felt so much shame and guilt. And I remember being like, "God, are you sure?" And there's a verse in the Bible that says the gift and callings of God are without repentance, right? So right when I came back, he forgave me, healed me, delivered me, gave me a calling. And I remember I happened to have a Bible in the bathroom and it was open. I didn't even like realize where it was. And honest to God truth, I said, "God, are you really restoring me? Do you really want me to go into the ministry? Do I still have a calling?" And I happened to look down. I don't advise you just opening up your Bible and looking at verse, but this time it actually happened. I looked down and it was in Jeremiah, and this is what it said. It said, "This is what the Lord says. And I was like, oh, that gets my attention. It says, if you truly return to me, if you return to me, I will restore you. And if you speak good words rather than worthless words, I'll make you my spokesman. And I was like, man, and it just rocked me. I'm like, God, you've called me. And so now I'm still in the fire service. I had it in with this chief, and now I'm trying to go back to my shifts. Right? And this is what God did to me. And so I'm trying to go back. I'm like, how am I going to get out of fire service? And all of a sudden, the desire of being a firefighter was just gone. I worked so hard to do it and become an EMT, all this. And I climbed all these ladders. I had it in with the chief, and all of a sudden, just gone. I didn't want to do it anymore. And I remember going to shifts, and I heard on the radio, I think it was on Caleb or something, it's like, do the 30-day challenge. Just listen to worship music. So that's all I'm doing. I'm crying in the car going to my shifts. And I remember sitting at my shifts, and I was having a hard time focused. Probably not good when you're a firefighter. No, I was focusing. I was doing the good. I was doing my work. But I remember when I was alone, just reading a Bible and just crying and just having these encounters with God, just even at my station. And long story short, I was able to end up leaving the fire service. That was a miracle in itself, how God set it up. But I ended up leaving, and the pastor that was preaching that Sunday, he's like, hey, RJ, would you ever want to work at a gym? The church owned a gym. And I was like, yeah. So I ended up, God opened up a door. And so now I got to work at this gym, listen to worship music every single day, open it up. It was great how God did it. But then I started to minister to everyone who was coming into the doors of the gym. And I started a Bible study right away, and I realized, wow, God, you're using me. I was just here in the world, and now you forgave me, and all, right away, you're using me. I remember praying for people, getting words of knowledge for people. Here's another thing that's really interesting about the Lord is, like, I became so hungry for the Bible. I was never, when I was a kid, I loved reading it, but I became so hungry to where I was just devouring it, and things started to make sense. I remember waking up in the middle of the night. I call this a supernatural season, a big supernatural season in my life. I remember waking up in the middle of the night, and I'd be preaching, or I'd get sermons. I never like spoke in front of a church at this time. And I remember writing down all these sermons, and I would start a Bible study at the gym. People are getting saved. Grown men were coming, crying, telling me their marital problems. I'm like, let's pray. People started to manifest demons. And during this time, I remember going to some pastors and being like, this is happening. And they're like, oh, that's cool. It's really exciting. But I was also during this time getting attacked by demons. And so God became very real, the supernatural. God reinstated me, all this, but also the demonic was getting really ticked off. And I was like, whoa, something's very mad. I remember, so I was addicted to pornography and all this. And I remember there was a season where I decided that I wasn't going to sleep with my girlfriend or ex-girlfriend. I wasn't going to look at things. And I remember one night I had this dream. And in the dream, there was this girl that I used to do things with, right? And she came to me in the dream, and she was pulling my hand, trying to get me to sleep with her. And I'll never forget this. She was pulling, and I ended up yanking my arm, and I said no. And as soon as I said no and pulled away from her, I woke up, and I was like half asleep, half awake. And I remember seeing this 9-foot dark figure in my room. I really saw it, and it was there. And at first I thought it was like my dad standing on the couch in the 2 o'clock in the morning. I'm like, what are you doing? But then I went to say something, and I couldn't speak, and I couldn't move. And right then and there, I was like, this is a demonic encounter. And the best way I could explain it is, it looked like the Grim Reaper. Or if you ever watch Lord of the Rings, it looked like a ring wraith looking thing. And so it was there, and it screamed at me, and then it vanished. And I remember at that moment, I just remember thinking, like, the devil is so ticked off that I came back to Jesus. And that was the dumbest thing that the devil ever did, was allow me to see a demon, because it just made me crazier for Jesus. And so now I'm going to the gym, I'm preaching. I ended up inviting a bunch of friends to my house, my old party animal friends. I'm preaching in my parents' house. I started to get these dreams of Africa. Now, I was raised in church, but I never have gone on a mission trip, and I didn't really want to. That was like a missionary call, like whatever. But I remember having these dreams of Africa and these kids in Africa. And so I started to pray. I was like, God, are you calling me, am I supposed to go on a mission trip to Africa? And I remember it was so crazy, so supernatural. This is all the same couple of months, just supernatural things were happening. I remember I went to Starbucks And my mom was there and she had a friend and it was her sister happened to be in town. And I was like, oh, what do you do? Well, she was a missionary to Tanzania. And it was like that and the very next week. And she goes, hey, would you ever want to go to Tanzania and intern? And so before I knew it, I was living in Tanzania for about 2.5 months. And I just, that's really, when I was in Africa, that's really where God solidified a lot of things in my life. I got some really great men and women of God that were spiritual parents to me, prophesied over me. I remember being at a school in Africa, a children's school, and hearing screaming going on in the principal's office. And here I am in Tanzania, and I'm like, what in the world is that? And I asked someone, and they're like, oh, that's the principal. They're casting a demon out of a kid. And I was like, what? I'm like, and they're like, oh yeah, it's just normal. It's not normal for you in America. And so during the season, when I was in Africa, I almost started to get upset with myself, with family, with friends, and even the American church and with pastors in America. And to be honest, I remember praying. I had an opportunity to live in Tanzania. RJ was about to never come back to America, right? I had an opportunity to actually be a missionary there. And I remember praying. I'm like, God, that's what I want to do. But I really felt like the Lord was not going to let you do that. You need to come back to America. And I'm like, God, I don't want to come back to America. America's asleep. For years, I was asleep, you know, and I was lukewarm. So many Americans were like me, grew up in church or went to a Christian school, private school, and they're lukewarm. They're not really, you know, even serious about the Lord, and they're asleep. But over here in a third world country, you know, they're awake. They see demons. All they care about is Jesus. And so I remember the Lord's telling me, RJ, you need to go back to America because I'm going to wake up my church. I'm going to wake up the American church and I want you to be a missionary there. And so I end up coming back to America kind of reluctantly. And right away I was like, all right, God, let's wake up your church. And so again, I started opening up it was at my parents' house. We started opening up their house. And I remember there's this guy, Shane, came. Now he's an evangelist. And my brother-in-law, Jaden, now he's a youth pastor. I remember them coming, getting saved, delivered. We started having all these people fill up my parents' house and people getting healed. And it was amazing. And we actually called it the awakening. And so I would go around to my party animal friends, my old ones, be like, hey, the Lord said when I was in Africa that he's waking up the church, that he's going to wake up the church. So come, we called it the awakening. And we are seeing a lot of people wake up. And to this day, there's so much fruit from it. To this day, they're still awake or they're serving the Lord. Amazing. Well, there was this one day, this lady, Laura, came from our church. She said, RJ, have you ever heard of the awakening in Manteca, California? And I said, honestly, I've never heard of it. Never heard of it. Never heard of Isaiah Saldivar. She goes, you need to meet this kid because God is waking up people over in Manteca too. And it's happening with hundreds and hundreds, thousands of people. And so I ended up going to the awakening, the revival. It was on Castle Road. And I remember meeting, maybe some of you know, Isaiah Saldivar for the first time. And I remember crying and seeing so many people getting healed, delivered. And I was like, wow, God, what you told me in Africa, I'm actually seeing. You're waking up the remnant. You're waking up the church. And so that was, oh my goodness, that was years ago. I ended up, at this time, I was already ordained. I was a pastor, minister when I came back from Africa. And I joined the Awakening team as a leader. I met my wife, Cassandra, there. My wife, she has a radical testimony. She got saved there, delivered there. Her family got saved. My family was set on fire. And then for the next, I would say, 8-9 years, we saw thousands, hundreds and thousands of people get saved, set free, delivered. My wife and I, we got married in 2013. We just had our 9-year anniversary. We just had our fourth baby. God has been so faithful to us. And it's been awakening ever since. And the best thing that ever happened to me was me coming back to Jesus, you know, and he really did reinstate me. And to this day, that's what we're still doing. We're still seeing it. We're still pastoring, ministering, seeing so many people come to the Lord and have their own encounter with Jesus. So I'm so thankful that God took me back.
0: Now, Roy, for people who are watching right now and have been called to pastor, and maybe they're watching right now and they're in that place that you found yourself in where you were running away. What can you say to those people who are watching right now, who are running away, who know somebody who's running away? What can you say to them watching?
1: I could say one thing is don't run away. You can't. We know that from the Bible. Even with Jonah, he tried. And the biggest thing that you can do is just close your ears to it and do your own thing. But God loves you. Your Heavenly Father, it's going to be like the prodigal son story. When you come back to Him, He's not there with a lightning bolt. He's not there to punish you. He just wants to love you. Mm-hmm. He wants to heal you. He wants to put a robe on your back, a ring on your finger, reinstate you. And He wants to say, my lost daughter, my lost son, now you're found. Mm-hmm. Now you're found. So come back to Him. Run back while you have time.
0: Yeah. Who is Jesus to you?
1: Oh, man. Jesus, He's not just some Jewish man that people think about. He's not just the Savior, the Lamb. He's everything. He's life. He's transformed my life. He's my love. He's the reason why I'm here. He's the reason why I wake up in the morning. He's the reason why I have kids. I had this fear. I remember I was actually being delivered one time or casting demons out of me in my past. And I remember I had this horrible fear that I wasn't going to be able to have kids. It was just demonic. And I remember not telling anyone that. And in the deliverance, it was actually Isaiah. And he's like, hey, I have this feeling, like I feel like the Holy Spirit told me that you're afraid that you're not going to have kids, but that's a lie from the devil. You're going to have kids. And now we have four, you know what I mean? And I'm just so thankful. Jesus has really transformed my life. He's taken me from glory to glory. It's only going to get better. He's touched my wife and so many of my friends and my family. And I'm just so thankful. He's my everything.
0: Roy, any last words for people who are watching your testimony right now?
1: Yeah, I really feel like in this season of my life, God, as a pastor, as leaders in the church, our number one job is to equip, to encourage, to correct. Paul told Timothy, correct, rebuke, feed your flock. And so if I can give you any advice from God, the ultimate shepherd, is that He loves you. He wants to protect you. But I also believe time is short. I'm not a doomsday preacher, but the early church said that they were in the last day. So I do believe that we are in the last seconds, but we don't have to be afraid of it. But if you're running from God, if you are asleep like I was, man, come back to Him. Let Him wake you up. It's the best decision I have ever made. Come serve Jesus and He will use you. He will use you. And I also want to say this too. It's not just pastors and leaders in the church that are called. Every single one of you have a calling over your life. God has a plan, a purpose for you. You're a piece of the body of Christ. And so come let Jesus love on you and let Him use you.

0: Welcome to Christian World News, everyone. I'm Wendy Griffith. As persecution increases around the globe, some Christian leaders see a hopeful sign. Parts of the church are experiencing great revival. Now, they're calling on believers everywhere to prepare for difficult challenges that lie ahead in order to reap a harvest. Chris Mitchell reports from Jerusalem.
1: Heidi Baker lives and ministers in one of the most difficult and dangerous places on earth, Cabo Delgado in Mozambique. The documentary Nefento, filmed by missionaries James and Jessica Brewer, chronicles the horrific persecution of Christians at the hands of the Islamist group Al-Shabaab.
2: There's a major conflict going on where Al-Shabaab's there and they're wanting Sharia law. Mm-hmm. I think it has a lot to do with gas and oil. It's a spiritual conflict as well, but we've never, ever, ever seen anything like it as far as people coming to know Yeshua, coming to know Jesus. They're just running to him. So it's the hardest time we've ever been through and one of the most glorious times at the same time.
3: Given what's going on there and the example of these saints, what is your message to the church?
2: Get ready for shaking. I know people would like to pray against shaking, and there's obviously no one wants persecution, no one wants war, nobody wants terror, nobody wants famines and floods and hurricanes and cyclones, but we read the end of the book, like things are happening now, and they're going to increase.
1: Yet in the midst of shaking, Cindy Jacobs, who travels the world ministering, sees revival increasing as well.
4: God is awakening, and he's bringing revival. We are in revival many places. We might not recognize it, but I mean, literally, millions are getting saved right. Millions in Iran. There's a huge move of God in Iran right now. I mean, we're talking to people, boots on the ground. It's a very exciting time to live. So keep your eye on the prize, not the problem.
1: Some believe that's exactly what Andrew Brunson did while suffering for 2 years in a Turkish prison on false charges from 2016 to 2018. His book, God's Hostage, A True Story of Persecution, Imprisonment, and Perseverance, chronicles that ordeal. Now Brunson has a message for the church.
5: This is an assignment I feel from God right now, is to help people to prepare to stand in what I think is coming. And it is, and not only in the United States. It is going to come to the United States, which is unusual, unexpected. We haven't had it there before. That means that many of us are not prepared for it. It's not part of our worldview. But we're just going into a period of greater darkness and trouble in the world in general, and we need to prepare our hearts so that when the shaking is happening, that we stand.
1: He believes the best way to prepare is to draw close to God.
5: Well, I think the message for the church, especially right now, is know your God. Drawing close to him and knowing him is what best prepared me for the difficulties that I faced in prison. How do we best prepare for hardship? If we know our God, well, the Bible says in Daniel 11:32, the people who know their God shall stand and accomplish exploits. So sometimes we're really focused on the exploits, accomplishing things, but the priority right now should be know your God so that as that wave of persecution, wave of pressure comes, we remain standing.
1: With war between Ukraine and Russia, a potential conflict between China and Taiwan, economic hardships and pandemics, many people feel this is an unusual time.
4: The scripture the Lord gave me, it says, yet once again, I will shake the nations. And so we're at that point where God is shaking the nations. He's shaking it so that people get saved. So we'll let go of a lot of things we need to let go of. And so that we will move into a place of destiny.
3: If the Lord is shaking the nations right now, how should we as believers be preparing or responding to that?
4: Number one, don't be afraid. You know, all of us have measures of fear inside of us we're really maybe not aware of. And so, you know, do we trust God for provision? Do we trust God if there was a war? So whatever happens, the Holy Spirit is trying to get us ready. And then in the natural, get out of debt. You know, don't pile up debt.
1: Jacobs also feels God.
4: You know, don't pile up debt.
1: Jacobs also feels God will prepare places of refuge for his people, like he did for the Israelites.

0: We have to read the end of it. Like, we have to have faith in the midst of it. And I want to call people to hold on to the word. Like, study the word. This is our map here. This is our GPS. And Holy Spirit's going to guide and direct us. This is like, it is written. It is written.
1: Chris Mitchell, CBN News, Jerusalem.
2: Great story. Thanks, Chris. Well, speaking of shaking and revival, a sweeping revival is taking place in a small community in southeastern Kentucky. For more than 70 nights, some 300 people turning out at North Main Community Church every night in Barboursville. Pastor Scott Phipps told CBN News, God is moving in a mighty way as people are delivered, healed, and set free from addiction, including a strong move of the Spirit among young people. Phipps, who's a former addict who confesses he once dealt drugs, says the small town revival is 29 years in the making. Wow. Well, now to a story of a grandmother who's taking on City Hall. Last year, police in Bullhead City, Arizona, arrested 78-year-old Norma Thornton for feeding the homeless in a local park. As CBN's Billy Hollowell reports, the challenge hasn't dampened Norma's passion for serving the poor.
3: I don't care what they say. They are wrong and I'm right.
4: Norma Thornton isn't backing down. Bullhead City Police arrested the 78-year-old Arizona grandma for feeding the homeless in a public park, a violation of a city ordinance.
3: As the day was just finishing up and everybody was pretty well gone, last gentleman came up, I dished up his food, and just as he was walking away, a couple of police officers, drove up and asked what I was doing.
4: Then officers informed Thornton of her arrest.
5: Technically, I'm supposed to be handcuffing you and everything, too, but I'm
6: not going
5: to
6: do that because I don't think you're a hardened criminal. I don't think you're out to hurt me.
7: I'm not out to hurt anybody.
4: Although the misdemeanor was later dropped, Thornton was reportedly told she would face jail time if found guilty of any future feedings in the park.
3: The number one motivation is my Savior, Jesus Christ, and his Father. We are told repeatedly, the first and most foremost commandment is love. Love thy neighbor. Love your fellow man. He tells several times, what you do to the least of my people, you so do to me.
4: Diana Simpson, Thornton's attorney, says she initially found Thornton's plight hard to believe.
8: It's such a wild story. You think at first that, like, this can't be real. It can't be the case that a city is arresting someone for helping those in need. And then you find out that it is the case, unfortunately, that that's exactly what's going on. And that violates the Constitution.
4: Simpson said her client is suing to stop the ordinance and win back the right to feed the homeless again in the park.
8: We want to get Norma back to where she was before all of this started. Serving folks in the park is really the best place that she's found.
4: Thornton, now feeding the poor a few blocks away in a private lot, leaves us all with a deeply convicting message.
3: There is no reason under this earth that any human being should be hungry in this country that we live in. Actually, anywhere in the world, there's no reason for that. Our world is so full of food and luxuries. Why should anyone be hungry? I can't understand.
4: City officials say the ordinance is to ensure the cleanliness in the park and safety for those being fed. As the battle continues, one thing is clear. Thornton isn't giving up anytime soon. This is Billy Hollowell for CBN News.

0: Samaritan's Purse has had a long history here in Ukraine, serving with the local church through Operation Christmas Child. When the war started here last year, we responded medically with a field hospital that we set up in Lviv. But as the war changed and progressed, we moved with it and moved some of those medical capabilities further to the east. We brought in stoves, we brought in tarps to re-roof. All this is through the local church, and I'm so proud of the church. They're loving their neighbor and setting a great example of serving the name of Jesus Christ.
1: Our main focus now is to help people in red zone. People won't live in their houses if it's everyday bombing, and it means that this help is very necessary for them, very important for them.
2: Everywhere that Samaritan's Purse works, it's incredibly important to be working with local authorities, local officials. No one knows better than the people who are already here what the needs are. And so we go to them and we work with them to figure out what those needs are and how we can best assist. The Ukrainian people are incredibly welcoming to those who are here. The gratefulness is just, it's like nothing I've ever seen before.
0: For all those that have helped Samaritan's Purse and helped support us through this year, I want to thank you. When this war is long over, I believe Ukraine will know it was the church that housed them and clothed them and that took care of them. Please pray for Ukraine. Pray for a peace that only Jesus Christ can bring about. And also pray for the church here. They're brave and bold and they're doing an incredible job. Thank you.
3: Check the back seat. 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

I get a lot of material. I read the Bible a lot, and I was reading. Yeah, you know, somebody gonna have to back me up on this. So you're gonna think I made it up for the sake of the joke. How many people know Jesus had a little brother? Right. Anybody know his name? What's his name? James. I was reading that. I was like, wow. How much pressure was that? Jesus, your big brother? How many times do you have to hear, why come you can't be more like Jesus, James? Because you know everybody probably thought that James could do the same thing Jesus could do. But he couldn't. He was just James. He wasn't James Christ. Remember the wedding banquet? Right? Jesus turned water into wine. Right? It was delicious. Everybody was amazed by it. Right? But this is a little side note. What you might not know is what they used, right? Where they got the water from was these things called water pots. And the water pots, they would set them at the door and people would dip their hands in them before they went inside. Now, they were out of wine, which means the place was full, which means the water was dirty. So he took some dirty water, made it clean and acceptable, and it was the best at the banquet, which is exactly what it does for us. But I'm thinking about James. What about the next banquet? Jesus probably wasn't there, right? They started running out of wine. I bet everybody looked at James. Hey, man, your brother was here last time. We ran out of wine, huh? You just going to stand there with your sandals on? You're not going to make no wine? And you know how little brothers are. I'm sure everywhere Jesus went, James followed him. That's what little brothers do. If Jesus went there, so did James. I bet one time, James almost drowned.

In any move of the Holy Spirit, Jesus will always be the center. Healing cannot become the message. Deliverance cannot become the message. Prosperity cannot become the message. The message must remain centered and focused upon Jesus the Christ. He is the foundation. He is the absolute truth. He is the measure against which we put all things. By Him we understand and navigate the realm of the Spirit. It's by His person that we are grounded in truth while pursuing supernatural moves of the Holy Spirit. The moment you shift your focus from Jesus, who He is, to what He does, you're in danger.

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0: 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As always, you are encouraged to search the Word of God for yourself and heed only what is confirmed by Holy Spirit. 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
1: I want you to write this down. The power of planning. The power of planning. The power of planning and change.

important for next year. If you are between the age of 25 and 40, I want you to brace yourself for massive change. If you're over the age of 40, you're going to learn that the things that you thought were settled are going to be shaken. Not in a negative way, in a positive way. I want you to write this down. The two powers in life. There are two powers in life that every one of us have to deal with every day. The two powers in life that you can never control or stop is time and change. You cannot control time. You cannot control change. Secondly, the two most difficult components in life to manage is time and change. Whether you like it or not, the new year is coming. Thirdly, a man's life consists in how he managed and used time and change. We become what we are as a result of how we use time and how we manage the changes in our lives. You are a product of those two things. And therefore, the fourth point is very important. The key to your future is the successful management of time and change. You can't stop time. You can't stop change. So all you can do with them is manage them. And you become what you are based on how you manage both of them. I want to simplify life for you tonight. You are simply a product of how you use your time and how you manage the changes you've been through so far. And what you become in 10 years from now will be a result of how you manage the time and the changes. So, when we talk about time, let's talk about time by itself for a minute. Time is an amazing power. Every day, week, month, or year is a gift given to us by God. And that gift is given to us to fulfill an assignment. That means that you were sent to earth to complete a task and to fulfill a specific purpose, but you were sent to do it by God within a certain amount of time. So you don't have forever to fulfill your assignment. This is important. You were sent to earth to do something, and you were given a certain amount of time to do it in. So you don't have the luxury of experimenting. And this is what the Bible calls a burden. As a matter of fact, the passing of time, and I wrote this from my spirit, the passing of time makes you accountable to God. So the next time you tell somebody Happy New Year, pause and ask, what did I do with it? What did I do with the year that just passed? How much of it did I waste watching television? Being with people who had no interest in success? Being involved in habits that didn't improve my life or my body?

What did I spend that year on? We are accountable to God. Why? He gave us a gift. And so when we think of time, I want to read a verse from the book of Job, chapter 14, verse 5. Now, this is a verse you must remember all your life. It says, man's days are determined. That means you don't decide how long you live. Your life is on a timer. The next verse statement says, you have decreed the number of his months and have set limits he cannot exceed. Have you noticed that at the end of years, suddenly, a lot of people start dying? There are people who spend Christmas weeping. And sometimes the people who die had no sickness or no tragic situation. Some of them would be playing basketball and die. They'd be playing tennis or in the garden. It's as if you're supposed to die before the next year. I always believe that there's a quota. That verse says, he sets limits that you cannot exceed. So Job says, look away from us, God, and leave us alone until we have put in our time. Like what? A punch clock. You came to earth, you were born at a certain time, and you only got a certain time to do what you're supposed to do and leave. And let me say this, being old doesn't mean that you are blessed. Because if being old means that you are blessed by God, then Jesus was cursed. Because Jesus died at 33 years old. But he didn't die sick. He used these words, it is finished. He died because he had completed his assignment within the time. Some of you have come to this meeting tonight and you can't wait to go to Yonkanu. And God sent you here to tell you, stop a minute. Stop. Hold it right here, young man. Stop this, woman. What are you doing with another year? Your months are numbered. You wonder why I work so hard in my life? Why I try to do so much in one day? Because I am on a collision course with my month. Whenever that month is, I want that month to be embarrassed. I don't want to die wishing I could stay alive. I want to die like the Apostle Paul when he said, I have finished my course. Why are you here tonight in this watch night service, your annual service? What are you doing here? Are you afraid that God might come at 12? Or are you here because God sent you here to get your life sorted out, to get your priorities back in order, to help you understand that you ain't here just to pay bills and drink beer and watch TV? You were sent here to do something within a certain amount of time, and you don't have forever to do it. This is so important. Ladies and gentlemen, I am always concerned about people who say, I am 90 years old. Let me tell you something about age. There's a man in the Bible who was 969 years old. And the only thing we know about this man, it says he died. Leave us alone, God. Let us put in our time. What a statement. Now, please write this down. Remember this. Every new year is a chapter. It's a chapter in your man's book of how
well we manage time and change. That's what a year is. It's a chapter. You close it and you ask yourself, how did I do? You know, last year, I wrote 2 books. I got them out of me. They are now books of last year. They went to 112 countries. They are in 68 languages. I labored all night to write them, nights after nights. I said, I gotta get them out before the next year. I did it. While you were sleeping, I was working. How did you do this year? We look so much with excitement toward a new year. And the question is, what happened to the last one? Make a note of this. Time and change are the raw materials of life. Time and change are materials. These are two things you can't stop, and they keep moving. They keep happening. And they build your life. Time and change are building blocks. In other words, time and change are the only commodities in life that every human have in common. All of us are given 24 hours every day. And all of us are subject to change every day. So no one is better or less when it comes to time and change. You become what you are by how you use your 24. So every new year is an opportunity given to you by destiny to improve your management of time and change. I want you to make a decision tonight that 2013, I'm talking to you, 2013 will be a year that you become a professional manager of your time and your changes. I want to encourage you, please, stop wasting time. I was thinking about how God created time. Let's remember this. Time was created by God. But here's the problem. God created time, put you in it, but he doesn't live in it. That makes that relationship very dangerous. Where does God live? He lives in forever, in eternity. So when God speaks to you, you must be very careful. If he tells you, I'm going to see you tomorrow, that could be 1,000 years. So I've learned to be very patient with God's promises, because the Bible says a day with the Lord could be 1,000 years. Because he doesn't live in time. And because he doesn't live in time, therefore he has placed us in time so that we could put his kingdom in time out of eternity. He wanted to extend his invisible kingdom to the visible world. So he put us in time so that eternity could come into time. We were sent into time so that time could know what eternity looks like. Christ says, when you pray, don't pray to go to heaven. Heaven is in eternity. He said, pray like this: Our Father who is in heaven, the eternal country, thy kingdom come and thy will be done on earth, which is in time. He want time to experience eternity. So he took us out of eternity, put us in an earth suit, and put us in time so that time could experience what we are like without our suits. You are not a physical creature trying to have a spiritual experience. You are a spiritual creature having a physical experience. I am a spirit. You can't see me, but I live in this body. And I was sent from my country called heaven. And my country sent me to reveal its culture to time.
And he gave me an assignment out of the unseen. Matter of fact, let's read where God created time. It says, and God said, let there be lights in the heavens and the sky to separate the day from the night, and to let them serve as signs to mark seasons and days and years. God created seasons, days, and years. So when we tell someone new year, you're talking about God's material. God created days and years, and he says, let them be lights in the expanse of the sky to give light to earth. And it was so. And God says, this is good. Days are good. Years are good. I thank God for days and years. If you are to live in eternity, it'll be a tough place to live. Because whatever happened in that place would be eternal. For example, if you had a headache in eternity, it would be an eternal headache. If you got divorced in eternity, the pain would last forever. God blessed us when he put us in time so that we can have days and months, so you can say that the pain was yesterday. I was broke last month. Come on, say amen. See, that's why I like time. Time allows you to get rid of what you're experiencing. It keeps pushing it back into history so you can live in the future in a different life. In a few minutes, we're about to leave a year. For some of you, it was hell on earth. But the good news is, in a few minutes, you'll be able to tell everybody that was last year. Give God a time clap. Whatever you went through is being pushed into history. And you are being pulled into a future that hasn't been touched yet. 2013 is going to be the most amazing year you ever had. You might as well thank God now for it. He made the year, and he said, this is good. So time is measured in components like seconds and minutes and months and years and weeks. And we thank God for that. Matter of fact, God is so good that he only gives us daily supply. Give us our daily. But you see, we want monthly bread. God says, no, I supply day by day. One of the good news we have from God is this one. We may endure for one night, but joy. Tell your neighbor, this year is about to leave us. I got a good year waiting for me. Come on, believe that right for just a couple seconds. Believe that. I got a good year. Some of you are so glad that last year is about to become a reality because it was so horrible. The best year is just about to start. Write this down. Time measures life in seasons, in winter, summer, autumn, spring. Some of you all had a long winter. For some of you, 2012 was just winter. Nothing worked. You got a job, lost a job, got a job, lost a job. Clients left, companies folded up, lost your tuition, couldn't go back to school. I mean, all kinds of stuff happened. You got a divorce and then remarried. Baby died, mother died, father died. I mean, stuff happened. Car accident, written off. Stuff happened in this year. And God is saying, it's okay. It'll soon be last year. The good news is that it's only a season. It's only a season. I put it to you that time protects man from living in permanent states.
I used to be broke. And I might be broke again. But nothing lasts forever. To everything there is only a season. Can I give you a promise? Whatever your season is right now, it cannot last. Hallelujah. If you had a tough year, I'm promising you by God's word, it's about to get better. This is the good news. A new year is a blessing. Write this down, because a new year is an opportunity for you to correct your priorities. It also gives you a chance to redefine your purpose. It also gives you a chance to renew your vision again. It gives you an opportunity to set new goals for your life. It also gives you an opportunity to get rid of your past. Thank God for that one. It also gives you a chance to plan another future. You can plan a different future than the past you had last time. Time also gives you this opportunity for you to make plans, to plan your life. And the secret to life is effective management of time and chance. And here's what my message is about tonight. The principal key to management of time and change is planning. You cannot control time nor change, but you can plan the way you use them. Successful people are simply people who effectively planned how they use time. Someone said, if you aim at nothing, you will never miss. Planning creates bullseyes. It creates destinies. It creates targets. Without a plan, you are just shooting in the wind. Don't allow another year be a year of just shooting in the wind. Planning is the most important principle of success in life, because the only thing that regulates time and change is planning. Oh, I'm a planner. You see, without a plan, time and change will ruin you. If you don't plan on what you're going to do, somebody will plan it for you. The most dangerous person in the Bahamas is a guy named Les. You all know this guy? Dangerous, eh? Let's go this. Let's go do that. Let's go here. Come go with me. Let's go here. Let's go drink this. Les will kill you. The only defense against Les is a plan. And Les said, let's go. Tell him, I got a plan already. Go into the new year with a plan that is so strong that time will submit to it and change will become its servant. Can I put it to you then that next year, I want you to remember what you're about to write down. God says is the year of changes in time. The number 13, I did some research for you. Do you know that every single letter in Hebrew is a number? Write that down. You need to know that. So when God spoke to Moses and Joshua and Daniel and Joseph, he was speaking in numbers. The Hebrew language is the only language that comes in numbers. Some of you wonder why we use the term 666 for the beast. Well, the word beast in Hebrew is three letters, and they actually are all six in number. That's the word beast. So when the Bible says the beast shall appear and shall subjugate the earth and shall contaminate the temple, the word beast is 666, is a number. But do you know what 13 is in Hebrew? It is the word change. Welcome to the year of change. Glory, hallelujah. 13 means, write it down, new beginning. It also means starting fresh. Ooh, I like that one. God says, no matter what happened up to this point, this new year, you're going to start fresh.
Oh, I received that by myself. God's going to give you a fresh start. That means sickness going to be history. Pain going to be the past. Confusion going to go away. Losing going to become history. Frustration going to go away. You're going to start fresh. And it's about to happen in 4 minutes. Fresh. The word 13 also means new phase. Now this is a strange word. It doesn't mean, you know, like new things. It means a completely new phase of your life. I'm about to speak in tongues. That means God going to change the whole dynamics. Everything is going to change in 13. Some of you are going to go through some strange changes. You're going to move into a new house. That's a new phase of your life. You're going to start a new business, and it's going to work in the middle of the economy. Shout hallelujah. God says, I'm going to give you a new phase. 13 also means a new dimension. That means you're going to go into experiences you never had before. You're going to know God in a different way. You're going to see miracles in a different way. You're going to see people in a different way. You're going to have a new dimension. This is my part. When God spoke to me in November, I almost couldn't sleep for 2 days. He said this word. He says, 13 means starting again. Okay, the business failed last year. God said, it's okay. Here comes 13. See, you've been told all your life that 13 is an unlucky number. But the Bible in Hebrew says it's the best number you ever had. Glory. Hallelujah. Tell your neighbor, I'm about to start again. Shout loud, I'm about to start again. Come on, young people, you're going back to school, I promise you. God gonna give you some scholarships they ain't never know about. How about giving God thanks right now for going back to school with all expenses paid? He gonna start again. I see 13 as you coming to the end of your rope in channel 12. And God giving you a new rope. You got a long rope this time. You're about to move into an area that no one never saw you in. As a matter of fact, it means renewal. It actually means transformation. 13, transformation. He's going to transform your entire experience in 1 year. Anybody ready for transformation? 13, bow your heads. Father, we're about to walk over 5, 4, 3, 2. Welcome to a new beginning.

Welcome. Tell your neighbor, I had a hard time last year. Tell him, I had a rough time last year. But it's a new beginning. Somebody scream, it's a new beginning. Come on, somebody just give God praise for a renewal. This gonna be the best year. I say it's a new beginning. Thank you, Jesus. Thank you, Jesus. Thank you, Jesus. There's a scripture here I want you to think about. It's found in the book of Proverbs, chapter 16, verse 3. It says, commit to the Lord whatever you plan to do, and your plans will succeed. Wow. What a verse. On Sunday, I'm going to teach you how to make a plan. Because if you go through this year without a plan, change is going to destroy you. You will be caught unprepared. Change can destroy, or it can become your destiny. You got to have a plan. And God says, commit to me what you plan to do, and your plans will succeed. In a moment, we're going to bow before God and we're going to pray. I'm going to ask you, all the way in the back, young people and older people, I want you to be serious with God and say, God, I want you, first of all, I want you to show me the plan that I need to put on paper. And I'm going to commit it to you tonight. Whatever plan you have for my life, I'm going to commit it to you. And then I want you to claim that promise all year. It will succeed. God never plans for your failure. So the only defense against change is planning. And here's the word. God says, I am going to invade the earth this year with divine changes. Now, I have to explain this because it's not as simple as it sounds. Change is going to take place anyhow. Is that clear? But God says, I'm going to interrupt the normal conditions. And I'm going to bring changes that I want in your life and in your countries. This one got me. He said, I'm going to disrupt nations. I'm going to change people's lives who didn't even know they were going to be changed. I see God changing heads of states by getting them in a condition like Saul. He's going to appear to people and knock them off their horses. I prophesy. He's going to interfere with people who think they don't need nobody. He's going to meet them. Bam! And they're going to have a transformation. And they're going to call upon the name of the Lord. Change is going to be divine. He's going to providentially interfere with your affairs. Nothing will be normal this year. God says, I'm going to
put myself in the middle of your situations, and I'm going to change things that no one thought could change. Are you ready for divine change?

And then the Lord spoke to me. He says, tell the people that this ministry is about to go in a new dimension. BFM. So he told me to give you these instructions. Plan your year in detail. Accounting for every day. And plan it in detail according to the vision he will put in your heart. He said, plan it in detail. Number two, he said, tell the people to initiate. In other words, you're going to make the initial move. You won't wait for change to happen. You are going to make things happen. You will not be a victim of change. You will be an initiator of change. And you will expect for that change to be in your favor. In other words, God says, commit and make changes that will be the change that you desire for your life, your own destiny. In other words, plan the change you want to see. And I will do it, he says. What did I say? Plan the change you want to see. Don't let change change you. Change, change. He said, pay respects to me daily. He said, I want you to come to me every day in the morning this year and ask me, what is your plan for the day? Because he will have divine intervention. He's going to interrupt things. You have to talk to God every day this year, because when you wake up in the morning, he's going to change the schedule. Hallelujah. If you think that this is not God, I'm going to demonstrate his confirmation. Come here, sir. Hold your hands up. Stand behind this man. The power of God's going to hit you. You've been praying for God to give you a change all this year. Everything that he promised you, you thought it was delayed. A fresh beginning in your life. In the name of Jesus, I release it now. Lord, open the door that's been shut in this family in the name of Jesus. And let there be a miracle today in the name of Jesus. Thank you, Lord. It's okay, it's okay. And Father, heal the body at the same time in the name of Jesus. I rebuke the spirit of ulcer. Loose him. You shall not die. You shall not have cancer. I changed it, says the Lord. I changed it. Rejoice. This happens afresh. Watch the testimony. You and I will have to be the ones that make the plans.
And now comes the hard part. The Lord says, not only will you become the one who plans to change in your life, but he said, this ministry shall publicly initiate change in the nation. I say this with great fear. I'm so afraid. Because our ministry, for the last 34 years, we have initiated the cause of change in our country. But we never intentionally decided to change the country. Beginning today, the nation shall not rest. Our country, God says, is in our hands. Listen to me carefully. This is frightening to me. He says, the second half of your vision is about to begin. The first half is to transform followers into leaders. He said, you've done well. Now, he says, you will transform those leaders into agents. That means we shall not be quiet anymore. So here is the declaration. I want you to write down 2013. The year of change and new beginnings. It is also the theme of our year is kingdom leadership for transforming society. This is our mandate. This country shall experience Esther. This country shall experience Joseph. This country shall experience Daniel. Your country shall experience Joseph. Your country shall experience Esther. The spirit of this ministry shall be the same spirit upon Esther. If I die, I die. But I will go in there and save my people. This is our mandate. We will transform society through kingdom leadership. God shall explain this. Our focus then is simple. We'll be leading national, spiritual, and social change. It begins now. The prophetic voice of God shall return to the country. The devil will not have free range anymore. He shall meet the voice of God in every situation. The Lord shall save and protect his people. Not just in the Bahamas, but every nation represented here. God is about to interfere with your country. This is our mandate. I am a slave
I am a slave to this assignment. I prophesy that the Bahamas shall be protected. Because we shall obey God, there'll be no need to fear. The righteous shall rule. I say it again. The righteous shall rule, and the people will rejoice. And so, it's a new beginning. It's fresh. We are going to transform society. We're going to save your grandchildren. Your children's children shall not be made ashamed. And they will not curse you for doing nothing. You will do something. This shall be the most eventful year of this ministry. We shall be heard in the marketplace. And every time Satan lifts his head in this country, the Lord shall lift a banner higher. I prophesy, we shall not see the wicked rule in the Bahamas. And in your nation, claim it as well. Understand? This is our mandate. I sat and I said, God, how do I capture this? You know, every year I capture a theme and a symbol. This is the symbol. It's an octagon. Hectagon. And he said, this shall be seen around the world. The nations shall be impacted, beginning in Jerusalem.

We do pray that this station and its content has been a blessing to your life. 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

0: when I tried to commit suicide, I took 14 NyQuil pills. Wow. And the reason why nothing happened to me is because I texted my god sister and my best friend. I was like, you know, saying my goodbyes, basically. And my god sister called my mom, and my mom came into my room, and, you know, she's like, she was with me the whole night to make sure that I was okay. Wow. You know, and the reason why I would laugh at first is because after my dad really made fun of me, he's like, you try to kill yourself with NyQuil, like, you know, and that really hurt me. And like, I covered it up with laughs, but it hurt me because he didn't see how much pain I was in.
1: Emily, can you share your full name with us and what you do for a living? And even throw your age in there, because I definitely thought you were
0: My name is Emily Maria Delgado. I'm 24 years old. And at the moment, I'm in between jobs, but I do housekeeping and some work with my father.
1: Mm-hmm. Can you tell us a little bit about your background? Do you have a religious background? Mm-hmm. Did you grow up in a religious home? What does that look like in your life?
0: Okay, well, I grew up Catholic. I didn't really go to church growing up, just like, you know, holidays, Christmas, Easter, those type of things. I didn't really start going to Sunday school until like I was 10 years old, when I started doing my classes so that I can have my mass for my quinceañera. And yeah, I had my first communion, my confirmation, all that stuff that is traditional with the Catholic community. But I never felt in place there.
1: Mm. Why do you say that?
0: I felt anxious always going to, like, ever since I was, I think as much as I can remember, I had anxiety just like to live my life, just like always thinking that people are staring at me or people are judging me, what I was wearing. You know, we were Hispanic family coming into like a mostly white church, and it just felt out of place.
1: Mm. How long have you been walking with Jesus today?
0: Well, I want to say fully walking with him, 2 months, possibly. I was saved in February 2019, and I went to life group, but I was still living my life on my own terms, going out to parties. You know, when I was 19, I ran away from home. That's like 2016, I would say. And for 2 years, I was controlled by my ex, who was very toxic to me. And
1: what do you mean by controlled?
0: That's a good question. He was hurt by the church, so I was controlled in that aspect. Like, I felt like I always had to agree with him as far as, like, you know, who God was or if there was a God, that kind of stuff.
1: Yeah.
0: I also I really liked to smoke, and he didn't think like that was a good thing. He's like, no, we can only smoke on the weekends, or this or that. Or like, you know, he always had my location. He, even when I went to my mom's house, he was like, you know, where are you at? What time are you coming? That kind of stuff. I know I did my wrongs as far as like, I hurt him, you know, I cheated. I was looking for affection that he didn't give me. And I tried to break up with him multiple times, but the manipulation and narcissism really shined bright when I tried to leave.
1: Can you give us a little bit of more insight to your life before Jesus? Obviously, I know you went through a couple of things, but could you just share some of those things?
0: Yeah, of course. Well, growing up, I felt like I was in a very loving family. I knew there was problems, like I could tell, like a vibe, like my dad would come home late, my mom would make him food, you know, that kind of lifestyle. And my mom was always serving my dad. But when I was in fourth grade, I had a very big birthday party. We had a trampoline in the back, and I was so excited to bring my friends. You know, I invited a neighborhood friend, his His whole family came with him, and they lived out in the street. So my family and his, like, we were like a whole new big family together. And for a year, we would be always going to parties and stuff like that. The reason why I'm saying that is because my father cheated on my mother with my friend's mom. So that really hurt me. I felt like it was my fault, and I felt like I did something wrong for inviting them over and just for being a child, you know. But yeah, after that, my father and my mother split up, and my mom really tried to be with him again, but, you know, there was some violence and stuff like that. So that's kind of what really led me to see what relationships were. And, you know, it's not their fault. I forgave them, but that's what imprinted in me, you know, when I was a young kid. And then I was sexually assaulted when I was 13 from a guy that I only met one time before. And, you know, I was very trusting as a child growing up. Like, I didn't know, like, that there was people with malice and, like, people just, like, looking for something from you. So the second time that we met, I said no, you know, to doing anything. But he convinced me, and that is sexual assault. That is rape. And, yeah, after that, that's when my sexual promiscuity really started. And I was seeking validation in people, and I was like, I have something more to offer now, you know. I have something more, like, to keep somebody in my life. And, you know, that was not the right way to look at it. But I know that now. And that created a lot of loneliness in me. I felt like I was carrying around other people's problems. I tried to commit suicide when I was 14. And
1: why did you try to? Obviously, you already had gone through a lot, but what was going through your mind in that time of trying to commit suicide?
0: Yeah.
1: And what did you do to try to commit suicide?
0: Well, it's hard to get back into the what was going through my mind, because I'm free from it. Yeah. But I was very, very anxious. Like, I remember walking through school and people would ask me, "What's wrong?" And I'm like, "Nothing's wrong," you know? And they're like, "You look worried." And I'm like it showed on my face how anxious I was. And then the depression came with that. Like, I just felt really lonely, and I felt like the friends that I had around me were only my friends because I had known them since I was a child, but not because they really knew me. So that created a lot of loneliness in me. And I would have moments where I was alone in my room. I don't think I mentioned this, but I self-harmed a lot. Like, when I was 13, 14, I cut myself on my wrist a lot, and I tried to feel something. Like, I tried to feel or fill a void, and that never worked for me. But that also created a lot of anxiety. Like, I wanted attention. I wanted people to pay attention to me, but I never got that from people. And that really hurt. So I think it was me trying to get attention that one night where I was alone in my room, and I just had, you know, I was just so, like, so much darkness in that time. Like, so the only way I can really describe it is like a tornado in your head of thoughts and just evil, you know, just like that's how I can, like, you know, dizziness. Like, that's just how I can, because my head was not in the right space.
1: And you proceeded to cut yourself?
0: I would keep cutting myself.
1: Well, when you tried to commit suicide, it was through cutting?
0: No. I'm sorry if I laugh, but the reason why I'm laughing is because when I tried to commit suicide, I took 14 NyQuil pills. Wow. And the reason why nothing happened to me is because I texted my god sister and my best friend. I was like, you know, saying my goodbyes basically, and my god sister called my mom, and my mom came into my room, and, you know, she's like, she was with me the whole night to make sure that I was okay. Wow. You know, and the reason why I would laugh at first is because after my dad really made fun of me, he's like, you try to kill yourself with NyQuil, like, you know, and that really hurt me. And like, I covered it up with laughs, but it hurt me because he didn't see how much pain I was in.
1: Yeah.
0: And they came from hard backgrounds, you know. They were first generation here in the United States. I'm first gen here, like born in the United States. And so their parents, you know, were mean. So the fact that I even wanted to kill myself being here in such a great place, they were just like, you're ungrateful for that. And the reason why is because I was so sheltered. You know, my parents tried to protect me so much that I didn't know how real the world was.
1: Did you ever share with your parents about the sexual abuse?
0: No. The first time I met that guy, he came to my house and a neighbor had seen him and told my mom. So after that, she didn't trust me and she took me to work with her. But then a year later, she trusted me enough to stay home. And, you know, that happened. But I never shared with her because I never felt like I had that deep of a connection with her. I remember in high school, like, I have a younger brother. He's 4 years younger than me. But I remember the dynamic between the three of us was we would get our food and go to our rooms. And, you know, we didn't talk at a dinner table. Like, it was just like we had our own lives. So that really shaped for me my relationship with my mom. You know, she tried her best and I could see that. And I love her for that. But I wanted more, you know. Yeah. Because, you know, we're children. We want more from our parents.
1: Yeah. Well, I also think you deserve more.
0: Yeah.
1: Right?
0: Yeah. I agree.
1: Mm-hmm. How did your relationship develop from there? You've gone through sexual abuse. There's this tension between you and your parents. Mm-hmm. Where did it go from there?
0: Well, I graduated high school and, you know, I was grateful, you know, for the No Child Left Behind Act because that's why I passed high school. Like, it wasn't even because I was skipping a lot, her bad kid. I was just so anxious and so shy. Like, it was a part of my personality that I would fail classes because of that shyness. But anyways, excuse me, I passed and I graduated and it was a great time. I went to college and college was not like high school, you know. I had to do a lot of things on my own, and being first generation, it was hard. It was very hard to even deal with that anxiety. So that's when, like, I had met my toxic ex and, you know, I chose him over school. And that really, like, strained my relationship more with my parents. They're like, you know, you're over here, like, skipping class just to go hang out with this guy, blah, blah, blah, you know, all that stuff. So it just got more worse and worse.
1: Yeah.
0: And then they bought me a car, and that's when I started to basically choose him more and more. And that's when I ran away because they caught me skipping class and lying to them. And they took my car and, you know, I was like, you know what? That's it. Like, I'm leaving. I'm running away. And I told my mom to her face, I was like, this doesn't feel like home anymore. And I regret that. I regret that a lot because it really hurt her. And I think that's why I said that. But yeah, my mom really still tried to have a relationship with me, even though I left. I think that's the reason why I came back, you know. I thank her for that all the time. But my dad completely cut me off. He didn't try to have a relationship with me. I had to be the one to reach out to him until I left my ex for good. And, you know, that's when he tried to come in my life to change me. He tried to put me on, like, diet pills and, like, you know.
1: Who, your father or your...
0: My father. From the time I was young till now, like, he was one of the biggest impacts as far as my body image and stuff like that.
1: Yeah.
0: He made me feel like I was not worthy because of my size. Yeah. Now I'm stronger. You know, me and my mom are getting closer. I'm able to stand up for myself and give my inner child the type of love that she needed and she needs now. So yeah, my relationship with my mom is a lot better. My dad, I'm working on it.
1: Yeah. Mm-hmm. So take us through that moment of coming back, right? So you come back and at some point, you know, you start going back to the church. Mm-hmm. Can you just take us through that experience?
0: Yeah. It was so crazy. Like, throughout 2018, the beginning, I was like, wow, like, I moved into my own apartment. Like, this is great. Like, you know, everything was working out for me. But then I was starting to realize that I didn't know who I was anymore. In September 2018, I was just like, I need a break from this relationship. I told my ex that, and I really stood up for myself in that sense. But it was hard to completely get away from him, so I decided, I talked to my mom, and I was like, I'm going to come back home. And at this time, I started dealing edibles, and, you know, I started making that kind of stuff. And my mom didn't like that, you know. So I would still go back to my old apartment to do that stuff. And, you know, I'd be moving back and forth. Like, I was, like, you know, trying to keep my old life, but also, you know, keep my new life and that kind of stuff. But December 2018, I completely cut off my ex because he really messed me up financially. And my mom helped me with, like, credit card debt and all of that great stuff. My dad helped me with what he could. And, yeah, I was very disobedient. Like, I was very rebellious. Like, even coming back, like, I was just like, no one's going to control me. No one's going to take advantage of me anymore. I'm me, like, you know. But I was very broken. I was very broken and very sad and lonely. So I used marijuana to numb the pain and numb the abuse that I went through. And I was very greedy also, so I saw an opportunity with that to make money, that I even involved a friend of mine. I put myself in a very dark place. Like, I know that God's mercy was upon me, like, throughout that time, because I shouldn't have made it out of that place, like, you know, alive. Like, a lot of people think that marijuana is not a big deal, but it is, you know. It can really impair you. It's a substance, and it changes your chemistry.
1: Yeah.
0: Mm-hmm.
1: So how did you come back to have a relationship with Jesus?
0: I have a friend who came to Ascend, and
1: just for our audience, because they probably don't know what Ascend is.
0: Oh, yeah. So what can I say?
1: Well, I guess I'll say it's a youth and young adults ministry in King of the Nations Church, which is where we're at now. So you came to Ascend.
0: Okay, yeah. So I came to an Ascend meeting, and actually, let me come back. So my friend, he was coming to the young adults ministry Ascend, and he was very moved by the Lord. He saw me in a dark place, and he invited me to the conference that Ascend was having for young women. And I was like very nervous on going, because it's my first time ever stepping out of my comfort zone, ever going someplace alone. And I thought he was going to be there with me, but I realized it was only young women. And I was like, wow, I don't know anybody here. But I saw the vibe and just how different it was. And I was like, this is a place I want to be, you know. And it's so crazy, because I saw my ex that evening right after that, and I was just like, yeah, things between us are, you know, they're never going to be the same.
1: Oh.
0: That's when I surrendered, like, the things that I did wrong to my ex and stuff like that, because I was still thinking about him and about not being worthy. But Jasmine actually prayed for me. And
1: at the conference?
0: Yeah, at the conference. And it was my first time ever meeting a lot of the young women who were a part of
1: Yeah, talk about that. Like, what was it like? Because obviously you come from a Catholic background, right? Yeah. So what was it like coming into this type of environment?
0: It was refreshing, honestly. Everyone was so nice, asking me for my number, you know, asking, you know, a lot of questions and stuff like that. I still felt a little, like, a lot out of place. Like, I came, everyone was dressed so nicely, and I came in, like, senior class, like, hoodie, bright red because I went to Wheaton, and some leggings, like, you know, and I felt so out of place, and I was just like, man, I do not fit in here. Like, that's how I felt, like, you know, at the time. But, you know, everyone's so kind and saying hi to me, saying, like, you know, playing games, like, you know, it was so cool to have that experience. And then we had a dinner where we all sat, like, in a big table all together. It was so awesome. And I was like, this is nothing like how I grew up. Like, excuse me, we didn't have events like that, at least not that I knew of, you know. For me, it was like we would go from one Catholic church to and take a field trip to another one, you know, and it was just very much about tradition, and like making friends was just hard.
1: Yeah. Mm-hmm. Did the Lord encounter you in that moment, or did it take a little bit more time?
0: It took me a little bit more time. Like, I think it was when I actually came to an Ascend young adult gathering, that's when in February 2019. I don't remember which one it was, but I remember Carlos was preaching the sermon, and it hit me like a ton of bricks, and I was just like, wow, this is correlating to everything that I'm going through right now. I didn't go up for prayer. Like, I was just like sitting by myself. And the thing is, like, the friend who invited me, he was living his own life. He had his friends here, and so he would go up and talk to them, and I was kind of left alone by myself, and I didn't know, like, you know, anybody, and I didn't know how to initiate a conversation. Like, the anxiety was so, like, big inside of me.
1: Yeah.
0: But Carlos prayed for me, and that really, like, touched me, and I was like, you are hitting all the right spots. Mm-hmm. Like, you are reading me like a book, and I don't know where you're getting this from. Like, right? Like, the first time I ever really felt like Holy Spirit was there, you know, like he was really touching my heart.
1: Yeah.
0: And that evening I signed up for a life group meeting, and I signed up for one in Rockville, but my friend was like, no, go to Katie's. And that's like a 40-minute drive from my house. Mm-hmm. But I was like, fine, I'll go. Right. And I started going, and
1: life groups, for whoever doesn't know, is basically at home gatherings.
0: Yeah.
1: Yeah.
0: At home gatherings. And they're amazing. Like, that's where I really started to create a community within the church. And I would come to Ascend gatherings. I'm like, oh, I know that person. I'm going to go up to them. I'm going to say hi. So that's where I really started to come into a community. But that's when I also started really learning who God was. I learned about the Holy Trinity, like, you know, about Father, Son, and Holy Spirit, exactly what they do, what they mean, and the fruits of the Spirit, and all of that kind of stuff. And it was so great and refreshing to actually have, like, I wanted to be there on my own time. I wasn't forced to be there, like, in Sunday school, you know, like, so I was actually learning, and I was being fed in a way that I didn't know, like, I wanted, and I needed it.
1: Yeah. Mm-hmm. Now, there was a moment after you came back that you mentioned that you kind of strayed away. Mm-hmm. I believe you mentioned it. We've been talking, so
0: yeah.
1: I might be wrong. But you did, there was a time that you strayed away after you came into the church. Can you just talk about that battle and what you were going through in that time?
0: Yeah. After Carlos prayed for me in February 2019, and I really, like, started coming to Ascend meetings and life group, I was still, you know, partying, doing my stuff. And then And then December 2019, that's when I started to really realize, I'm like, if I want to really have a relationship with God, I need to let go of like selling and dealing, you know, edibles and everything that I was doing. And so that, like, I stopped that and I decided to be a volunteer. But then, you know, in 2020, in March, that's when like everything changed for everybody, and started working from home. And, you know, started having meetings from home for volunteering. And it just, it wasn't doing what I felt like I wanted it to do for me. Like, I was very much still, like, you know, thinking for myself. I wasn't letting God in. So I strayed away and I started to give into smoking again. And I would let that fill me, and I'm like, you know what, I can still have a relationship with God and I can still smoke. It doesn't make me less holy. And so I came into a relationship that was very much like me, you know. It was just like I wanted to be not lonely, and I thought I was strong enough for it. But I think that influenced me a lot to stay away from church, just because and then I was asked to not be a volunteer, you know, so that also, I understood. I was like, I'm not doing my part, so I'm going to step away. And then I continued with that relationship, and it was nice, you know. It gave me what I wanted, but it's still lacking a lot of what I needed. And then, like, I came back to even dealing again because I needed money. You know, I was like, man, my job isn't doing what I want it to do. It was a very minimum wage type job. And I was just like, I just need extra for myself and like for the things that I want. And that's the way I validated that decision. But then I realized how greedy I was getting again. Like, I was like, okay, I'm doing this from a part of greed. Like, I'm doing this because I need this, and I'm like, you know, I'm looking for money. That's exactly why. And it wasn't to serve the Lord or nothing like that. Yeah. So I started to have that realization in 2021, after, you know, a year of like being away and not having like in-person meetings for Ascend. And then I came to a meeting just like, you know, I was like, man, let me go check it out. Like, you know, it doesn't hurt to come back. You know, I was just kind of feeling like, what if they ask me questions, this or that? Like, you know, just like letting myself like go with whatever my mind was thinking. And then I was like, you know what? No, I'm going to make it out there and I'm going to have a good time. And, you know, it was so great because everyone was like, Emily, where have you been? Like, you know, and they were inviting me with such open arms. And I was like, this is exactly why Ascend and King of the Nations is my church, because yeah, they are so, so great. But I was delivered that evening from the addiction that marijuana held on me, and just the greed. And I still didn't stop. Like, I still continued, and I was like, oh no, it's fine. But then I tried to get a job, and, you know, they need a drug test. So I stopped smoking. I tried to trick my way into it, you know, but it didn't work out. You know, I was like, well, you know what, I have to stop. This is my sign to stop. This is God telling me, like, you know, it's not going to happen unless you really, like, stop. So then I stopped, and now I'm clean. I want to say 17 days, so almost 3 weeks. And it's amazing. It's refreshing. I've never felt so full, and, like, I didn't need something to feel that like nervousness or that stress, you know. Now I give it to God. But yeah, like, that I had fallen off, and then I came back, and I was like, no, I forgive myself for falling off, because it's okay. Even if I delayed my own progress, it's fine, because I'm here and God is so gracious and he is so like faithful. Like, let me tell you this. This Sunday, because I started coming to Sunday meetings and Sunday service. And at first, I, you know, when I first came to Ascend, I was so nervous to even come to church on Sunday, because that reminded me of that trauma, like, that I had, like, with my Catholic church and all of that. But So I came back and I started coming, you know, regularly to service, and the word was so good. And this Sunday that just passed, the 31st, I was thinking about going to see Maverick City, you know, music on my own. Like, I was like, God, I don't know if I really should buy the ticket. I don't have the money for it yet. Like, you know, and I don't have anyone to go with. I kept asking my friends and they're like, oh no, you know what? I don't want to go or like this or that. And I'm like, okay, that's fine. I guess I'll just wait. So Sunday happened. Service was amazing. I was delivered on Friday, and I wasn't even going to go to service. Like, I had a fight with my ex, and I was just like, man, I'm so sad. I just want to be alone by myself, you know?
1: Yeah.
0: And I prayed about that. I prayed about that. I was like, God, like, you know what? I decided I was going to go to church. I'm going to go. And I was like, I'm going to be a little bit late, but but I'm going to go. So I came in the middle of worship, and, you know, Pastor came up to me, Pastor Greg came up to me, and he was just like, you were delivered on Friday. How do you feel? I was like, I feel great. I feel great. And I was just like, man, I'm so glad I came, right? And then service, the word was amazing. And then even after I was talking to people, I was just like, you know, it's been so great because I feel like I'm attracting people to me now that, you know, may have just like not noticed me at first. And so we were about to leave and I was like, okay, I'm going to go eat with you guys. And so we were about to leave and I met this girl, Paola. She came from New Jersey to come to King of the Nations. It's so crazy. But anyways, I was talking to her and conversation flowed so easily. I was like, man, this is so great because I've never felt God so graciously in me, just like creating conversation with other people. It used to be so hard. I used to have to think like what questions did I ask? Da, da, da, da. Like, but this was just like, oh, what's your name? How long have you been coming here? How old are you? You know, and then something about the Maverick City concert came up. And she said, oh, we're going to go tonight. And you know, that was the end of the conversation. So then we went to California Pizza Kitchen. And then out of nowhere, Paola's just like, oh, we have an extra ticket if you want to come with us. And I was like, what? You know, I was like, what? Like, that's so great. I was like, of course I want to go with you guys. So it just showed me how faithful the Lord was and how gracious he is. Like, I didn't want to come. And I would have completely missed that concert if I didn't go. So.
1: Yeah.
0: He just showed me, like, you know, nothing is impossible for him. Like, even if it's something as small as that, I surrendered it to him, and he came through.
1: Wow.
0: Mm-hmm.
1: Where are you at right now with everything that has happened?
0: I'm in a place of healing right now. Like, I no longer live in my trauma. You know, for a long time in with my ex, like, I lived in a place of trauma, and I was just like, no, you're going to hurt me. You're going to, like, you know, I was just pushing him away. But now, I've forgiven a lot. I'm no longer living in trauma. That's not my identity. I'm not a shy person. I'm not an anxious person. That's not my identity.
1: Come on.
0: My identity is in Christ. I live with love, and I live with fullness. I know that God's presence is always with me. And now, like, I read the word, and it correlates so greatly, and it helps me see how I live my life through him.
1: Yeah.
0: So, I mean, I would like to say I'm in a place of peace, of full, like, overwhelming peace. Like, when I read Ephesians this week, and I had to take, like, a little bit of time to, like, breathe because I felt such peace in me. Like, it was so overwhelming. I was like, I've never felt this full with peace, this full with knowledge and understanding and clarity that this is exactly where I'm supposed to be.
1: Wow. Emily, for anybody who's watching right now, listening to your testimony, what are some last words that you can offer to them?
0: I would like to say that no matter how many times you may fall or you may think that there's no coming back from the place that you're in, God has grace for you. God wants you. He's there for you. Like, no matter what may come in the way or what attacks may come at you, this is exactly where God wants you to be. Like, the place where God wants you to be is with him. And he wants you. He He wants to heal you. He wants to love you exactly the way that you've been searching from this world or from people or from things. He wants you, all of you, not just a little bit, but everything.

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1 Corinthians chapter 10, verses 12 through 13 says, "So, if you think you are standing firm, be careful that you don't fall. No temptation has overtaken you except what is common to mankind. And God is faithful. He will not let you be tempted beyond what you can bear. But when you are tempted, He will also provide a way out so that you can endure it." One of the dangers that lurks in the background for every believer is the element of backsliding. Backsliding is a silent process that takes place, and one needs to be on alert always to avoid this happening. Indeed, it is true we are sustained by grace, but the Bible tells us to be careful lest we still think we are still in good standing and fellowship with God. Sometimes you are left doing all the rituals, but the glory of God is departed. As a minister, I have seen church leaders backslide but are still in office. For example, living in adultery and still arguing and denying that they need to repent and be right with God. Many serving in the church are caught in this deception. Assistant pastors, church elders, church deacons, ordinary saints, just to name a few. Lord, have mercy upon us. Lord, have mercy upon us lest we fall. We know that your grace is sufficient to keep us from falling, but your word tells us to be careful lest it happens to us. Because you are holy and righteous, the God of integrity in the scripture tells us that, according to Acts chapter 10, verse 34, God is no respecter of persons. Your integrity is highlighted in the following scenarios. True to your word, you are no respecter of persons. The Bible gives us the chosen race, children of God in the wilderness, as an example of backsliding. Let us look in Scripture what they did and did not do. The Scripture warns us in 1 Corinthians chapter 10, verse 6, "Now these things occurred as examples to keep us from setting our hearts on evil things as they did." 1 Corinthians chapter 10, verse 7 says, "Don't degrade yourselves by worshiping anything less than the living God as some of them did. Remember, it is written, the people sat down to eat and drink and then rose up and dance and play." What did they do? Let us find out.

0: It may not be a golden calf indicated above, but let it be known that one's golden calf may be a car or cars, a house or houses, a man or woman. You heard me right. God wants to be the first, the primary, not the secondary thing. Money, in search of money. We may not have mentioned the thing that is taking center before the Lord, but your spirit bears witness as you listen or watch this video. Sports, sports, sports. Lord, have mercy upon us. Lord, have mercy upon us, lest we fall. We know that your grace is sufficient to keep us from falling, but your word tells us to be careful, lest it happens to us. 1 Corinthians chapter 10, verse 8 says, "We must be careful not to engage in sexual sins as some of them did. In one day, 23,000 died because of sin." What did they do? Let us find out. Numbers chapter 25, verses 1 through 3 says, "Now it happened that while God's children were biding its time at Shittim, on the edge of the wilderness near Jericho, some of the men got mixed up with Moabite women. They got friendly and had sexual relations. The Moabites invited these men to participate in Moabite religious rituals and worship of their gods. And God's people bound themselves to the deity Baal of Peor, which made the Eternal One furious at his people." Lord, have mercy upon me. Lord, have mercy upon us, lest we fall. We know that your grace is sufficient to keep us from falling, but your word tells us to be careful lest it happens to us. 1 Corinthians chapter 10, verse 9 says, "Nor let us tempt Christ, as some of them also tempted, and were destroyed by serpents." What did they do? Let us find out. Exodus chapter 17, verse 2 says, "Once again the people complained to Moses, 'Give us water to drink, we're thirsty.' 'Why do you aim your complaints at me? Why are you testing the Eternal One?' But the people were so thirsty for water, they complained to Moses and levied accusations against him. 'Why did you lead us out of Egypt? Was it to kill all of us, our children and livestock included, with this thirst?' Moses had had enough of their complaints, so he cried out to the Eternal One, 'What am I supposed to do with these people and their relentless complaining? They are on the verge of stoning me.' God, speaking, said to Moses, 'Here's what I want you to do. Go on ahead of the people and take some of the elders of Israel with you. Also, be sure to bring your shepherd's staff, the one with which you struck the Nile. I will be there when you arrive, standing at the rock of Horeb. I want you to strike the rock with your staff, and when you do, water will flow out of it so that everyone will have enough to drink.'" Brothers and sisters, let us not tempt Christ through our murmurings, lest we backslide. You and I have to desist from complaining or murmuring. Let us desist from the temptation of doubting God's presence in our lives. When we cannot find what we want to let us not level accusations against God, we set ourselves to fall. Lord, have mercy upon me. Lord, have mercy upon us, lest we fall. We know that your grace is sufficient to keep us from falling, but your word tells us to be careful lest it happens to us.
1: The prophet Habakkuk said that God's eyes are too pure to behold sin. God can never compromise his standard of holiness. Sin stands between the sinner and the loving God. Why will a person call God and yet not receive a response? It is the problem of sin. There is no doubt that the hands of God are not too short, that they cannot save. However, people still perish. It is true that God is not dull of hearing, yet many people's calls are disregarded by him. The reason for all of these is that sin separates us from God. We limit the greatness of God when we begin to commit sins that will not allow him to prove his awesomeness in our lives. Oswald Smith once said that it is either the Bible takes you from sinning, or sin will stop you from studying it. Sinners will always be known to live their lives in isolation from God. No one will ever be bold to read and to study the Bible, or to come to the presence of God with filthiness. Sin has a way of separating us from God. It is not the judgment of sin that separates a man from God. It is sin itself

0: remember that God had not yet pronounced judgment against the sin of Adam and Eve before they hid themselves from His presence. Sin isolates us from divine presence. The effect of sin will be more grievous if after we have given our lives to Christ, we choose to sin willfully. Do you ever wish to enjoy a sweet fellowship with the Holy Spirit? Do you want to live close to the heart of God? Once you remove the barrier of sin, your access to God cannot be denied. You may find it hard to believe this, but that's just the truth. He loves you and wants to associate closely with you.
1: Just as God kept forgiving the people of Israel despite their backsliding, He also is willing to forgive us. Unlike the real world, God has unlimited forgiveness cards to give away. All we have to do is ask for them. If we say that we have no sin, we deceive ourselves and the truth is not in us. If we confess our sins, He is faithful and just to forgive us our sins and to cleanse us from all unrighteousness. 1 John 1, 8-9. For God so loved the world that He gave His only begotten Son, that whosoever believeth in Him should not perish, but have everlasting life. For God sent not His Son into the world to condemn the world, but that the world through Him might be saved. He that believeth on Him is not condemned, but he that believeth not is condemned already, because he hath not believed in the name of the only begotten Son of God. John 3:16-18.

0: 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As always, you are encouraged to search the Word of God for yourself and heed only what is confirmed by Holy Spirit. Now, let's join in the session already in progress.
1: Temptation is intensified when God is refining us. Mm-hmm. And so, you know, whether it's suffering or hardship or relationships, all the things, you want something to make you feel comfortable. Mm-hmm. You want something to make you feel secure. And I think we have a choice, and I think maturity and wisdom is a part of this, but there's this tension of, okay, do I go to my typical idols to help me feel safe? Or do I lean into what God is trying to teach me and allow Him to be my crutch?
2: I think about purity and I think about pursuing purity specifically. I think I grew up thinking purity was one thing, mm-hmm. and then God opened my eyes to what it really meant. And the one thing, well, there's many things He's asked me to remove or to see differently, to be more like Him. One of them was this sense of entitlement that was a result of doing the right thing
3: right.
2: and following the rules.
3: Right.
2: I developed a sense of, well, since I did it right, then how I want it should happen.
3: Oh, yeah.
2: So it was a sense of, and it wasn't arrogant. It wasn't an arrogant a way of approaching it, but it was more like, I'm following what you said to do.
4: Yeah.
2: I've done all the rules. So naturally, this plan that I have is good.
4: Yeah. Mm-hmm.
2: So get on board, God.
4: Yeah.
2: And let's do this. And so when things started happening that weren't in my plan, I did not know what to do with that. And it was just like thing after thing was happening. I was like, you know, the career choice was different. Then you get married and Lord knows all the things just like all your place. Like now I have to think about someone else. And so I think for me, pursuing purity has really been a way of looking at the things that, are my motives pure?
4: Yeah. Mm-hmm.
2: Are my reasons for doing certain things pure? And for a long time, it was like I was doing the right thing because I was hoping to get the result that I wanted. Mm-hmm. So that entitlement piece, it's an ugly word to say, mm-hmm. but really that's how I felt. Like God owed me what I wanted because I followed the rules.
4: Mm.
2: What about you guys? What has God shown you in the past, things to get rid of in order to pursue purity?
5: One area that I've really seen what you say play out in the counseling practice, specifically working with married couples. And, you know, sometimes when it comes to purity, I think a lot of us tend to think of sexual sin. That's kind mm-hmm. of Christian culture has mm-hmm. conditioned us yeah. to think mm-hmm. that purity is this one very narrow yes. focused
3: right.
5: thing. And so I'll see couples who come into my office and, you know, we waited until marriage and yeah. we've got issues.
4: Yeah. Mm-hmm.
5: And my one line that I always say is just because you wait doesn't make it great
4: mm-hmm.
5: because that's not the promise.
3: Right.
5: The promise is not what it will do for us
3: right.
5: when
3: mm-hmm.
5: we're pure. The promise is what it is doing within us
4: mm-hmm.
5: and how God is shifting things and changing mm-hmm. things and growing our character and our discipline mm-hmm. and our self-control. We're becoming better people from the inside out, but it's not because of what we will get for it.
4: Mm-hmm.
5: It's because of what's happening within us. And I think applying that not just to the context of marriage,
3: yeah.
5: but in the context of all of these different areas where we're pursuing purity. Am I pursuing it because I want something?
4: Mm-hmm.
5: Or am I pursuing it because it's really the desire of my heart to be more like Jesus and to see Him more
3: yeah.
5: clearly? And just kind of wrestling with that,
3: yeah.
5: you know, every single day when we're making decisions and living our life, like, what's my intentions
4: what's my
5: here?
4: Intention?
5: What's my motivation?
1: Yeah, I think when I first became a Christian, I was 19. A lot of the things I cut off to pursue purity were really, they were really out loud sins,
4: mm-hmm.
1: you know, so addiction to marijuana, drunkenness, lesbianism, porn, like all the like, you know,
3: yeah,
1: bad
3: right.
1: stuff, right?
3: Right.
1: But I think as I've been in Christ now a little over 10 years, the things I have to cut off are much more subtle
3: mm-hmm. yes.
1: and hidden. And so,
3: yeah.
1: you know, it could be something like God is like, you know, I don't know, your ambition is a coping mechanism
3: right.
1: for your fear of feeling inadequate and insufficient. Right. You get it? So, right. so it's like yes. you out here like grinding, thinking like, right. oh, no, I got to provide mm-hmm. for my family when it's really
2: yes.
1: fear.
2: Yes.
1: Right. And so I think oh, yeah. now it's become way more complicated, yeah. actually.
2: Yeah, it is. Yeah.
5: You're right. It's like the fine tuning is harder than yeah.
2: the big stuff.
1: Yeah.
2: Yeah. Mm-hmm.
1: Because that's that deep-rooted stuff yeah. that mm-hmm. you've been living in for a long time.
2: Yeah.
6: The perfectionist in me is like, yes, I want to be perfect. But I think it's different because pursuing purity means pursuing godliness and being like him and being like the woman that he has called me to be, which is not perfect, but it is holy. And so knowing that he is the only holy one, he is the only one that is perfect and pure, but I have an opportunity in every moment, in every situation to be like him, I think that's what the pursuit is. That's what the call is. That's what the desire is. So it's not perfection, but it's godliness in all situations.
3: Purity, I think, can define itself as the who and the what you are. And the character that you have, especially in private, those deep things of the heart. Yesterday, I finally just texted somebody and said, I'm just having such a hard time loving people today. You know, and I got in the car and I just said, you know, I have this thing that I just really talk out loud and open to the Lord. And I said, you know how I feel better than anybody. You know exactly what's going on in my heart. You know, and whatever is there, I need you to replace that.
2: Yeah.
3: Whatever, take my hate, take my bitterness. I need you to replace it.
2: Right.
3: You know, and so knowing that God knows our heart more than we do. He knows what we struggle with. He knows what's
2: absolutely.
3: Going on. Yeah. You know, and the more we have the knowledge of him, is when grace is multiplied to us and his mercy is so sufficient for us. And that he says that everything that pertains to life and godliness comes through the knowledge of who he is. So that communication of just opening up, going, God, you see every want and desire, good and bad, and just giving it to him and asking, I have to give you this, and I need you to change me from the inside out.
2: Yeah.
3: And take that out of my heart.
1: What I love about what you're saying is how, you know, pursuing purity is very much a prayer and petition is a part of that, you know, because we have to ask God,
2: right.
1: say, one, I need help. Then we
2: right.
1: need God, show me yourself. Right. Then we need to even affirm faith, like, our Father who art in heaven, like you're sovereign and transcendent over all these things that may tempt me to be impure or whatever the case may be. And so, I think prayer is such an important thing because it's not just Bible reading.
2: Yes.
1: It's not just community. It's not just repentance.
5: I will answer you.
1: It's legit. Mm-hmm. Like, no, I have to seek the face.
3: But also, prayer takes us back to relationship because the actions that don't involve conversation and communion and intimacy, those can become legalistic. Okay, I'm not doing this. I'm not doing that. Okay, I'm not cussing. I'm not drinking. I'm not. You've got all your things, but your heart can still be far from God.
2: Yes,
3: you pray. And if you're really communing with God in that prayer, all of a sudden you're turned back to a relationship. I love that you connected peace with purity because peace comes in. I'm just learning this. I spent so many decades walking with God, but not trusting his love for me enough that I would let him hold me.
2: Yeah.
3: And so I tend to wriggle out of his arms to try to be a good girl, to try to, I'm just going to justify. And I know you had to lower the bar for me to get in the kingdom. So let me just perform. And it's fear-based, total fear-based.
1: I get it.
3: But I feel like at 58, the last couple of years have been learning to just linger in his embrace. There is a peace that it's not that I'm so pure. I still have, my mind goes in 100 different directions that are not all God-honoring. But when I'm with him, there's a purity that is contagious. There's a holiness that's contagious, but it's in his presence.
2: Yes.
3: And there's a peace that I'm not
7: I'm not, I tease and call it taking off your Spanx with God. Yeah. I'm not trying to hold my
8: You're
7: stomach
8: not
7: in with God.
8: Anymore.
7: He knows I had an unkind thought. Yeah. He knows I confess it to him and I go, lead me in the way of righteousness, you know, cleanse me of this stuff. And can I just linger here a little longer? Because when I'm with you, I actually become Christoformic. I'm shaped more like you. But I've got to linger in your presence to have purity.
5: For me, prayer is not just about talking to God. You know, when you have a relationship with someone, you do talk, but you also listen. And I think sometimes we don't do a very good job of listening to His Spirit. So for me, prayer has been a time to sit and be still and allow God to speak to me. Sometimes I even ask Him open-ended questions like, what do you think I should do about this? Or how do you feel about that, God? And I just sit and allow Him the opportunity to speak into my life. So for me, prayer has been a really powerful time of listening.
3: So back to the people.
7: Yeah.
3: God is completely using to refine me.
1: Talk about it.
3: And to take me into His presence, into a sense of peace, into a knowing of God. And so those people are such a gift to me. And so I really love them because I love that God is doing it. So if I heard it and God allowed it to be said to me or done to me, God allowed it, then there's something in it for me.
5: That's good.
1: That's good.
3: Right? There's something. Purification, and I just got loud and refined. I know God used that.
5: Yeah.
3: He has to. If you call on Him, He'll answer you and He'll show you things in a powerful way. For He promises us that.
9: I think my kids do that.
3: Absolutely.
9: Because you put everything into making sure that they have what they need, what they don't even know that they need, and homeschooling was not for my kids. It was for me. Because of what I saw in myself reflected through them was like, oh, wow, you thought you were patient. You thought you fill in the blank. And I was like, homeschooling was more about me. And I don't think I would be the mindset, the direction without those years of struggle, of not feeling like I had it together, of people looking at me like, I don't understand what you're saying. And it was those people. I think people sometimes help to refine us and to purify and to show the light of what actually is going on in our hearts and our motives and who we are and what we really believe and how we should be treated. And I think those other people can do that for us
5: as well. But it takes courage. I mean, when I hear you and you share about people and how hard they can be, you know, Jackie noticed that the first thing is a call to prayer and petition, like, Lord, I need you. But the second thing that you did was you turned it inward. You weren't like, fix those people, Lord. Fix them. Right. They need to become pure. Right. You need to refine them. Right. They are not holy.
7: Right.
5: Your first reaction was, Lord, fix me. Help me.
7: Yeah.
5: Make me pure. And I think it's very easy for us to identify impurity in the world around us.
10: Come on.
5: I can speak for myself as a counselor. I'm like, let me fix that. I see that. And you can ask my husband. Like, I can easily determine what needs to be shifted and what's impure and what is not going on that's working here. But to have the courage to turn that insight inward and say, Lord, what's going on in me? Like, why am I struggling in this relationship? Because I can't control you. I can't control your issues, your impurity. I can only work on me. And when I work on me, it influences everything around me. But it takes courage to sit there and to really believe and confess and acknowledge that something in me needs purification, something in me needs healing.
3: I just figured that one day we're all going to stand before God. And we're standing before God by ourselves. And there is nobody else to blame. There's nobody else to point at. There's nobody else except what I did.
11: I think that if we knew what God wanted to do in our lives, that we would so lean in to the fire, that we would lean in to those times where he's saying, come, come through it, come, have faith, step out, let me, give me incentive to bless your life, give me something to work with. And I think those steps of faith and that movement towards God, I just think it makes him so happy. And if we knew what it was going to do on the inside of us, that the pure in heart, that the closer we get to God, we're going to see God in so many powerful ways.
7: My stepfather came to Christ 8 weeks before he died. It's never too late. You will miss out on hope and joy and peace if you come to Christ later in life, or if you begin pursuing intimacy with Jesus later. But no, it's never too late. Our God's a redeemer. Plus, he promises to restore unto us years that the locusts have eaten. So he can even restore some of the time you missed. So no, it's never too late.
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8: Join the conversation with women all over the world getting better together.
2: A lady just at a function that my husband and I were at, he was shooting it, and I was just sitting quietly in the living room of this home in Beverly Hills, and a woman walked in and kind of looked around, and I knew who she was. She was married to a very famous person, and she came over to me, and I stood up from the couch and I said, hi, you know, hi, I'm Lori, you know, and she grabbed my hand hard, and she looked at me and she said, are you one of those TBNers?
5: Oh no.
2: And I didn't work at TBN at the time, and I said, that's part of my family. She said, what are you doing here?
1: Oh wow.
2: And I just said, well, I said, the governor's here, whatever. I said, you know, and about that time, somebody walked into the room. She spun on her heels and walked out. And I was just, what in the world? Man, you know, and it just, whoa, no one had ever just done that so blatant and boldly to me. And I was telling our pastors the next day, this woman who just came. And he just kind of sat there and he goes, it's amazing what the Lord will allow to get you over yourself.
5: Wow.
7: Yeah.
1: Ouch. Man,
10: you can't say amen.
2: I was like, did I hear that correctly? Yeah. But ever since that day, everything that happens, I go, okay, I need to look here. Right. Is there something, you know?
11: You know, I think God uses anything he can to get us bait our passion to walk in faith. And sometimes he uses people. And, you know, there's a great book called The Necessity of an Enemy. And it's fabulous. And to know that Jesus had to have a Judas to ultimately do what he came for. He came to die for us. So Judas had to betray him. So enemies are necessary in our life to build a fire inside of us to absolutely go full on, pedal to the metal in what God's called us to do. So just use it as that.
1: I think one interesting thing that I've noticed within myself and, you know, just doing ministry is how temptation is intensified when God is refining us. Mm-hmm. And so, you know, whether it's suffering or hardship or relationships, all the things, you want something to make you feel comfortable. Mm-hmm. You want something to make you feel secure. Mm-hmm. And I think we have a choice. And I think maturity and wisdom is a part of this. But there's this tension of, okay, do I go to my typical idols to help me feel safe? Or do I lean into what God is trying to teach me and allow him to be my crutch?
7: Right.
1: And I that's really, really, really hard to do.
7: Yeah.
1: But I think until we develop the discipline of trusting God instead of looking to idols to soften the suffering, we won't be as pure as we could be.
5: That's good.
1: You know, because it's not like just because you're suffering, you're automatically made holy.
5: Right.
1: You're made holy by leaning into and trusting God in light of what he's revealing about himself in the suffering.
5: Right.
1: You know?
5: Yeah.
1: Mm-hmm. So what y'all think?
2: That'll preach.
5: Yeah. And let's just get practical. I mean, some of the idols are things that aren't that dangerous for sure. on right. the outside. I mean,
7: or we're not necessarily evil in and of themselves.
5: Exactly. It's oh, not yeah. just porn and alcohol and drugs and gambling.
1: No, it could be ministry.
5: It could be ministry.
7: 100%.
5: It could be the shopping app, like spending money that's not in my budget. Mm. It could be toxic relationships. You know, it could be binge watching Netflix because I don't feel like coping and dealing and yeah. the stuff that God is bringing to the surface. Mm-hmm. I don't want to yeah. deal with it.
1: Yeah.
5: So I'm just going to numb and watch TV till 3 a.m. Mm-hmm. Yeah. I'm going to be on my phone a lot more often
7: right.
5: instead of being present and tuning right. into the Holy Spirit because I don't want to hear it.
7: Right.
5: And so I think sometimes really identifying what those crutches are mm-hmm. helps us take that step towards mm-hmm. healing.
1: Yeah.
5: Because then when we remove them, we actually have to face it. We have to face ourselves.
1: I think one way to trust God more than trusting our idols is to interrogate the need that compelled you toward constructing the idol in the first place. For example, in Exodus, when Israel builds the golden calf, what they say is they want a God, a calf that will go before them, meaning they wanted a God that would guide them. They wanted a guide that would, or a God that would protect them. And those are really morally acceptable needs. They're acknowledging their vulnerability and their weaknesses. Yet they had a God who had already shown up in a pillar of cloud by day and a fire by night. So he was already revealing himself as a God who was able to meet their needs in the way that they were trusting the idol to meet it for them. And so that's really what we do, is we say, what am I expecting of this idol? What is it that I want from it? Let me go to the scriptures and see how God has that need, that able to supply it in himself. And that's where we are able to exchange our trust in the name of repentance and trust God to be who he says that he is.
5: Do you know how difficult it is to be alone with yourself for just a few minutes?
1: Oh, for sure.
5: Yeah. Just a few minutes yeah. without distraction, just you and the Lord. I love that Jesus was so deliberate about withdrawing to lonely places.
10: Yeah.
5: Like he knew the limitations of his human body. Like God has no limitations, but his human body had limitations and he needed to withdraw and get away and be with God mm-hmm. and allow the Lord to pour into him.
1: Yeah.
5: And I just, it challenges me. Like if I really want to pursue purity and holiness and become a better person, become more like Jesus, am I even allowing God to speak?
7: Yeah, mm-hmm. absolutely.
5: Am I giving him time? Like, what does that look like in my day-to-day life? I'd love to hear from you guys practically.
10: Yeah.
5: Like, what are some ways that you have found to pursue holiness practically? Like, what does that look like day in, day out?
7: Love that you brought up rest, quietness. I remember it being kind of an epiphany to me when I realized God instituted rest before the fall. You see rest before the end of Genesis 2. So we're still in this Edenic situation.
10: Yeah.
7: And he creates rest, models rest. And I thought, oh, it's not an accommodation for human weakness. It's part of his plan for us all along. Mm-hmm. And I am a horrible rester because I've always been a doer. I justify yeah. myself by doing. And so I so identify with the Israelite kind of preoccupation with, we've got to do everything right and then God will be pleased, because that has been the kind of my heresy that I've believed somewhere in my heart so much of my life. And so, gosh, I guess it's been almost 15 years ago now, I deliberately moved out into the country, because if I have distractions, the distractions will become idols, or I medicate
10: yeah.
7: by running hard and being with people. And so I thought, I need to actually be deliberate about removing myself mm-hmm. and being in a place that's quiet, because that's not my natural inclination. And I have now moved even further out into the country, and we have this little tiny farmette, 5 acres on a hill. But I will feel my spirit settle, and it's when I'm quiet. I think we forget Jesus' ministry took place at 3 miles an hour, because he walked everywhere he went. There was time for reflection, but that's a discipline for me. It is not natural for me. But when I'm quiet, sin will bubble to the surface. Fear will bubble to the surface. All those things now go, oh, that actually was motivating me.
12: I think our need for rest is a reminder of our human limitations and our need for God, our need for his power and his filling and his strength. I think a lot of times we go to so many other things in this world to fill us up. We go, go, go, go, go, go until we can't go anymore. I think rest is an act of dependency on Jesus. It reminds us that we're human and we've got limitations and we need his strength. So even in the process of resting, we're relying on him, we're trusting him, we're showing him that we need him and we want him in our life. And so think about what that looks like for you. Are you going and going and going in your own strength, or are you stopping to be filled by the only one who can truly fill you up?
7: We've had some grief in our family recently, and a death that has been hard for all of us. And then another loved one has been diagnosed with a very serious stage 4 cancer. I've found myself going, Lord, I don't want to medicate my sadness.
5: Yeah.
7: You know, I want to sit in the sorrow of this is not our home.
5: Yeah.
7: We're aliens and strangers here. And I want to remember what the psalmist says, that when we see you face to face, it'll be enough. Mm. But until then, it's not. Mm. And I don't mean to be such Debbie Downer, but I think for me, purity is slowing down enough to let what is not right actually come to the surface, and to sit there long enough that I'm not shoving it down like whack-a-mole or medicating it.
5: Right.
7: That Lord, I'm just going to sit in your presence and I'm going to listen more than I talk, which is a miracle for me.
5: Yeah. I love that. If we repress it, he can't refine it.
7: Yeah.
5: Like, it's got to come up in order to be skimmed off the surface, you know?
1: I think one thing that's helped me become more pure that people don't write in their sanctification dissertations is therapy.
7: Yeah.
1: Therapy has helped me to become not more independent, but dependent, but also training me on how to be independent of my circumstances, meaning showing me, you know, these are the sins that you acquired because of sins against you.
5: Mm.
1: So these are the ways that you respond to fear or feeling out of control or, you know, feeling abandonment or rejection.
7: Right.
1: And I have to take those, you know, my therapist can only do so much. Like, she helps me to process and bring it up. And then I got to go to the Lord and be like, okay, here this this is. I've been walking on in this way for 30-some years now.
5: Yeah.
1: I need tools.
5: Right.
1: I need resources. And more than that, I need power.
5: Wow.
1: And I need courage.
7: Right.
1: Yeah. It is terrifying.
7: It is.
1: So lay aside the things that are so natural and normal to you.
5: It is so much easier to default to what's familiar over what's healthy.
1: Even if it's harmful.
5: Yourself
1: and your relationships.
7: My counselor, because I, amen.
1: Sure.
7: My counselor said one of the hardest things about change is that all of your relationships are based on a certain dance step. And let's just say you've been doing the foxtrot. Even if it's sinful, everybody knows that rhythm. When you switch to the waltz to become more pure, you step on everybody's toes.
1: Oh, wow.
7: But you also cause them to bang into each other.
5: Yeah.
7: And so sometimes people will go, please just go back to, because it was working that way.
5: Right.
7: And you're like, well, it was working, but it wasn't God honoring, but it was working.
1: And some people like you unhealed.
7: The more I listen to the Lord, and a prophet says, lean not on your own understanding, but trust in the Lord. The more I trust in the Lord, he is always faithful. When I feel like I can't find secure footing, when I stand in the promises of God, all of a sudden I'm not wobbly anymore. For me, it has been experience. The more I trust in God, the more I lean into the Lord, the more I realize, why would I listen to something that's fleeting, or to someone who usually has a bias in their opinion? Why wouldn't I go to the author of life himself, to God who loves me unconditionally? And so I think the more you trust the Lord, the more you'll find him to be trustworthy. And then it's like the grooves just get deeper and deeper. Then you go, oh my goodness, I'm not going to listen to anybody else first. I'll listen to their opinion later, but I'm running to my Creator Redeemer first. Because he loves me and he's for me.
2: I'd say something that I've recently started doing more is breathing. It's crazy because we've all been alive, right? So we've been breathing, but I realize my breath has been so short and shallow.
7: Yeah.
2: And from here to here to there to here and moving. And sometimes God's like, I just want you just to breathe, like for real, and just take it to your point of rest and just take a moment. And so it's that idea of breathing and stopping and pausing before the next thing. And it's hard to do. I wish it was my default. Like I always wish like doing what God said is my default, but doing what is natural and easy and comfortable is my default. And so in order for me not to do that, I have to say, stop, pause. It doesn't change my outcome.
7: That's right.
2: It doesn't change what I have to do, but it changes my process of going into it. And so for me, that has been this whole refining part of, like, I feel like you pray to God and God says yes and somebody says no. I feel like I've been hearing a lot of no's. I was hearing a lot of no. I'm like, I want a yes. But it wasn't, it was like, no, just pause. It's not going to change what you have to do, but how you go through it is what I'm concerned. That's the refining piece.
7: Right.
2: So that way it becomes more of my default the next time.
10: Yeah.
2: It's never perfect, but it's different the next time. Because I feel like it's like juggling balls and they all look glass.
7: Yeah.
2: Some of them, if I drop, they will shatter. Like they're that important. But other ones, they'll just make a big sound and they'll just roll away. And it's like, God, I need to be able to know how to manage. Like, what are those idols? What are those things that should shatter, shouldn't shatter, should fall? Like, I don't know. And so you have to show them to me. And so the breath has allowed me to do that better.
7: I love that you said breath. I almost lost mine a year and a half ago. I was hospitalized with COVID. And so I ended up doing a whole lot of thinking about breath afterwards after almost losing mine physically. And I had known this before, but it hadn't resonated as deeply with me. And you just wrapped words around it. You know, Holy Spirit's name in the New Testament is Pneuma, Hagan Pneuma, Holy Spirit. And it's not coincidence that God named him breath. That's where we get the word breath from. And so our God, I think sometimes we make him this ethereal, he's mysterious, but he's so kind. He makes things practical. So he says, you want to keep in step with my spirit? Breathe. You know, it's not, that's not just personality driven. That is God giving us so many clues to go, okay, take a deep breath. Breathe in my spirit. Exhale anxiety. I didn't make you for anxiety. And I'll even in that exchange renew your mind. So you'll go, oh, that's a glass ball. I don't need to drop that one. I just think sometimes we make it so much harder than he's made it. He's like, I'm giving you a way to walk. And because you're my children and I love you, I'm actually going to give you some clues and capacity to walk in a way that keeps you close to me.
13: You know, there's a lot of times when we don't pause before we do something or say something, we end up regretting it. I do that all the time. If I'm just like knee-jerk reaction to something and I think, man, I could have done that better. And so I think when we pause in our lives, when things are either going really, really well or if we're in the middle of trial, when we pause, we give God an opportunity to come into the situation, right? So what I do is I inhale God, exhale peace. Inhale God. Okay, God, what do you want me to do in the situation? How should I see the situation? How should I respond? And the peace comes from the exhale. So it doesn't change my situation, doesn't change what I have to do, but the way in which I move changes because I've invited God into it. And so the encouragement is that God will speak to us in the moments if we take time to listen.
1: What I really enjoy about the answers that we just gave, is they don't seem spiritual. So like I'm anticipating objections. People watching and be like, they ain't say fasting or like dying in the flesh and all these. But I think what y'all are tapping into is the fact that God wants us to be whole humans. Like we are both body and soul, right? And
7: That's
1: so like to breathe, to have therapy, to rest, all of that helps and informs our spirituality. Because we're an embodied being. And so I think just let's do all the things.
7: And it is body, mind, and spirit. Again, he's a Trinitarian God. He doesn't segment us. And I lived out of my head for far too long and ignored parts of me that I thought were, were at just so much shame. And now I'm like, no, actually breathing is not, that's not something from Eastern mysticism.
1: Yeah.
5: Right.
7: Something he authored.
1: Yep.
5: Right.
3: Well, and every breath is from God.
7: That's right. Mm-hmm.
3: And so he can take it whenever he wants to, you know, but he gives it to us and he gives that moment. And when you realize where your breath comes from, then God is in it.
5: It is in it.
3: God is in this moment. God is with me. I'm still alive. I'm still breathing. Thank God, you know, and I do get a chance at let every breath.
1: Yeah. We're progressive beings. Like everything has a domino effect.
7: Yes.
1: And so like even, for example, I remember one time I was going to Trader Joe's and I am a very efficient person. And so I don't like wasting my time to the point of sinfulness.
5: I'm with you, Jackie.
1: So if I feel like you're wasting my time, then I'm like,
3: let's go.
1: Like you making me mad. Like, anywho, that's just me. The sinfulness is I'm being impatient, right? Mm. But I also am functioning out of this anxiety. Like I have all these things to do. Mm-hmm. And so one time I was at Trader Joe's and I was like riding with the cart and I was rushing, like just moving so fast. And I felt like the Lord was like, just walk. Mm. Like, what do you,
5: where you gotta
1: what
5: go?
1: Do you, you're finna get groceries. Like, what are you rushing for?
5: Right.
1: And I realized like, oh man, like part of me slowing down with the cart, it might seem stupid and minute to you, but it's God training me how to not function in anxiety so that when I meet with and are in relationship with people, I can calm myself down and love them however they present themselves to me.
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7: I love that Purity, he's made it practical. Yeah. You know, when you were talking about breathing, you were talking about walking. We're going to Israel in a few months, and I love Israel because you see the practicality of how he made relationship with the people. He's a mysterious, transcendent God, but he makes himself knowable because he loves us. I love that the Southern Steps, you know, their approach to temple, to commune with God, Jesus walked them. They're not even like the steps here in the studio. You know, you've walked them. Some of you have walked them. I'm going to drag Jackie with us. It's so cool to go. They had to stop.
1: Wow.
7: They couldn't hurry to temple because you had to stop or you'd trip because the steps are uneven.
5: That's
7: they're different
5: so
7: widths,
5: good.
7: Different heights, intentionality.
1: So good.
7: And God told them to make them that way because he didn't want them to run through with the cart. He wanted them to go slow enough.
5: That's so good.
7: It's that slowing down to go commune with me. This is not ritual. This is relationship. And really, that's what we're all saying from different experiences is he has made knowing him. He allows me to know him. He's such a kind God.
1: I think perhaps that's why, you know, our spiritual life is called a walk.
5: Yeah, not a run.
1: And not a run. That's it.
5: The walk of faith.
10: See, I can't say it that fast. That's so good. That's so fast, Jackie.
5: Isn't that so anti what this world tells us to do?
3: Yes.
5: Like we are just go, go, go, run, run, run.
3: But I love that the closer you get to the Lord, that you can hear him pushing your cart fast.
5: Yeah.
3: He just says, just slow down a minute.
5: What you doing?
3: I need you to breathe a minute.
1: Yeah. Exactly.
5: You're aware.
3: Right? You're aware. You hear his voice. And all of a sudden, he shows you something about himself.
5: Mm-hmm.
3: You don't have to do that.
5: Right.
3: Calm down.
5: Right.
3: Relax.
5: Right.
3: I've got you.
7: Yeah.
3: I've got this moment. I'm in this moment. And I love that. And that's what can happen to everybody. That's available for everyone to feel the presence, to hear his voice, and to get a glimpse of something new from God because he's always speaking. He's always with us. He's always there in the moment with us.
1: Sure.
3: You know, and the harder it looks, the easier it gets. And the more you do it, the better you get at it.
1: Practically speaking, there's a lot of things we could do to slow down and make God a priority. But I think first and foremost, it's a heart issue. You know, we have to want to slow down to actually slow down. And so one thing might be just sitting with God and saying, God, I need your help to see that I need you. Like, I believe,
14: but help my unbelief. And from that place of solitude, from that place of petition, from that place of helplessness and dependence, then I think God can develop a heart in us that wants to slow down because we love God enough to do so. And then we can figure out the wisdom and the practical ways to do it according to our schedules and our life and all stuff.
7: I think it would be good to contextualize it, because I was just sitting here thinking, it's easy to sit on a stage when they've given us yummy drinks and we've had makeup and I'm wearing false eyelashes to talk about breathing and resting. But I thought, you know, there have been moments that I've thought, you bunch of yahoos, I'm killing myself here as a single mom and I travel 150 days a year and I'm the one who brings them. Exactly. Let's contextualize it for the person who's engaged in this conversation going, that is not the reality of my life. Mm. I'm in a hair on fire kind of season and I have to do this because for whatever reason, we're moving. My husband or my wife is deployed. I am a single parent. Let's contextualize it that we're not saying we have calendars where all of us get to lay on the couch and eat bonbons.
15: Yeah, no.
7: In the busiest seasons of my life, God still provided moments of respite, but it wasn't 3 hours that I was able to sit on the porch and lean into his presence. With that, unintentionally, we stepped on somebody's bruise by them going, I don't have hours to breathe and
9: that's
7: slow down.
9: That's why I hope that it was just a breath.
7: Yes.
9: Right, so the whole idea is that, and I said it didn't change. It doesn't change what you have to do.
5: True. Here's what I think is the key.
9: Yeah.
5: Is it a season or is it the pace of your life?
16: That's good.
5: If it's a season, we all go through hard, traumatic seasons. When I had two babies, you know, 20 months apart, and it just felt like life was crazy.
7: Yeah.
5: It's a season.
7: Yeah.
5: But if my life is in constant busy, constant chaos, constant disarray, I don't have any time, then something is wrong.
7: Something needs to change.
5: With my schedule, with my boundaries,
15: that's
5: with what's going on.
15: There's
5: from
15: too
5: the
15: much.
5: Inside
15: like,
5: out.
15: What needs to drop and what can't
5: it's
15: drop.
5: It's one thing if it's a short season. It's another thing when it becomes a lifestyle where we're going so fast we can't tune in to what God is doing.
17: And again, I think that goes back to your thought life. What are you thinking about? How, whatever's on your mind, to stopping the rat race. There's such a rat race, I think, in people's mind that we get to being so busy or you've filled it up with so much stuff that you can't even think normal.
1: And I think we need really perceptive and wise friends. Because often you're so rattled, you can't think straight.
15: Right.
1: But you need somebody that is, and they see you objectively and they're like, hey, sis, it's too much.
9: Well, that's like, the importance of the community and being around other women. Yeah. So there's people, sometimes you don't know what you don't know because you're just not old enough. I mean, that's why it talks about gray hair in the Bible. There's something about living that gives you a different perspective than when you're in it. It's like when I'm with my kids and they're going crazy, I'm like, oh, one day you'll miss this. I'm like, I am not missing this right now. And I can't think about 15 years from you, right? But there's a perspective, that there's wisdom there. So when we have those people that can speak and see, like, you know, I'm not, you know, no one wants to get anyone's business, but there's sometimes where you are maybe called to get in someone's business and say, listen, there may be some things you should look at or to think about. And I'm just being on the other side of that, right? That's why I say God doesn't waste anything. He doesn't waste any of the stuff that we've done, the mistakes that we've made, the good stuff, the bad stuff, because we're supposed to use it hopefully for the kingdom and for the community and the body. And so that's why the authenticity of what we experience is so important, because we don't go through things without the idea that it is for someone else.
7: I love that almost all, I think it's like 98% of the imperatives, that's just a fancy word that means when God tells us to do something in the Bible, almost all of them are set in the context of community. We weren't made to do Christianity alone. I think that's even why you see Jesus. He did his itinerant earthly ministry. He did that in the context of community. He had 12 men that he did life with, three women, according to Luke 8, who did ministry with him. So we're there for each other's betterment. I love the story of the friends carrying their buddy to Jesus when he couldn't walk himself. They picked up a corner of his mouth. mat, and they carried him to the roof, and they cut a hole in this roof. It wasn't like a regular roof, so it was mud and straw. They cut a hole. Jesus is teaching below. You can just imagine the mud and the straw raining on the head of the Messiah. And they lower their buddy to Jesus because the house was so crowded that he couldn't get in the house. And Jesus says to the paralytic, he says that you're healed. And he says, it's because of the faith of your friends. There have been so many times in my life when I felt like I couldn't carry the weight of my own life. But because I'm in relationship with people who love Jesus and want me to be reconciled with Jesus, they have carried up the corner of my mat, and they've taken me to Jesus. I need community. He gave us community so that we could know him more clearly. I think when we see Jesus through the lens of people who know him, it helps clarify the vision.
2: And so yeah. I think that, to your point, that's why we have to talk. That's yeah. why the person mm-hmm. listening is hopefully not thinking, oh, I'm just going to breathe and my life will be easy. Right. No, that's not what we're saying. Right. That's not what we say. When you come to Christ, your life doesn't become easy. You are no longer alone. Mm-hmm. You have a power that you didn't have before. Mm-hmm. But life is still going to happen because we still live here. How we frame this life or this purification or sanctification process is one that it doesn't always feel good, mm-hmm. right? Do y'all feel that way? Your sanctification
10: doesn't feel good.
2: Felt good?
10: But it's your friend.
2: It feels terrible sometimes. It's not comfy, right? And so if we frame it that it looks that way, but you got to hear people's stories, like, I'm on the other side of that,
10: yeah.
2: right? And so I'm here to tell you the other side.
5: A different perspective
2: yeah. to yeah. give you hope,
10: yes.
2: to give you peace,
5: yeah.
2: to know that God is in it. You're not alone. I wish I could stop. I tell people, I wish I could stop it, but this is for you.
5: Yeah.
2: And there's something. So have the eyes, have the glasses to see it.
5: Yeah. And so we pray. Need people on the list too, you know, therapy, slowing yeah. down, mm-hmm. breathing, and we need good life-giving people to help point us in the right direction. Yeah.
7: This is a rabbit trail, but when you said you don't want anybody, don't want to be in anybody's business, I think, and that's exactly what we need.
10: Right.
7: We need a family of faith
5: in
7: our business. Mm-hmm. I think that's a key to purity.
2: Yes, mm-hmm. that's good. How have you learned to accept the things God is pulling out of your life? How have you learned or grown to accept that the thing that he's pulled out, the idol that he's shown you, how have you grown to accept that that was a good thing?
5: Mm.
7: Time. I see through the glass dimly, but as I get closer to Jesus and I look back and I go, every single thing he's done for me has been for my good. And even the things that I was kicking and screaming when he pulled it out, I didn't think I could survive if he pulled that out of my life. I look back now and go, he was for me, and I couldn't even see it.
5: Yes. I think we can all just worship for a minute with that. It's beautiful.
2: Yes. Absolutely. That's the one thing we wish we did. We had, you know, we don't want that.
5: No. And a lot of times we're talking about purity and we're talking about fire. Fire is kind of the main thing that purifies our life.
1: Yeah.
5: And the fire is our friend. The fire, let's just take Shadrach, Meshach, and Abednego. When they got in the fire, it was a non-negotiable. If we die, we die.
1: Yeah, yeah. Mm.
5: But we will not bow.
7: Right.
5: And so when they got in the fire, what happened? Jesus was in the fire with them. And it dropped away every bondage, all the sin, all the whatever you're dealing with. It takes away all the bondages. And they come out not even smelling like smoke.
1: Yeah. Yeah.
5: You know? And I think looking back and seeing the faithfulness of God, we'll see you through.
12: When you think about the process of refining, I mean, it's really bringing up all of the unhealthy things to the surface. When we're refining something like gold, all of the things that are not gold come to the surface in the heat and in the fire so that they can be skimmed away. And so many seasons in our life, God is doing the same thing with us. Maybe you're in a season of pressure, a season of fire.

0: We not run away from the fire, but we run towards it if it means looking more like the people that you have called us to be. Lord, thank you for eyes to see, for a calmness to hear, for a breath that reminds us that you are a big God, that you are faithful, that you are sovereign, that you are trustworthy. Lord, so we put all of that in who you are. And Lord, we are grateful that we have the ability to know that when we trust you, it doesn't change the outcome, Lord, but it transforms our heart to want to know more and be more and live more like the people that you have called us to be. So Lord, thank you. Thank you. Thank you. In your son's precious name. Amen.
1: Amen. Amen.

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1: Hearing the Word of the Lord from you tonight, come and greet us with the Word of the Lord.
2: There we go. Did I do good?
3: You're amazing.
2: Oh. I hope you're doing that about 35 or 45 minutes from now, because we are going to have church. Yeah. Yes, we are. We're going to have church. Pastor Gentry was very sick, called me, and he said, Lane, you might ought to get ready, because I've got that old stomach flu, but tonight he's going to be healed, and everybody listening to me on what do you call this, the internet, they're going to be healed. They're going to be healed. You're going to get something tonight. God bless you. You may be seated. Thank you. My first scripture is from the book of Acts. Acts, the 12th chapter and the 5th verse. Peter, therefore, was kept in prison, but prayer was made without ceasing of the church unto God for him. That's powerful. That is very powerful. James had been killed the day before. James, the brother of John. Now, Herod, the grandson of Herod the Great, he is going to kill Peter because the people were rejoicing at the death of James. But the church, now you're going to have a lot of questions here, and I can't answer them. And I want them up there, if they've got it, to continue for us to read verses 7 through 11. But I want you to understand that I'm sure that the church prayed for James. But your question, why this one was not healed and that one was, nobody will ever be able to answer that for you. All I'm telling you that we've got to trust a sovereign God. We've got to trust Him whatever, whenever, whatever happens. But I want to continue reading that, Acts the 12th chapter, verses 7 through 11. And behold, the angel of the Lord came upon him. Now this is about the 7th verse, down from verse 5. It would take too long to read that because I have a lot that I want to get across to you tonight. God gave it to me. Behold, the angel of the Lord. We believe in angels here. Yes. We believe that God could send an angel. I believe that you could see them if He wanted to let you see them. I believe they're up here with me tonight. I believe angels will come and carry me home. I sat in Pastor Gentry's chair where Bishop is sitting now. I sat there yesterday morning and did my praying. And I said, Lord, you told me that I could ask you for anything. I'm 96 years old. I'm asking you to give me my good mind until you get ready to take me. But I would like to have you let me have this wonderful privilege of leaving this world talking in tongues. I said, I want to leave this world talking in tongues. There is no way to tell you what a wonderful feeling of expression that is. There is just something coming up out of you that you don't even have control of. And say, the devil doesn't know what you're saying. And say, nobody else knows what you're saying unless it's an interpretive tongue. But say, the Lord knows what I'm saying. I want to leave this world talking to the Lord in His language. Now, angels are going to come for me. Angels are going to come for you. Verses 7 through 11, and behold, the angel of the Lord came upon him, and a light shined in the prison, and he smote Peter, this angel did, on the side, I guess to wake him up. He was so confident in God and the will of God that he'd gone to sleep, no doubt, and raised him up, saying, "Arise, up quickly." And his chains, get this, his chains fell off. Why is all of this going to happen? You've got to get it. Say, the church, that upper room bunch, was in an unceasing prayer meeting. Oh, you just believe that for this church. You believe when this church gets in unceasing prayer, we can change anything. And we're going to be a real praying church before we get out of here, because, folks, it's bad, but I don't know that it's going to get any better. We can pray, but I'm going to tell you what I'm going to be doing. I'm going to be praying unceasingly. I'm going to be grabbing everybody I can and pulling them out of the hell and the fire and all that's in this world. We've got a church here that has been praying for over 50 years. Now, this is very good for America. 24/7 prayer for over 50 years. We're not stopping yet. And look at me and holler and say, we're going to get worse. Because prayer works if we'll work it. So the angel of the Lord came and the chains fell off because they're praying. They're praying like they've never prayed. Let's go on to the next one. And he said, follow me. And the next verse. Well, if you don't have it, I've got my Bible here. I can turn to it. And behold, that's the angel of the Lord. Now, and the angel said unto him, gird thyself, bind on your sandals. And so he did. And he saith unto him, cast thy garment about thee and follow me. And he went out and allowed him and wist not that he was true, which was done by the angel, but thought he saw a vision. I'm telling you, you're going to see a lot of things in the next few days with the way this church is praying. You're going to see visions. You're going to have dreams. There's going to be miracles happening in your house that you won't be able to explain, because God is equipping us for this hour, and you can expect great things to happen in your life. Go ahead and clap your hands, because we're going to be praying unceasingly. We're going to be praying for our families. Let a spirit of prayer come on us here tonight like it never has. Now, there's another one there, I believe. Is that the 11th verse? When they were past, now follow this. When they were past the first and the second ward, he's in the inner prison. He's not just in, he's on death row. That's where he is. He's on death row. We're talking about praying for the impossible. That's my subject. Say it with me. Praying for the impossible. Say, this is an impossible situation. And so they came unto the gate that leadeth unto the city, which opened to them of its own accord. And they went out and passed on through one street and followed the angel. And then the angel departed from him. He didn't need him anymore. All I'm telling you, folks, you're in the hands of a God that I couldn't even try to explain to you tonight. The Almighty God, if you ever get a glimpse and a revelation of him, we wouldn't have to worry about you getting a call. I couldn't wait to get here tonight. I was like David. I was glad when they said unto me, let's go into the house of the Lord. I was listening to what David said. One day in these courts, it's better than 1,000 elsewhere. It's better to go to church and feel what I've already felt here tonight. If we stood here tonight and prayed unceasingly, and I did nothing but read these scriptures, it would be worth you coming here. This choir on a Wednesday night, these singers on a Wednesday night, singing and praising God. I feel something so great in this meeting tonight. All of you are holding yourself back. You can't hardly hold yourself back. You don't have to. There ought to be such a clapping of your hands. That's it right back there. Go ahead. We're going to have something here. We're going to have something. Yes, we are. We're in a praying church. We're in a 50-year unceasing praying church. Hallelujah. In the inner prison, and an angel come and get you out. Say, that's praying for the impossible. When you're on death row and they prayed him out of there. Oh, the king decreed it. Peter was waiting in the death cell. Chained, listen to this, impossible, praying for the impossible. He was chained, really, to 16 Roman soldiers. Two he was chained to, the other 14 were watching and protecting. The man got out, folks, I just read it to you. The man came out because they were having what? Say an unceasing. What does unceasing mean? It means pray until you get what you're asking for. Do you have anything that you've been praying for? Come on. Do you have anything you've been praying for? Look at me and say, I ain't stopping. I ain't stopping tonight. Come on, folks, and get with me. Say, we're not stopping here tonight. Say, we're praying for the impossible for everybody in this room about something. Now, people that don't believe what I'm saying tonight, they may be in this room. They'd say, let the church pray all they will. Nothing will stop the Apostle Peter's head from being severed from his body tomorrow morning. Well, it happened because there was an unceasing prayer meeting. Are you going to get a hold of this tonight? Is there anything that you need help with? Do you need to make a decision about something? I told somebody yesterday, I said, a wrestling match will work every time. A wrestling match, and Jacob had one, got his nature changed and his name changed. And all of Israel is named after him after he had that wrestling match. Oh, my God, folks, come on and join us like you never have. Don't let up now. Don't quit going to church now. Don't quit praying now. Don't quit worshiping now. Say worshiping. Brother Mangan used to say every service ought to be a practice session, because when that fourth chapter, that door is opened and we land there where those 24 elders are and where the saints of both covenants of the Old Testament and the New Testament, they're worshiping and praising God. They're falling on their faces. They're casting their crowns. You've never seen a worship service like Revelation 4 and 5. I don't care if you tear this place up tonight. You didn't come to a regular Wednesday night service. We came here tonight to get some things from God. I mean that. I'm going to get something from God before I leave here. I'm going to get something from God before I leave here tonight. Oh. Not only was it without ceasing, it was, say, persistent. Come on, say that with me so you'll get persistent with me. Say persistent. Say unceasing. It was fervent. It was praying. They weren't talking. They weren't doing. They were praying Peter out of that death cell. Now the scripture picks up this narrative again. The same night, Peter was sleeping between two soldiers bound with two chains, and the keepers before the door kept the prison. Several verses earlier, we learned 14 other Roman soldiers were there protecting and keeping them. Now, that upper room crowd was in a prayer meeting without ceasing. Now, I want you to hear what the Lord said. Here's what the Lord said. With men, on another occasion, he said, with men, this would have been impossible. Come on, listen to me. Jesus said this. He said, with men, this would have been impossible. But say, with God, all things. With men, this would have been impossible. What you're praying for, say, with men, it may be impossible. But say, with my God. With my God, say, all things. All things are possible. Have I got you convinced yet? I'm going to get you convinced. It came on me. That little, and I'm going to butt in here on my little written notes. Didn't even have time to get Judah to type these. That little old teenage girl, whether she was 14, 15, 16, Mary, who became the mother, read the first chapter of Luke and read how the angel came and the Holy Ghost overshadowed her and told her that she was going to, and she said, how can I have a child when I haven't even known a man? Said, Mary, the Holy Ghost is going to overshadow you. And all of that. But let me tell you, this is another thing. Say, that angel was talking to a little 15-year-old girl. She's going to have a child that the Holy Ghost is going to father. And when she said, be it unto me according to thy word, the word entered her womb and was wrapped around with flesh. But here's what else. That angel told her, he said, let me just tell you something. Your cousin Elizabeth, she's an old woman, and you're a young woman. But with God, nothing is impossible. She was barren. Your cousin, Elizabeth, was barren. She's an old woman. She's conceived, and she's 6 months with child. And here you are, a young girl, and you're going to have a baby that you haven't even known a man. Say, with God, there are no, for with God, nothing. The angel looked at her and said, for with God, nothing. Say, nothing. It's all through the Bible. For nothing shall be impossible. If you're on the side of God and He's on your side, back up, devil. You can knock down hell's gates. Come on, everybody. Say, we're going to do it. Say, we're going to do it. Say, we can do it. I'm not living beneath my privileges. That we demonstrated here, Calvary. Say, everything He purchased there, it's for me, and I'm going to have it. I can have it here in this horrible, horrible, perilous time world. I want to call on God like I never have. I want to pray with all of you like I never have. I want to go to church like I never have. I wouldn't care if somebody got up where you are right back there and just shout hallelujah, hallelujah, hallelujah. Oh, for with God, I want you to say what that angel said to that little girl and said, your cousin is an old woman. She's with child. She was barren. She'd been barren all of her years. And now God's going to get the glory. He's going to be the forerunner of Jesus Christ. That's going to be John the Baptist. Oh, for with God, nothing is impossible. You can just try to get things figured out. You can't do it in the natural. You can't get none of this figured out. Why James was taken and Peter was like, you can't get that figured out. But my God, if you ever get a little glimpse or a revelation, if you ever get a revelation, that Creator became my Savior. That Creator is on the inside of me, that made this world, that made everything, and crawled into a fleshly body. When that girl said, be it unto me, and that dark womb received that word, and flesh was around it. Oh my God, folks, you have no idea how we ought to believe God. At 96, yes, I want to tell it, but I want to leave this world talking in tongues. I'll be talking in tongues before I leave here tonight. Because we're going to pray some impossible things. We're going to do it, George. George, clap your hands there for me. Go ahead. Don't sit there and stare at me. Clap your hands. Oh, never misses a service. Never misses a service. All I'm telling you, this is, like Pastor said Sunday morning, you're the greatest people on planet Earth, but you have a reason to be. Let me tell you what. We're going to hear this till the day we all die. We're going to get in contact with God. I'm just here to tell you there's a great big God and He can do anything you need. And if you'll call on Him, yeah. Say, He said, ask. He told me to ask Him. Have you got anything you want to ask Him tonight? Say, yes. Well, we're going to ask Him and we're going to pray about it. We're going to pray together about it. I'm sold out to this, folks, if you don't know that by now. I'm giving it everything I've got even tonight. Have mercy on me, Lord. Help us, God. Let us believe this. Let us believe this and do this with all of our heart, soul, mind, and strength. Go ahead and give the Lord a good hand clap. Don't let someone else's experience decide your case. Maybe somebody been praying all their life for their children and you hadn't seen that yet. Don't let that stop you from praying for yours. Keep on, because our God is a sovereign Lord. Abraham said, shall not the God of the universe do right? God's going to do right by me and you. You can't outdo God. He'll not be in debt to any of us. There'll be no debtors at the judgment seat of Christ. All I'm telling you, God said, if you even give a cold drink of water in the name of a disciple or a prophet, however it reads there, you won't lose your reward. You won't lose your reward. So everything you're doing here, coming to church, don't sit there. Go ahead and clap your hands. When you come, go ahead and sing. Say, don't let them sing for you. I don't want them singing for me. I want to sing. I'm not going to let you pray for me. I'm going to pray. I will enjoin you. I will agree with you because I'm going to prove to you before I get through here, and I'm going to move on where Jesus said, he told them, even if two of you say agree. Come on, talk with me. Say, if two of you agree on touching any one thing, if you agree on it, if you agree, say, you can have it. Say, that's the power of life or death. You husbands and you wives, join hands, agree together, and pray for it unceasingly until you get it. Oh, Billy Harkins, 32 years old, powerful, blessing, unbelievable. No way to describe Billy Harkin. Died at 32 with cancer. We had a lot of questions. And then there's others that, I'm still alive, yeah. But I'm not even a Billy Harkins. All I'm telling you, you have to leave all of this in the hands of God and keep on praying, say, unceasingly, and let God. But now, back to Peter in prison. The inner prison, behind three locked doors, he was chained to two soldiers. 14, all six had been told to watch him. That's how scared the devil is of every one of us. He's scared of me. He was so scared. Do you know Jesus was already dead when he rammed that sword, when they rammed that sword in his side? He was already dead. Do you know that they packed him and packed him and packed him and packed him into that tomb? Listen to me. And then they got soldiers and they rolled the huge stone up there. And then they got soldiers to watch it. Who's scared? Are we scared or is the devil scared? Did he come out? He came out. Come on, folks. You're in something that's powerful. And the devil is afraid of every one of you. I wish some of you would stand up back there and there you go. That's it. The devil is a scared of you. Yes, he is, Gail. He's a scared of you. Yes, he is, Yvonne. He's scared of you. Go ahead back there, that little old sweet thing back there. Every one of you. Unceasingly. Unceasingly. Unceasingly. Oh. Now, there it was. And the devil is so unsure of himself. He don't know what else is going to happen when we get through here tonight. He has no idea, but he's going to talk to you and try to get you all confused even before we get. We're going to do some things tonight. We're going to do it. It's going to happen. He knows one of these days, one solitary angel, not 16 soldiers. No, just one is going to grab him with one hand and that Antichrist that his spirit's giving us all this trouble and throw them both into hell, the lake of fire, where they will be forever. You are in a church. You are in a church that believes in heaven and hell and the judgment seat of Christ and the great white throne judgment. That's why we go to church. That's why we pay our tithes. That's why we give offerings. That's why we fast and pray. That's why I'm here tonight. I'd give him everything I've got. He can take me anytime. If I leave from here, I'll go talking in tongues. It's not going to be long till we're all going. Yeah, go ahead. Am I good or what? You're good? Okay, go ahead and clap. That's good. James had been killed and Peter was on death row in prison. Impossible. But the church prayed without ceasing. Praying without ceasing means don't stop until you get the answer. Do you have your answer yet? Do you have your answer yet? Then say, don't stop. Don't stop and say, I'm not. I'm going to pray like I've never prayed. I'm going to put angels around my house again tonight. Brother Mangan put them around that house. I'm going to put them around there. And you let one come around there and try to get in there, and that biggest angel tackles him, he's done. He's done. Yeah, he is. And the blood's over every window and every door. I can't tell you how much I believe in this. I believe in what I'm talking about tonight. Pray without ceasing. Oh, that's what I told him there yesterday. I had it written down where I'm sitting, where Bishop is sitting. I said, I want to leave here talking in tongues. I'm going to reach up every day that I live. I'm going to reach up and take hold of God. I heard a woman right here in this prayer room. You get a load of this because I saw it and heard it. I wouldn't even know the woman if she walked in here now. But she affected me for the rest of my life, and that's been several years ago. I don't know where her daughter was or what the situation was. But that woman said, God, you've given me five powerful, powerful weapons. I'm ripping every spirit off of my girl and called her by name. She named it and she said, I'm ripping it off of her. And she said, by the blood and by the name and by the word and by faith in your word and by the Holy Ghost, I'm ripping every spirit off of her today. She prayed that. I heard her back there praying that. All I'm telling you, folks, is that we've got the weapons. You've got it. You don't have to ask God for authority. He gave it to you. I've got the authority. I bound some things sitting there yesterday. He told me that two of us could agree together. We can bind the strong man that's in anybody. We can bind the strong man. Are you glad you came tonight? Say, I want to really, though, get a hold of this. Say, I don't have a hold of it yet like I want to. Look at me. I don't. But look at me. I'm going to do something before I die that I'll be satisfied and pleased with myself. I'm not quite there yet, and I don't mean no harm by that. I just want to do some things and see it done. I want to do like that woman. I'm going to rip some spirits. I'm going to take authority over some things. Don't stop. Don't stop for a few minutes. I feel that right now. I feel that. Go ahead. I feel that. Go ahead. Depression. Depression, get out of here. Depression, fear, worry, get out of here tonight. Go ahead. Go ahead back there. Go ahead. Get out of here tonight. Quit tormenting our people. Let the joy of the Lord hit this place. Go ahead and talk in tongues there for a few minutes. Oh, I want it. I want it like I've never wanted it. I desire it like I've never desired it. I'm not satisfied with all that I've done or what. I want more. Say, there's more. I haven't seen all that I want to see miraculously or supernaturally. Say, that's living beneath your privilege. Oh, well, you can sit down if you can. Sennacherib. His bunch, those Assyrians, they're going to come down there and they're going to walk into that city, little old Judah. And Sennacherib, they wrote him a letter. They wrote Hezekiah a letter. If I had time, I'd read it every bit to you. But I don't have time. But let me tell you what you do. You read 2 Chronicles. 2 Chronicles. I've got it here. 2 Chronicles, yes. or Kings. You read 2 Kings 19 and 14 is Sennacherib and those Assyrians and little old Hezekiah. Hezekiah, if you would read that prayer that he prayed, and then in that prayer, after he said, God, you told us we don't have no other. We have nobody to help us. You're our helper. That's in 2 Kings 19 chapter. And then on down in there, you will read where that God spoke to Isaiah the prophet to go to this king and tell him, what you prayed, Hezekiah, I heard. Because when Hezekiah got that letter, he went to the house of God. That's where I'll run. That's where I'll run when I get one of the devil's letters. When the devil goes to tormenting me, this is where I run. When the devil gets to accusing me, this is where I come to. When the devil tells me I'm this or that and the other, this is where I come. When my sorrow and my, I can't hardly stand it no more, and my nerves are giving way, this is where I come. He came and he laid that letter out before the Lord. On that, here, and just like I'd lay it out here. He said, God, I read that letter. I read that letter. Now you read that letter. They're after you. This is your people. You read that letter. God told Isaiah, said, you go back and you go tell Hezekiah that I heard his prayer. And here's what else I want you to tell him. That bunch is not coming into my city. They're not coming into my city. You can read that chapter. He said that even for David's sake, I'd like to live in such a way that anybody could say, for Vesalian Mangan's sake, you're not going to do this or that or the other. David was such a man after God's own heart. Yes. that Isaiah told him, he said, you tell Hezekiah, I've heard his prayer. It's heard and it's going to be answered. He's not coming into that city. And let me tell you something else, Hezekiah. In the morning when you wake up, there will be 185,000 Assyrians that will never wake up. When you wake up, there's 185,000 Assyrians that was going to come down there on that little 20,000 bunch of Jews. And God said, no, you're not going to do that. You're not coming into my city for even David's sake. You can just read it. But that 185,000, there is power in you tonight that you have no idea. You can ask God for anything. You can seek God for anything. You can knock on his heaven's door for as long as you want to until you get it. I wish somebody would look at me or holler, I've got my mind made up. I don't care if he doesn't answer me tomorrow or the next day. I wish you'd holler, I've got my mind made up. I'm going after some things like I've never gone after it. Say, I'm going to pray like I have never prayed. Let God enter this place tonight and be pleased with every one of us. Let God come and sit by you. Let an angel come and unloose you. Let an angel come and sit by you and unloose you and get you working and praising and glorifying the Lord. Go ahead there. It'll work. Yeah, go ahead. That girl right there by you, Sheila, that girl's talking in tongues. Tell her to go ahead and shout it out loud. Shout it out loud. Go ahead, everybody, and join her. Don't be just watching somebody. No, I'm not through. Say, that's the Bible. And you know what? And you know what the Bible, believest thou this? Do you believe this that I'm telling you? Where did I get it from? Say, the Bible. Do you really say? You believe the Bible? If you believe the Bible, you'll pray until you get it. If you believe it. And I'm not going to depend on the 50 years past. I know what it's done. I know what it's done even in this city. Oh, yes, I know. I know what God has done. Our doctor, bishop's doctor, pastor's doctor, his mother and father are sitting here to my left tonight. She can tell you how she walked in here 40-some-odd years ago, heavy with child. We were having a celebration here or something. And she came to me and she said, I just came from the doctor. He doesn't think my baby is going to make it. Maybe already this or that or the other. I said, no, that's wrong. Something came all over me. I prophesied to her. I said, that baby's going to live and going to be something great. She told me 2 or 3 years ago back here and there, she said, do you know who that baby is? I said, that's Dr. Jonathan Hunter. Yes. that his name is on every billboard I know in Sinlaw, that's one of the greatest doctors. All I'm telling you, folks, we've got something that we're not using as much as we ought to use it. We've got the power to speak life. We've got power to raise the dead. We've got power to heal the sick. We've got power that nobody... It was purchased at Calvary. It was purchased at Calvary for us. Am I right? Am I right? The hunters, would you stand there and say that you're right? Would you stand there and say you're right? Go ahead and clap your hands with me. This is real, folks. This is real. Say, I've got the same thing. I'm just about through, Bishop. I know it's 7:59, but you know, I can't hardly stop because now I want to tell you about Jehoshaphat, and then I'll be through. I'll tell you about that, and then we're going to come up here. We're going to do something tonight. If you don't need it, I do. And if you don't want the Holy Ghost talking in tongues, give it all to me. I'll take everything you don't want because it's in the book. I'll take everything you don't want. Oh, I can stand here and weep before the Lord for the great things that he's done for us. And it's on, say, everything we want's on he's not out of baby food. It's on the shelves. Everything I need is on the shelves. And with prayer, I can buy it. That's my buying power. I can walk in there and gather all I want, load up my basket, and then stand before the Lord and say, it's mine. But yeah, say, he bought it all for me. It is. He purchased it all. You can sing Jesus paid it all and all that, but we act like that we don't have a helper. We've got the greatest helper in the world. He'll dispatch angels to fight for you. Now, I'm not going to run out in front of a car. No.

Now he's the king. And so we've got about three or four countries, and their armies are coming down there. And it says there in the first part of it, a great multitude, the Ammonites and the Moabites, bishop, and a great multitude. You know what Jehoshaphat did? He called them all together, like we're going to call you. He said, every one of you parents, get your children up here. We're going to talk to God about this. You ought to read his prayer there in 2 Chronicles 20. You ought to read his prayer. We have nowhere to go, Lord. Where are you going? Where would you go tonight if you got mad at me and say, I ain't going back there? Where are you going? You got to put up with a human being anywhere you go in the world. And we're just all human beings, and I'm a pretty good one. All I'm telling you, we've got God. And you don't have to go nowhere. You can have God anywhere. He'll meet you anywhere. He'll meet you at a bush. He'll meet you at a well. He'll meet you here. He'll meet you there. He'll meet you anywhere you need him. He'll meet you on Monroe Street. He'll meet you on Jackson Street. He'll meet you. Say, I've got God. And he can loose angels. And he can pour out the Holy Ghost. And if one starts at me, I hope I talk in tongues and say, in Jesus' name. Oh, do you feel what I feel here tonight? Do you feel what I feel? Does that mean that I don't have anything and that we won't face? There's no telling us what we're all going to face. There's no way to tell. There's no way. But say, I know one thing. If you will listen to me, say, we've got God. And he loves you more. He'll put up with you. He's put up with every one of us. Say, mercy and grace. He's healed us. He's saved us. He's forgiven us. And that name, oh, say it all. And say, it's Jesus who did it all. What happened to Jehoshaphat? After they did that prayer and that fasting, a prophet spoke. They didn't even have to fight. They just picked a bunch of singers like these tonight. Let me look at you and tell you. You know why I sing with them and preach with every preacher till I get called down sometimes? That's right. That's right. I love you, Bishop. I love you. You can call me down anyhow. He can call me down anytime. But I still may have a strap at my house. Oh, we just love it. You can't help it. It's just gushing out of you. Did Jesus say, out of your innermost being shall flow what? Not just one. Not just one river. Say, rivers. I'm going to let them flow out. I did everywhere I went yesterday. So help me. What have you got to lose, folks? You're looking at thugs, and you're looking at killers, and you're looking at wicked people that killing. They're like, I don't care. Here I am. Help yourself. I'm on my way to heaven. You can't scare me with heaven. You can't scare me with heaven. George, have you been saved tonight? Did you get the Holy Ghost all over again tonight? You know what? I want to remind you again, say the power of song. That's the reason I sing with them. I don't watch them. And they, every one of them, I told my doctor's mother and father back there tonight. I said, everything up there, I said, and on a Wednesday night, can you believe that you're hearing a choir on a Wednesday night? Like this choir. I said, everybody up there. She said, every one of them is a soloist. She said, you can't pick out one over the other one. She said, it's amazing. Do you know that's a gift from God? But talk to me. Say, there's power in song. Did it happen for Paul and Silas in jail? Did a song tear a jailhouse down? Did they get out and start a church? Did they save the man that had put them in there and was guarding them? Saved his whole household. Hey, you're living beneath your privilege. You're living beneath your privilege. Larry, do you believe this? Oh, it's so wonderful. And Jehoshaphat, they chose.

shows them a bunch of singers. And does anybody out there know what the name of the song was? See, Brother Cox, they won't talk when they need to talk. let me read it to you right out of this word, because this is awesome. You're right, Anthony, but I am 96. I'll tell you what I'd like to say. The blessings, this is not what they sang. They came down that mountain singing. What did they sing? I've got it down here. I'm going to tell you, but what was it? Oh, you're not going to look it up for me? Yeah, the mercy of the Lord endureth forever. You know what I was going to start, though, if they had never said it? The blessings of the Lord maketh rich, and he addeth no sorrow. Do you know, though, when they got through singing that, Yvonne, when they got through singing that, they didn't have to pick up a sword. They didn't do anything. I could even go. They didn't have to pick it up. And guess what? It's 7 minutes over, Bishop. I'm gone. But I'm gone. But let me just tell you, it took them 2 or 3 days to gather up all the gold and the silver and all that. God's got blessings for us that you won't even believe is about to happen. Blessings that you don't even believe about to happen. Go ahead back there and shout. He's been standing the whole time I preach. Go ahead and shout. I don't care if you jump up and down all night long. I don't care if you go to bed singing and get up singing. Go ahead, everybody. Go ahead. He's still shouting back there. Does anybody have an impossible situation? Meet me right down here. You've got an impossible situation that you want God to handle. Come on. Come on. That means every one of us. Don't let me fall off of here. Just stand here by me, because we're going to go ahead right here, you preacher, you powerful preacher. Yeah, there you are. Say, I believe this. Say, I'm believing, and say, I'm going to have it. I'm going to have it like I've never had it. Say, I'm going to have this like I've never had it. Amber, say, I'm going to have it like I've never had it. Say, I can have it. Say, I don't have to depend on Larry to get it for me. Say, I can get it for myself. Come on, somebody, and say, I can get this for myself. Say, and I'm going to get it. Say, I'm going to get there. Say, I'm going to touch God tonight. Come on. I'm going, what are you getting out here? Go ahead, talk it in tongues. Go ahead. Go ahead. Go ahead, Greg. Shout it out. Shout it out till they all go to do it. Go ahead. Go ahead. Fill him with the Holy Ghost. Fill him with the Holy Ghost. Fill him with the Holy Ghost. Talk in tongues. Yeah, no, baba. Shout it out. Yeah, talk about baba haya. Yeah, no. Yay! Yata! I'm gonna have it. Ho! Ho! Tell her about my brother. Go ahead, honey. Don't stop. Don't ever stop. Your life is gonna be worked out beautifully. Raise your hands. In the name of Jesus. In the name of Jesus. In the name of Jesus. In the name of Jesus. Let it happen. He wants the Holy Ghost. It's going to happen. It's going to happen. It's going to happen. I believe it. I believe it.
With God, Judge, with God. With God, Brother Powell. With God. All things. We're going to get it. We're going to get it. We're going to get it. We're going to have it. We're going to have it. We're going to have every bit of it. You've been baptized. You've been baptized, haven't you? I want to be baptized in Jesus' name. I want to be baptized in Jesus' name. I want to be filled with the Holy Ghost. Yes, I want to talk in tongues tonight. Yes, I want to be baptized in Jesus' name. Huh. We're not ceasing. We're not ceasing. We're not ceasing. We'll get others to join. We're not ceasing. We're not ceasing. Don't quit. Don't quit talking in tongues. Keep talking in tongues. Don't stop it. It's powerful. Get baptized in Jesus' name. Get baptized in Jesus' name.

0: 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As always, you are encouraged to search the Word of God for yourself and heed only what is confirmed by Holy Spirit. Now, let's join in the session already in progress.
1: Today I want to talk to you about growing in the knowledge of God, and I have just the person to talk to you about it, because the Apostle Peter is really committed to this thing about growing. For example, Peter says in 1 Peter 2:2, like newborn babes, desire the sincere milk of the word in order that you might grow. Peter says in 2 Peter chapter 3, verse 18, grow in grace and in the knowledge of our Lord Jesus Christ. Peter is passionate about our growth, and nothing expresses that passion nor that process anymore than 2 Peter chapter 1. This passage, if you can grab it, grasp it, put your arms around it, I think you will have what you need to either begin or to speed up your process of experiencing God in the real world of life. Peter is writing to Christians. He says in the middle of verse 1, to those who have received the faith the same kind as ours. So these are born again Christian people he's writing to. He's not concerned with winning the lost right now. He's concerned about getting the saved into an experiential knowledge of God. Notice what he says at the end of verse 2. He wants you to have the knowledge of God and of Jesus Christ our Lord. Notice what he says in the middle of verse 3. Through the true knowledge of him who called us. Notice what he says at the end of verse 8. In the true knowledge of our Lord Jesus Christ. So Peter is concerned that we enter into what he calls the epignosis. That's the Greek word for the full knowledge or true knowledge. Or let me give you another word, the authentic knowledge of God. Peter's not first concerned with how many Bible verses you can quote, how many Bible studies you've been in. He's not concerned about how many times you use Jesus' name throughout the week. He's not concerned about how many references to God you make in the course of your life. He's concerned that you have an epignosis, an authentic experience of the knowledge of God. He starts out with an exciting phrase. I am excited about this phrase because we read it and we skip it usually because we think it's like an introduction before the real message. But he says in verse 1, by the righteousness of our God and Savior, Jesus Christ. So please notice he calls Jesus Christ both God and Savior. Jesus Christ is not just Savior, Jesus is also God. Jesus is God with skin on. God wanted to become a man so that he could relate to men. So God put skin on in the person of the second member of the Trinity, the second member of the Godhead, Jesus the Christ. And then he says, grace and peace be multiplied to you in the knowledge of God and of Jesus our Lord. Grace and peace be multiplied to you in the knowledge of God and Jesus Christ our Lord. Even before I get into this message, I'm excited because I want to talk about multiplication. He says, grace and peace be multiplied to you. In other words, if you want more grace and you want more peace, you got to have a multiplication in the knowledge of God. In other words, no knowledge of God, less grace, less peace. Grace is all that God is free to do for us because of what Jesus Christ has done. It is his unmerited favor. If you want more favor, you have to have a greater knowledge of God. Peace is the ability to be calm no matter how chaotic things are going on around you. If you want more calm in the midst of the storm of life to be multiplied to you, you must expand your experiential knowledge of God. You see, 5 + 5 will grant you 10, but 5 × 5 will grant you 25. 10 + 10 will grant you 20. 10 × 10 will grant you 100. So if you're satisfied with a little addition of God, that's one thing. Peter wants you with a little multiplication of God. That's a whole different level, because that's times. He says, I want grace to be multiplied, not just added. I want peace to be multiplied, not just added. And he certainly doesn't want grace and peace to be subtracted. He wants grace and peace to be multiplied, that is, abundantly supplied. In fact, 2 Corinthians chapter 9, verse 8 says that God is able to make grace abound to you so that in every way, exceedingly, you will see an abundance for more than you need. So what God is saying is he wants to give you a multiplied experience with him, but that is connected with your knowledge of God and of his son, Jesus Christ. So you ought to feel good right now that God is interested in multiplying your experience and not merely giving you an addition. He wants to give you a multiplication of his experience, of your experience with him. How is this going to happen? Watch this now. He says in verse 3, seeing that his divine power has granted to us everything. Somebody say everything. Look at your neighbor and say everything. Now turn to somebody else and say everything. Because the text says, seeing that his divine power has granted to us everything pertaining to life and godliness through the epigenosis, the authentic knowledge of him who called us by his own glory and excellence. Guess what? Everything you need to become all you were meant to be, you already have. Let me say that again. Everything you need to become all you were redeemed to be, you already possess. Some of us are looking for stuff we already own. The great publisher Randolph Hearst was one day looking for an exclusive painting that he was not able to find. He really wanted this painting. He sent his staff all around the world to look for this painting. They came back and said, we could not find the painting anywhere. We went around the world looking for this painting. But one of your cleaners was down in the basement, cleaning up the basement where you have all your artifacts and old paintings, only to discover what we were searching the world for, you had already in your basement. Some of us are looking for life and you already have it. Some of us are looking to be more Christian and you already have it. Some of us are looking to be more like God and you already have it. Because my Bible says, and I think your Bible says the same thing, everything pertaining to life and godliness has been granted to us by his divine power. Everything you need to meet all of life's demand in a way that would please God, godliness, everything you need to meet all the demands of life, you already have. But the problem is, if you don't know you have it, then you don't know where to go get it. And if you don't know you have it, you'll go looking in places that can't offer it to get what's already been granted. When the sperm of a male enters the egg of a female, life is born. There is life. The moment that the sperm enters the egg, there is conception of life. Now, the problem with that life is it's undeveloped life. But everything that baby is ever going to be is already in the DNA of the conception. You don't have to go looking for arms to sew on to the egg. You don't have to go looking for feet to sew on to the egg. You don't have to go looking for eyes to pluck in. You don't have to go looking for ears, because even though you can't see it, it's already built into the conception. The conception of life supplies to the life in embryonic form everything the life's going to need to be a life when it comes out of the womb. In fact, everything that that conception needs to become a full-grown man or a full-grown woman is in the seed of conception. You don't have to find adulthood. It's already there. You don't have to find adolescence. It's already there. You don't have to go out and find somebody who can paint skin color. It's already there. Everything that that child is ever going to be is already there. The only thing that stops you from knowing whether it's a male or a female, the only thing that stops you from knowing all the idiosyncrasies of this new birth is development. The lack of development makes you think everything's not there if you don't already know it. But the fact of development brings out everything that was deposited at conception. He says, by his divine power, God has granted us everything that we are needing. I love that old commercial about Prego spaghetti sauce. Prego spaghetti sauce. In the TV commercial, somebody would say, well, where's the tomato? And the answer would be, it's already in there. Where is the sausage? Well, it's already in there. Where's the oregano? It's already in there. In other words, when they were advertising the spaghetti sauce, everything you were looking for was already there. I don't know what you're looking for, but I can tell you it's already there. You say, but I'm looking for joy. It's already there. I'm looking for peace. It's already there. I'm looking for power. It's already there. I'm looking for productivity. It's already there. I'm looking for meaning. It's already there. I'm looking for happiness. It's already there. I'm looking for a future. It's already there. And I'm looking for a purpose, and it's already there. Well, why can't I find all this stuff I'm looking for? Because you're not looking in the place where it was put. It's already there. The stuff we're looking for that pertains to life, being able to look at all and address all of life's issues, and the things we're looking for to address them in a way that pleases God, godliness, he says, has been granted by his divine power. Now, you know, at Christmas time, you'll go and buy toys for your children, or perhaps you'll buy things for your own home, and they will tell you on the front of the package, batteries not included. In other words, we have all the stuff, but you got to find your own power. What we have not included is the power to pull off what the product is designed to do. So batteries are not included. Well, guess what God says? I not only have given you everything, batteries are included, because it includes my divine power, he says, to pull off what the equipment is designed to do. So I've got good news for you today, that everything that you're needing to become all God wants you to be, you already have. But you may not know you have it because you may not have been looking in the right place for it. And that when you discover its location, that includes everything, batteries are included. That the power to use it is with the receiving of it. He says, you have received everything pertaining to life and the new nature, like buying an expensive car. You know, when you really buy the top of the line car, you don't have to buy extras because everything is included if it's the top of the line. You have a top of the line salvation. You didn't get a salvation where you got to be adding stuff. You got a top of the line salvation from God and the Lord Jesus Christ, and batteries are included. So what then is this salvation, and where can I find all this stuff, Tony Evans, that you're telling me I already have? Because if I already have it, I sure wish you'd help me find it, because I can't locate it, even though you told me I already have it. Well, let me tell you where it's located. He tells you in verse 4, for by these he has granted to us his precious and magnificent promises, so that by them you may become partakers of the divine nature, having escaped the corruption that is in the world by lust. Guess what he says? He says that where the location for the everything he has granted, for all he intends you to be, is located in what he calls in verse 4, the divine nature. It's located in the divine nature. Your nature is your essential disposition. Your nature is your core being. Your nature is your total essence. It's sort of like this. We're made up of three parts. We're made up of body. That gives us the ability to relate to the outside world through the five senses. We're made up of soul. That's your personhood or personality. Everybody in here has a different body, and everybody in here also has a different soul. The job of your soul is to give instruction to your body. So your body does what your body does because your soul tells it what to do. Your soul is made up of mind, emotions, and will. So your ability to think, your ability to feel, your ability to choose is all wrapped up in this thing called your soul. Our bodies are decaying. Our bodies will die. Your soul lives forever, okay? Because your soul is your you. Whenever your soul leaves your body, trust me, you're in a coffin. Because your body only lives because your soul is still resident in it. But there is the deepest part of you. We talked about this last time. That is your spirit. Your spirit. Now, here's the problem. Here's the problem. Our bodies are flawed because they're decaying. They're getting older and one day will die. Our souls are dysfunctional. Everyone in here, I hate to tell you this, but Peter told me to tell you that everybody in here has a dysfunctional soul. Now, it's dysfunctional at different levels based on your experiences, your background, how you were raised, and the things that influence you. But all of our souls have been distorted by sin and circumstances. So that's why we think some of the things we think. That's why we feel some of the things we feel and can't get rid of those feelings. Why? Because our souls have become distorted due to all of the things that engulf us in this world. What he calls in verse 4, the corruption of the world. The corruption of the world in which we live, including our own corruption, has distorted your soul. So I hate to tell you this, and I hate to tell me this, but it's true. You can't trust you. You can't trust you because the reason you can't trust you is that on your best day, you're looking through a glass darkly. On your best day, you are looking at life through a distorted soul. Now, the thing that you have that's supposed to sort all this stuff out is your spirit. Your spirit is the essential essence of who you are. But the problem is, we were born with spiritually dead spirits. We were born with a nature that was spiritually dead, that is unable to make contact with God. When we had the storm here the other day and the snow began to fall, my TV went off. My TV went off. It said, searching for signal. I fiddled with it, I tweaked it, I twisted it, I pushed the red reset button, and every time it came back on, searching for signal. Searching for signal, searching for signal, searching for signal. So this went on all day. I walked outside and looked up at the satellite on my roof. And the satellite on my roof was covered with snow. Snow covered the round part so that the signal could not bounce off. In other words, I could not get a picture because circumstances had clouded up my ability to receive a signal. You and I were born with covering over our spirits that block us from receiving the signal of God. Because we can't get God's signal in our spirits in our unconverted days, the signal of God couldn't bounce off of it, which means the soul had nothing to feed on except the world in which it lived. So if you live in a good world with positive parents and you weren't molested and you only were exposed to good things, you have a decent soul. But if you lived in a world where things were chaotic and things were evil and you were fed negative and evil stuff all the time, then your soul may look more chaotic than the person you're next to. But don't get me wrong. No matter whether you are major messed up or minor messed up, everybody has a soul that has been damaged by what the Bible calls the corruption of this world. So guess what God did? What God did was he quickened your human spirit by an intrusion by the Holy Spirit, and it's called being born again or receiving the nature of God. 2 Corinthians 5:17, if any man is in Christ, he is a new creation. Old things pass away and all things become new. So what God did was he gave you a new spirit. Follow me here, because this is where the teaching comes. He gave you a new spirit. He did not give you a new soul. Let me be technically correct. On the day you got saved, your spirit got saved. Now, I know we're used to going around talking about Jesus has saved my soul. Well, it's not quite, that's not quite it. Jesus, on the moment you were converted, saved your spirit by imparting to you a new nature. Your soul is being saved. Your spirit was immediately saved. What God did when Mary, the mother of Jesus, got pregnant, it's because the Holy Spirit penetrated her egg. When the Holy Spirit penetrated her egg, you had the most unique individual in the history of mankind. Because you got an egg, a human being, you got the Holy Spirit, a divine being, and the divine being penetrates the egg, creating life. So you got a unique life. You got a person being born who is both God and man. You got a baby that's got to suck and get milk who made the mother that's producing the milk. Because you've got God infiltrating man. You got a man who gets thirsty, but a God who can walk on water. You've got a man who can get hungry, but a God who can turn fish into Moby Dick sandwiches and feed 5,000. You've got the unique person because you've had the penetration in the egg of the divine nature. You say, well, that was good for Jesus. No, it's also good for you. Because what God did was he penetrated the human spirit with the divine spirit so that now integrated into your humanity is the DNA of deity. The DNA of deity has now been penetrated into you and you have God living in you. Now, I know that poses a question. If I have that much of God living in me, why can't I locate him? Why can't I find him? Why am I always a victim? Why is there no victory? Why is all I'm living in defeat? Why can I make life work? Why, if I got what you told me is in me, why is it not working? Very simple. 1 Peter chapter 1, I just want to read verse 23. For you have been born again, not of seed which is perishable, but imperishable, that is through the living and enduring word of God. Here it is. You have been born again with an imperishable, here it is, seed. When God's spirit entered your spirit, you got a new nature, but in seed form. In other words, it wasn't fully grown. It was in seed form. And the only way you come to discover a brand new life that has been conceived is when there is development. If the seed doesn't develop, it's not because it's not alive, it's because it's not growing any. So the reason we're not experiencing more of the DNA of God is we're satisfied to remain in seed form. So here's the way it's supposed to work. Your spirit is supposed to grow in your soul so that your spirit now dictates to your soul. Your soul, being corrected by the spirit that's now growing inside of it, is going to give new information to your body. So your body begins to do different because your soul is functioning different. But the soul is only functioning different because the spirit has taken it over. But if the spirit is still being remaining in seed form, the soul doesn't ever change. So the body doesn't function differently. So if you want to function differently in the body, it's because there's got to be a change in the soul. But there's only a change in the soul when there is development in the spirit. So that's why you can spend all kind of money and all kind of time trying to come up with a better soul. And the best you can come up with is soul management. And that's what a lot of people are spending time and money on, managing their souls better. And you can do that. You can go to a therapist and an analyst, and you can go to talk to your friends, and they can help you manage your soul better. God is not interested in soul management. He's interested in soul transformation. He wants to change your soul, but that comes through expansion of the spirit. Are you with me? It's expansion of the spirit. God's not trying to manage you like that. He's trying to change you. He's trying to change me. He does that through the expansion of the divine nature, not going out creating new stuff, new programs, new this, new that, new that. No, no, no, no, no. The only program he's interested in is in that which expands the seed of the spirit in the soul. You got this little seed, you plant it in the ground, corn, and you come up with a stalk with all these ears on it. How did that little seed have 10 ears of corn on a stalk? Could you open that thing up and see them ears? No. But when planted in the right soil, what you have, well, here's what you have in the seed. He calls it the seed. You have all your potential. All your potential is in the seed. So if God has now invaded the seed of your spirit, what do you think your potential is? What do you think my potential is? Now, we may not be living up to that potential, but it's not because it's not there. It's in the seed. But the seed has to develop. And he says, when it develops, you escape the corruption. You escape the corruption. The DNA of God overrides the deterioration and entropy of the world because you have in you, on you, the divine blueprint. So that narrates the next question now, doesn't it? Okay, how do I get this seed cooking? How do I get this seed working? Because I'm tired. I've been saved 10 years and 20 years and my baby ain't growing. How I get this seed working so that the new nature begins to dominate? Watch this now. For this very reason also, apply all diligence. All right? Diligence means zeal. In other words, what Peter is getting ready to tell you, take seriously. Apply all diligence. Don't take what he's getting ready to tell you casually. Don't think that this is some minor thing. All diligence. This is deadly serious. If you want the divine nature to express itself in your soul, then take this down seriously, he says. With all diligence. In your faith, that is, with your salvation, he says, you have a common faith. You're already saved because he's talking to born-again believers. In your faith, here it is, supply. Let me stop at the word supply. He's going to list seven things. Seven is the number of completeness in the Bible. He's going to give you seven things that will grow your seed. Seven things that will grow your seed, and this is what you must supply. You say, but wait a minute. You told me I already have everything. You do. But now you're telling me I must supply something. The seed has the whole stalk of corn and its possibilities in it. But if you don't supply the soil, then the seed has no place to express its potential. The supply he's talking about is not adding on to what God has done. The supply he's talking about is creating an environment so that all that he's done can flourish. Okay. You go to the grocery store. You get a can of orange juice concentrate. You get a can of apple juice concentrate. In that can is a pitcher full of juice, but it's concentrate. It's been collapsed and concentrated, but its design is to serve your whole pitcher. So what they tell you is to add water. Now, all the water is doing is expanding what you already have in the can. You don't have to buy a pitcher full of juice if you buy juice concentrate. Because a pitcher full of juice is in juice concentrate. But when you add water, what you're doing is expanding the juice's capacity to give you more. When he says add, he's not saying come up with more juice. He's saying create that which gives the seed the capacity to give you more of God. Are you with me? So this addition is not adding something new to what God has done. It's just giving God that which he can expand on. So here's what you do. He says, supply, first of all, number one, moral excellence. Moral excellence. Some versions translate, the word can be translated, virtue. Virtue. Now, the question is, what does that mean? Moral excellence or virtue meant giving something what it needs to fulfill what it was designed to do. To give something virtue was to give it what it needed to fulfill what it was designed to do. So, now that you are saved, add to your faith virtue. When you till the soil and fertilize the soil, you're giving the soil what it needs to produce the crops you want to have. So you give the soil virtue, okay? You must do this, he says. You must give the orange juice concentrate the water if you want the pitcher full, okay? The question is, what is this thing you must add? What is this thing that he's telling us to add that's what I'm designed for? Just flip over one page to chapter 3, verse 18. But grow in grace and the knowledge of our Lord and Savior Jesus Christ. To him be the glory. Here it is. You were made in your divine nature to bring glory to God. That's your DNA and divine design. So if you want the seed in your spirit to expand, you must add to your salvation the goal of glorifying God. 1 Corinthians 10:31 says, whether you eat or drink or whatever you do, do all to the glory of God. So you must now

Let's expand how God is viewed. How will this make God look bigger and better? How will this put God on advertisement? How will this put God on blast? How will this make God be advertised more? When you become conscious, functionally conscious of the purpose of spiritual growth or your salvation, which is to bring glory to God, what you just added to your faith is moral excellence. God will not make you glorify him. He will not even make you be conscious to glorify him. He will say, if you will add that, the seed will pick up on that. And the seed will pick up, because it's divine nature, it will pick up on, he's trying to bring God and make God look good in this situation. And the seed's going to shake a little bit. Seed's going to move a little bit, because the seed is responding to the fact that God is being glorified. So he says, add to your salvation, your faith, moral excellence or virtue. Then he says, add to your moral excellence or virtue, knowledge. Faith is not blind. It must be informed. To put it another way, you cannot grow beyond what you know. You cannot grow beyond what you know. In other words, when you see how you should glorify God, God wants you to add to that glorifying of him, the virtue, more information. Because if I add more information to my glorifying him, what did I just add? The ability to glorify him more. That's why people go on for a master's degree. They want to master a subject. They don't just want to have the general information. They want to have the specific targeted information in a given field. He says God wants you to become a master Christian. He doesn't just want you to be a high school graduate Christian. He doesn't even want you to just be a BA born again Christian. He wants you to become a master degree saint, where you have now mastered. Why? Because when you go for a master degree, you have to accumulate more information. You learn Bible study because now I can glorify him more. And the more I glorify him, the more my seed going to rumble. And the more my seed rumbles, though, I'm going to see some fingers pop out here in a minute. Because now the seed is expanding in the soul. He says, don't stop there. Add to your knowledge self-control. Self-control means holding on to oneself. It was used regularly of athletes who had to discipline themselves in order to maximize their skill in a certain performance. Add whatever you need to stay focused on your goal. Whatever you need to not lose focus. Why? Because that's what the enemy wants to do to us. He wants to shake our focus, to erode our discipline, so we jump off the track, so we get off the wagon, so that we lose our focus. And he knows that that's what the enemy wants to do. So whatever you have to add is self-control, so that you keep getting the knowledge, so that you keep expanding the virtue, piggybacking on your faith. So you may need accountability to stay on task. He goes on and add to your self-control, he says, perseverance. That means, in everyday language, hang in there. Don't quit. Don't throw in the towel. And perseverance is almost always related in the Bible to trials. When the Bible talks about perseverance, most of the time you're going through a rough time. He says, I know it's hard, I know it's hot, I know it's heavy, but if you're putting these other things in place that preceded this, I want you to add. You're putting in self-control, I want you to add hanging in there. Why? Here's a little secret. The worse things get, the closer you are. That's my little secret. The reason he doesn't want you to throw in the towel yet is because the worse things get, the closer you are to whatever God is planning to do. The worse things get. The reason he says don't throw in the towel is because the closer you are. He says persevere, and to your perseverance add godliness, because the temptation when you're persevering is to quit and say, I don't want the God thing anymore. To bail out on God. Hang on to living for God, even though you don't see anything happening. Okay, watch this now, watch this. He comes to the next one. Brotherly kindness, the Greek word there is Philadelphia. Brotherly kindness, here's a secret.
I know it's rough because these believers were going through trials. I know it's tough, but you want the seed to grow. Here it is. Find a brother or sister who's going through something similar to you and minister to them. Brotherly kindness meant to selflessly reach out to another member of the family of God and pour into them. I know what you're saying. I need somebody to pour into me. I know what you're saying. But you know, remember Luke 6:38, give and it will be given to you. Pour it out to a brother or sister. If you need healing, to whatever degree you can, minister to somebody else who needs healing. If you're battling depression, as tough as it may be, and as best as you can, minister to somebody else who's depressed. If you're going through marital struggles, and I know it's tough, minister to somebody else who has marital struggles. Whatever you are needing, give. Brotherly kindness. Kindness to another member of the family of God. I know it doesn't make sense because you have a need. But what's going to happen is your seed going to start shaking. Because God is seeing you be like him. And he getting excited in there. So now I got feet showing up and hands showing up. And now I got eyes and now I can read the gender. Because God's nature is being shaken within you. Then he says on top of that, the last one, add to that love. Add to that love. Well, wait a minute. Didn't I just show love with a dear brotherly kindness? Mm-mm. Brotherly kindness is to a brother. That's to a brother or sister. That's to another Christian. That's to somebody who's on your side, on your team. That's somebody you don't mind talking to, dealing with. Because they're a brother or a sister and they're going through what you're going through. So you can relate. This is somebody you can relate to. But God demonstrated his love toward us in that while we were yet sinners, Christ died for us. When he talked about love, he's talking about folk you aren't particular about. Folk you would naturally gravitate to. Folk you may go in the other direction from. This has to do with ministering to the irregular people in your life. Let's talk about ministering to somebody who I don't know that I want to talk to her. I don't like her. God demonstrated his love in that while we were sinners against him, Christ died. He's saying go there because now the seed is going crazy in you. Because now you acting like why Jesus came and died. You acting just like the sacrifice on the cross. And God is going crazy inside of you. Now we got hair growing out the head. And we got eyebrows coming in. And we got all kind of stuff happening. Because God's nature is being reflected in your seed. In your spirit. What's going to happen? What's going to happen? I'm almost out of time. What's going to happen? He says this is going to happen. Verse 8. For if these qualities are yours. And are, here it is, growth. Increasing. They render you neither useless nor unfruitful, here it is, in the true, epigenosis, in the true knowledge, the authentic knowledge of our Lord Jesus Christ. He says you're going to become fruity. And we're not talking about crazy. We're talking about fruit producing. God has a lot of Christians fruit producing. God has a lot of Christians with no fruit. They're still Christians.

When you see fruit eating itself, that's rotten fruit. Because fruit exists for somebody else to bite it. When you see this seed shaking and God moving in you, and you're seeing this, you're discovering all this stuff because your spirit is taking over your soul, you're going to discover something. You're going to discover that it's now visible. Like a pregnant woman, you can only hide that stuff for so long. It's going to become visible that something is going on inside of you. Not only will you become visible, you will reflect the character of the tree of which you are a part. You're going to look more and more like Jesus. What happens if you don't do this addition? You just say, I'm saved, as I'm enough. Verse 9 in closing. For he who lacks these qualities is blind and myopic. That's the Greek word for where we get our English word myopic, short, nearsighted. Having forgotten his purification from his former sins. Wow. Wow. He says, if you don't add these qualities, you think in short term. You think in short term. Any mother who's only thinking about 9 months is thinking short term. You got to be thinking 18 years. You can't be thinking 9 months. If you're thinking 9 months, you're blind. 9 months is just to get it out of there. 9 months, 9 months, 9 months is your introduction. That's what 9 months is. 9 months is beginning the process. That's short term to think 9 months. That's 18 years. You got to plan on it. He says, for those who lack these qualities, you're not thinking, you don't have the big picture. You're just living day by day. You're missing the big picture. The person who says, I only want to go through the 9th grade and that's it. That's it. I think I'm good at 9th. They think in short term. That may be good now that you're in the 5th grade. But when you're out there trying to get a job, that's a whole different story. That's a whole different story. He says, no, think of the bigger picture. Both of time and eternity, you will become fruitful. Life will become meaningful. He says, and the root problem in closing, here he says the root problem is, the person who won't develop these qualities on the spiritual growth level has forgotten his purification from his former sins. You forgot Calvary. You forgot the cross. And whenever we forget the cross, we're in trouble. I'm in trouble. You're in trouble. When you forget the cross, when that just becomes something that happened 2,000 years ago, he says you're in trouble because now you won't see the need. My granddaughter, Karis, I'm going to pick on it because this is a prime opportunity to make a point publicly, but to illustrate this point. She's just been accepted at Baylor University. So that's great. There's a problem. The problem is Baylor University costs $35,000 a year. $38,000 a year. Houston, we have a problem. Private school, foundationally Christian, great education. But in case you didn't hear me, $38,000 a year. That's a lot of money. That's a whole lot of money. Now, I don't know where she thinks she's going to get $38,000 a year. But it costs $38,000 a year. I got to keep saying it because it's just $38,000 a year. 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I nor her parents want to hear anything about

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up the tab, and the tab was $38,000 a year. 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He paid it in full,